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2: All right, thank you, Scott Shannon. Thanks to all of you for being with us. Write down our toll-free telephone number if you want to be a part of the program. It is 800-941-SEAN if you want to join us. Linda, how many years have you worked for me? How many total years have you been on this show?
3: 21.
2: How many times can you think of in the course of me being on the air, between all of the travel we do, all of the shows that we do, radio, TV, extra broadcasts, speeches, book signings, events, all that. How many times, Freedom Concerts back in the day, how many times have I lost my voice that you can recall or the best guesstimate you can give me?
3: Oh, my God. So many.
2: Right.
3: Many. A lot.
2: And
3: 20, and 25, what, 50.
2: And how often when I'm losing my voice or lost it, have you told me don't go on the air?
3: Well, no, that's not true. I don't tell you not to go on the air. I tell you to take.
2: You try to persuade me to take a day off.
3: I tell you, you could use a little rest. Just a little.
2: By the way, that is so fake news in terms of the
3: you
2: spirit
3: don't listen.
2: And attitude. I will push through. I mean, I've had laryngitis. It's diagnosed laryngitis. And, you know, at times, sometimes the vocal cords kind of shut down a little bit. He's having a stroke. I'm like, I've had this my whole career. And I appreciate the kind words people have been sending my way, except for he's stroking out. But it's happened so often. It's like, why all of a sudden does this take on a life of its own?
3: Well, I have to tell you.
2: I don't want the whole story.
3: What are you talking about the whole story? I'm going to give you something nice. You're going to like this.
2: Okay.
3: Wait a minute. There was a woman that emailed me, a very nice woman. She didn't want anything. She didn't ask for anything. All she said was, I have a 500-person prayer group. We're doing a prayer chain for Sean. We hope he's okay. This is very nice. That's the kind of people you have in your audience.
2: You know what? I just think it's beautiful. But, you know, at different times, like for me to come on the air just now, right here, to start this show, before I came on the air, I opened up my voice. And the other night when I was with JD, we did a podcast. We finished about 5 minutes until the live show at 9. And then in the process, the interim, my throat closes up, which is kind of normal based on my history, how this thing works with me. I didn't open my voice up, and it took me until I got to the conversation part to be able to talk. And so it is not unusual, but I mean, I guess I should be happy that people are so kind and nice and loving and concerned. Then, of course, you have the people that wish me dead, but I can't really help that too much. Good thing I don't read all these social media comments. I think Sweet Baby James said, yeah, I don't think I'd read that. I don't think that's a good idea. Anyway, thank you for your kind words, everybody. Yeah, I'm still struggling with it. I don't really want to go on all the medicines that are available to reduce the inflammation in the vocal cords because it's like the worst medicine in the world. So, you know, we're just kind of powering through and trying to get through day by day. And I appreciate people tolerating if it's not, you know, at times if it's a little rough, but no, I'm in perfect health. I'm in the best health I've ever been in my life with doctor's approval and checkup and everything in between. I want to get to, this whole issue, and I'm going to give you a different perspective, I think. And having spoken with all of the people involved in this, as it relates to this Iranian deal and where I cut to the chase and other people don't cut to the chase. And I have, for example, I had a long conversation with Steve Witkoff and a long conversation. And it went into great specificity and detail way beyond this memorandum of understanding. If you've done a business deal in your life, they put together usually what is called a term sheet. Some people might call it a memorandum of understanding. It's all pretty much the same thing. And all it is like the basis. All right, we're starting on these points. And you sign it, and it just means you agree to begin discussions, what the discussions are about. They actually, I learned, and I don't think he'd mind me sharing this with you, so I will. He didn't tell me it was off the record. that it is so much deeper than that term sheet. It is so different. And then there's other pressure. J.D. Vance was on some show saying that, that there was a lot of pressure just to get something on paper so that all these discussions, they didn't want to have it out in public because there still are factions that are, competing for power within the Iranian regime. Meaning you have the hardliners, the IRGC, some of these people, and then the more political side. And there is a group of people that desperately want out of this situation because they see what's happening to their country. The most effective move besides the bombing, obviously Midnight Hammer, Epic Fury were historic in so many different ways. And obviously that has had a massive impact on Iran. The blockade is the single most other effective thing that the president put in place. Their entire economy, 90% of it, is an energy oil-based economy. After the president resumed those two big bombings last week, it got the Iranians' attention. And when he said the next night is going to be harder than the previous two nights, and he's probably taking Karg Island, then all behind the scenes, I am told that all hell broke loose and that all the Iranians and JD confirmed this to me. I have no reason to doubt him, that for the first time in 47 years, there is direct communication with the Iranian leadership. And that had apparently never happened before. And they were begging to sign a sheet and get their signature on a piece of paper. And that quote was the memorandum of understanding. I don't even think they're going to have a ceremony on signing this stupid thing because it's meaningless anyway, because that's not what the deal is going to be. And that's what Wyckoff went into. That's what JD was saying on the TV show two nights ago, et cetera, et cetera. Now, let me predicate all of this by saying I will never trust the Iranians. I do believe that these hardliners are hardcore. We cannot forget that a little over a week ago, they fired a missile, a drone shot at an Apache helicopter. And I would even argue if those pilots had died in that incident, we'd be having a very, very different discussion on the air today. Thank God they're alive. Thank God they're recovered. But it really doesn't matter because at the end of the day, if, you know, as somebody that knows Donald Trump and has known him for 30 years, and the guy that wrote The Art of the Deal, maybe it's me, and you can say that I have a bias, I don't care, but I tend to listen to what he says because it really doesn't matter what other people say. It matters what Donald Trump says. And for example, the president said now at least, I think we counted 10, 12 times, said it again today, that the memorandum of understanding is not the deal, and warned that the U.S. would revert to dropping bombs if he doesn't like the deal. Now I'll take it a step further. I spoke to the president while he's at the G7, and the president said to me, I have no problem going right back and taking Karg Island in 2 seconds. This is more their opportunity than ours. And I figured I would give it a shot. And he said, if I don't like the deal, we'll go back to shooting all of them, dropping bombs on their heads. If they don't behave, we'll go right back to dropping bombs right in the middle of their head. And, you know, here's one cut of the many times he said it.
4: Is the text of the agreement now final, or are you still...
5: No, it's not final. It's a memorandum of understanding. And if I don't like it, we'll go back to shooting at them, dropping bombs on their head.
4: When do you expect the word...
5: If I don't like it, if they don't behave, we'll go right back to dropping bombs right smack in the middle of their head, okay? Because they've misbehaved for 47 years, all right?
6: Does it include...
5: But nobody could have made this deal. I mean, the JCPOA done by Obama, he handed them $1.7 billion in cash, gave them hundreds of millions of dollars, gave them billions and billions of dollars, but he gave them $1.7 billion in cash. Green cash from banks into a Boeing 757 and flew it into Iran. And they stood at the plane. I have pictures of it. Like, oh my God, look at this money he's giving us. He tried to bribe his way out. I didn't do that. Nobody mentions that. $1.7 billion and hundreds of millions of dollars. They tried to bribe their way out of it. And you know what the Iranians did? They laughed at Obama and they said he's a stupid son of a...
2: And that's the president in his own words. So, listen, I have always been, and Reagan coined the term, trust but verify. And I am very untrusting of a regime that has been responsible, the number one state sponsor of terror, run by people that chant death to Israel, death to America, that have expressed a desire for a worldwide caliphate, that is a death cult that kills its own people, that funds all of these proxies. Yes, they have been degraded. Their navy's gone. Their ships are gone. Their missile defenses are mostly dead. Their air defense systems are non-existent. We could fly and bomb any part of Iran we want any second of any day that we want. So do I have, and does the president, did I get a sense from the president that he has a healthy dose of skepticism? Yes, he does. But he has a resolve that I know to be true. And that is that at the end of the day, if this is not going to shape up into what they are saying and we're saying that they want, I don't think it's going to last very long. And I think we'll be back where we are. And probably I would say he'll hit them even harder. Now that is, so I'm not wringing my hands like everybody else. And maybe it's because of what we have seen of President Trump and his actions leading up to this point and what the Trump doctrine really is. Some people say, well, why don't we just finish off this leadership? That's never been a stated goal of President Trump. The president has said the Trump doctrine is he doesn't believe in forever wars. He doesn't want boots on the ground. The president is very clear. We are not giving one taxpayer dollar to them. I think he does understand the need for a carrot and a stick, meaning of Gulf countries, for the sake of helping them transform their ideology into economy, into prospering for themselves and the people in their country. I mean, right now, the value of their currency is zero. Half the adult workforce is out of work. Their economy is energy based. They have no economy, to, so to speak, of right now. We've been sneaking even yesterday. I heard we got, 8 million barrels of oil out of that southern open lane in the Strait of Hormuz. We've been taking out oil left, right, and sideways. You know, oil's been trading at $76 a barrel. It was as high as $126 a barrel. And is this just an opportunity? Yes, it's an opportunity. Would I say the odds are high that the Iranians blow it up and are incapable of getting their act together? Probably, yeah. Do I think the president means what he says, that he'll go back to bombing them? I absolutely believe it. So anyway, a report out that this deal may be signed remotely without any signing ceremony. I don't really see the need for it anyway, because I think it's fairly meaningless. I think what's in Donald Trump's head is what matters. The White House says, by the way, that there's been all these false reports out there circulating in multiple mainstream media outlets about a text or a series of texts. And some of the drafts of the Memorandum of Understanding. And the White House is saying these leaked texts of the Iran agreement published by CNN and others are not accurate. The president's pushing back hard on reports that the U.S. or Gulf allies are bankrolling Tehran. They don't get a penny only based on specific things, actions that they take that shows good faith on their part. So the reconstruction fund language is we're not investing 10 cents and other countries can't invest until such time as the Iranians take concrete actions. I think that's a big part of this as well. And so with all of that said, I think you should be a trust but verify audience. I think we have to watch it with clear eyes. I think that we have to know what we're dealing with. We're dealing with an Islamo-fascist death cult regime. With that said, they have been defeated on every level militarily. And you have a president that is saying publicly that he's very committed to going back militarily in 2 seconds. And I think that the president's actions, he's kind of earned our trust in the sense that he's proven with Soleimani beating the caliphate, Baghdadi, Midnight Hammer, Epic Fury, that he really doesn't have any compunctions doing it. So I guess I have a little bit more comfort knowing that he'll flip on a dime if he has to. That's my take. And it's not spin. I think that could happen. This could happen by the weekend, for crying out loud. It's crazy. All right, we're on to health, wellness, fitness, nutrition, longevity. But the truth is, how many guesses are you really making? 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You do research. Somebody tells you something. 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

0: right, we got a lot coming up. All things Simple Man. Bill O'Reilly will join us today. We'll get his take on all this. Also, we'll check in with Governor Greg Abbott. I mean, the migration into Texas is insane. We'll get his take on six gender Tellerico and God is non-binary Tellerico. Why did Democrats have so much hope on that guy? Straight ahead.
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1: 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You've always got to prepare, have a safety security plan for yourself and your family. If that God forbid moment comes, somebody wants to bring harm to you, your family. And anyway, Sig Sauer, all proudly made in Live Free or Die, New Hampshire. They have a big workforce full of former military, great people. They are the proud partner of our U.S. military, the official sidearm of all branches of the U.S. military. Part of my collection, I have the M17 pistol. That's the same one carried by our brave men and women that defend freedom around the world. Same with NATO forces also, as a matter of fact. My daily carry is usually my P365. It is the number one concealed carry pistol in the country. And as a matter of fact, our whole team on the show, we're a Sig Sauer family. And sweet baby James, like me, has a collection. And Linda has the P365 special, Rose special edition. What is the Rose special edition? Why do I not know what the Rose special edition is?
2: So
1: I didn't know that.
2: All kidding aside, it's a beautiful, beautiful, like, it's like a piece of art on a gun, and it's engraved in this gorgeous, like, rose gold color, if you like rose gold, which I happen to love. It is stunning. And every time I take it out at the range close to us, everybody's like, what gun is that? I'm like, it's a Sig Sauer, man. They do a beautiful job with that rose gold. It's really, really nice.
1: How many people have picked up on the fact that you drop your shoulder when you shoot?
2: You're the only one.

0: one because you like to break them. But I'm doing much better now, just so you know.
1: You're doing much better. All right. We should post on our website, Hannity.com, the silhouette, or I don't know, what target do you have? Do you have a bullseye silhouette? What do you have?
0: I have a silhouette.
1: Okay. You know, I'm going to be looking at it a little bit differently. I want to see how you cluster your shots. In other words, if one is in the right shoulder, one's in the left shoulder, one's by the knee, and one's in the head, that's not considered, you know, a good, that's not considered consistent shooting. How do you usually...
0: I'm a pretty good, you know, center mass consistent shooter. That's where I look. And the middle is the easiest part to hit for me.
1: Anyway, SigSauer.com today. Buy any new P365. You will get a SigSauer everyday carry flashlight. It is awesome, by the way. I have one. I carry it all the time. This is only for a limited time. Don't wait. Also, great gift for dad for Father's Day. So, I understand everybody wants to take the memorandum of understanding and turn it into the deal. I have been assured and reassured and reassured and reassured. So, either I'm being Pollyannish and naive, and this is what it's going to come into, or the guy that I've known for 30 years that keeps saying this has nothing to do with any final deal, they don't even care about it, and it was just to get the process started. I think that it's all going to play out in the end. What I've been told was discussed behind the scenes, and what they're agreeing to behind the scenes is very different than what is being reported. However, do I trust them? Of course not. Why would you trust the Iranians? Number one state sponsor of terror. Look at the havoc that they have caused worldwide. Look at the danger. You know, let me go back. Let me step back here for a second. Because, and I have told this audience over and over again that every source I had leading up to Epic Fury, after the devastation of 14 bunker buster bombs and Midnight Hammer, a president that's not an isolationist, even though some people, the new woke right, claim that he is or should be. That was not Donald Trump in the first term, taking out the caliphate of ISIS and Soleimani and Baghdadi and dropping the mother of all bombs on Afghanistan. Donald Trump Midnight Hammer is basically Donald Trump 2.0 and very consistent with the Trump doctrine. I don't think his doctrine has changed. And I guess maybe it's the intimate knowledge of knowing him, watching him, observing him. He will listen to everybody. And at the end of the day, there's going to be one person that will make the ultimate decision on whether any deal goes forward with Iran or any other country for that matter. And that is going to be Donald Trump. And when Donald Trump says over and over and over and over again, like he says here, all hell will rain down on Iran if they pursue a nuclear weapon. Do you believe that he means it? That's a very important component to me. Listen.
2: Iran will never have a nuclear weapon. And it says it loud and clear. They're not going to develop it. They're not going to buy it. They're not going to do anything with it. And if they do, they suffer unbelievable consequences. Not just a little bit, like, I won't even tell you the consequences, but the consequences are the ultimate consequences. And with that being said, I hope we have a very good relationship. But the biggest thing is they will not have a nuclear weapon. So we have, they will not develop, purchase, buy, or any other thing. They're not going to acquire a nuclear weapon. If they do, all hell will rain down on them. And they're not going to do that, you know.
1: He doesn't think they're going to do it. But if they do, the message has been sent clear. You know, what's frustrating is the people that did not want Epic Fury and feel like Donald Trump betrayed them by doing exactly what he did in his first term. And exactly what he said he was would do since even before he ran for president. That Donald Trump said Iran can never have a nuclear weapon. He's been consistent. Now, when Steve Witkoff, I think, did the definitive interviews, they acknowledged they have this 60% enriched uranium in 12 days that can be enriched up to weapons-grade uranium 90%. which would have given them 460 kilograms, about 1,000 pounds, as many as 11 or 12 nuclear weapons. They could do that if they could get back up any enrichment capability. That could be less than 12 days, and they would have enough weapons-grade material for that amount of bombs. We learned in this process their ballistic missile range was much further than we had once thought. We now know their ballistic missiles can hit Europe, cities like Paris, and cities like London. The president, in many ways, will never get credit for it, but he's making the world a safer place. If you don't trust them, then don't. I mean, let's verify it. Because I think we're going to know very quickly whether or not this has any teeth to it or not. And if they start to balk or back up what they've been telling our negotiators privately and what has been communicated to me. Remember, Steve Witkoff told us about the enriched uranium, which made this a necessity. And then every other source that I had spoken to, in other words, people that would really know. There are people, it's called being read into the presidential daily briefing. Usually there's maybe five, six, seven people daily that get to see that threat assessment. And that was what the intelligence was showing. Now, Dan Bongino at the time was the deputy FBI director under Kash Patel. And I had him on the podcast. We went deep, hard in the paint, and he gave an explanation. And I said to him, every person, every source that would know, every one of them said to me the same thing, is the president had no choice. That's what they were telling me, meaning that we had to act with epic fury. Let's play Dan Bongino.
3: I'm limited in what I can say, but I'll tell you this. It's not just the nuclear threat that was exigent. It's the cyber threat the Iranians were engaged in. It's the lethal plotting, the assassination attempts. And I want you to remember this, everyone in the listening audience. They don't subscribe to this mutually assured destruction. They don't act in any way with any logic or reason whatsoever. Like, say, even the Russians don't even, however crazy Putin is, he does not want a nuclear weapon hitting Moscow. He doesn't. He's crazy, but he's not one. The Iranians don't care. It is a bloodthirsty theocracy. You give them the ability to kill us. You give them the gun. They're going to shoot it. It's not a matter of if. Forget the if. And the question was only the when. And I think President Trump said, I'm tired of dealing with this kicking the can down the road, the when question. And we're just going to do it. The politics be damned. I mean, you think the politics are helping him? If he cared about the politics, he wouldn't have done it. You know what he cares about? He doesn't want a freaking mushroom cloud over Washington, D.C. or New York. That's called leadership, making really hard decisions that are really difficult to explain to people who may not understand them because they don't have the information set you have. That's okay. You know, we're free to question it here. It's a republic, and I'm telling you, I will go to the grave telling you he made 100% the right call. I'm absolutely sure of it.
1: Now, Dan is one of the people, the few people like Kash Patel and other top national security, I'm sure the CIA director Ratcliffe, and of course our top generals were read into that information that I would never have access to. And Dan is just giving us a glimpse of what every other person that is read in tells me. So it's my job to pass that information on to you. Here's a question based on the history of Donald Trump and national security and national defense and his deal making acumen. How many of you have a pretty relatively on the, without getting into specific, have a high degree of confidence that he won't sign a bad deal? That's kind of where my head's at. And the fact that he's so casual and saying, well, I'll just take them out and I'll just, you know, bomb them into oblivion and that's it. I know others may not have it. We have an update. Linda, you've been following the chilling details of this plot tied to the UFC event on Sunday night, UFC 250 at the White House.
0: Yeah. Absolutely insane.
1: I know. New details about the five suspects accused of plotting this mass casualty event. I mean, it's pretty scary. Prosecutors allege that the group that were arrested in June, as we told you yesterday, a multi-state sweep coordinated an ambush involving explosive-laden drones intended to strike the north side of the White House, which would cause, they thought, a panic and then they would sit and wait to basically slaughter everybody coming out. Officials said the group planned to target multiple high-profile officials through this coordinated ambush. According to court documents, the suspects intended to launch the explosive-laden drones over the UFC arena, detonate them above the crowd, forcing panicked attendees and high-value targets to flee to a southern evacuation point. I mean, if you look at three assassination attempts against the president, and you look at Charlie Kirk, and then you put it together with the incendiary and rhetoric of the left today, when you dehumanize and devalue people to the extent that they do, and it's Nazi, fascist, racist, Gestapo, at what point do you bear some responsibility that you're causing people to believe they're doing God's will? And if you look at, for example, investigators allege that, you know, they had targets in an encrypted group chat, you know, one for Trump, two for J.D. Vance, and for Israeli Prime Minister Netanyahu, Musk for Elon Musk. And the plot was to rob a military ammunition plant and steal military, you know, equipment. They had safe houses, bunkers, jail break-ins they were planning. I mean, it just, this is the world we're living in.
0: But think about this. It was somebody's mom that stepped in there. Imagine being that mother and getting like the sense, like, this is serious. Like, I think this may actually happen and that my child is involved in this and I need to call the FBI. And she did.
1: Well, according to the complaint, the biggest warning sign came from the mother of the 19-year-old from Ohio charged in connection with this. God, by the way, God bless her. And if you see something, say something, right? It's a cliche, but it works. She observed him researching locations near D.C. and receiving maps and images through text messages. And when she confronted him, apparently said that the group planned to conduct a recon and hit-and-run missions. Then she went to investigators, and she interpreted that as planned shootings. And the complaint that they released shows that this mother, God bless her, contacted authorities on June 10th after becoming concerned about her son's recent firearm purchases and communications with these people that he was having online. Anyway, the father told officers his son had recently met people online and had been planning recons with them. And he told investigators that his son apparently recently acquired all the firearms, body armor, ammunition, tactical gear, etc., with $3,000 of his graduation money. Dana White of the USC revealed late on Tuesday that there were multiple threats made against Freedom 250. He told TMZ Sports that he was in the loop on all of what was happening in real time over the threats to the event. He said there was more than the alarming alleged plot to use drones and snipers to take out as many people as possible. He said, I mean, these guys are so good at what they do. Here's the reality. There was no safer place in America to be on Sunday night than there. Freedom 250 White House attack, by the way, you know, posted wild anti-Trump, anti-Semitic, you know, TikTok craziness. Like, you know, this is now people like clinging to manna, like Luigi Mangione syndrome. If somebody's insane, they just want to, you know, cling to it. Anyway, 800-941-SHAWN is our number if you want to be a part of the program. 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
1: A lot of ground to cover when we come back. 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We'll get his take on all this. 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
26: I'm Elaine Lee Irvin. Here's what's trending on WHO. An Iowa native is among those killed in a B-52 bomber crash in California.
27: Brad Hovey was a 2009 graduate of Adel DeSoto Minburn High School. The 35-year-old graduated from Iowa State in 2014 with a degree in aerospace engineering. He went on to become a pilot with the 419th Flight Test Squadron at Edwards Air Force Base. Eight people were killed during takeoff from Edwards during a routine test mission on Monday. I'm Sarah Walters.
26: The cause of the crash is still under investigation. A rare white bison born in May in central Iowa has died. The Neil Smith National Wildlife Refuge in Prairie City made the announcement today. The U.S. Fish and Wildlife Service and its partners are investigating the circumstances surrounding the calf's death. Our top national stories.
2: Tropical storm Arthur is moving ashore in the Gulf Coast, packing 45-mile-an-hour winds as it moves towards the Texas-Louisiana border. The National Hurricane Center in Miami is predicting the primary threat will not be wind, but life-threatening flash flooding. 5 to 10 inches of torrential rain are expected along the coast. White House officials have released the full text of the memo of understanding with Iran and says it's now in effect. President Trump says that he signed it and that it includes the reopening of the Strait of Hormuz and easing of financial restrictions against Iran and expectations moving forward regarding discussions of the country's nuclear program. Stocks ended lower to end the day on Wall Street today. This came after the Federal Reserve left interest rates unchanged for the fourth straight time. The decision marks the first time with new Federal Reserve Chairman Kevin Warsh at the helm after replacing Jerome Powell. I'm Scott Carr.
26: I'm Elaine Lee Irvin. Our next update in 30 minutes. Breaking news and severe weather as it happens on Des Moines News, Weather and Traffic Station, News Radio 1040 WHO.
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0: All right, Leonard Skinner, Simple Man, that can only mean one thing on this radio program, and that is all things self-proclaimed Simple Man. That means all things Bill O'Reilly. 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Let me ask you this, and I want you maybe to tell me that I'm wrong. So this big memorandum of understanding comes out. I've talked to Jared Kushner. I've talked to Steve Witkoff. I've talked to the president. I've talked to everybody. And I don't think a memorandum of understanding means a thing. And the president, I tend to listen to the president's words. And because that is final anyway, I don't even think the president saw the memorandum of understanding, to be very blunt with you. And he's saying, well, they either abide by it or I'm going to bomb the living hell out of them. That is the answer. They're either going to do what he wants or the military effort will ensue. I don't think it's more complicated than that. Am I wrong, Mr. O'Reilly?
1: No, I wouldn't say you're wrong, but I would say that if you evaluate a deal like this, you've got to be pros and cons. So this is not a good deal for Israel. Okay, right off the bat.
0: Well, wait a minute. It's not a deal because this is, it's like if you do a business deal. You do business, I do business. You have a memorandum of understanding. It's a term sheet to begin negotiations. It has nothing to do with what the final outcome is going to be.
1: It could be an ice cream wrapper, as far as I'm concerned. It's not good for Israel because it basically takes them back from a very aggressive defensive position. And so that's number one. And I think very few historians would quibble with that.
0: Can I just add one piece of context to that? The president was very clear today that if, in fact, Lebanon keeps attacking Israel, that Israel has every right to fight back and that he just wants them to be judicious and do their part. But if they attack Israel, he would expect them to attack back.
1: But he scolded Netanyahu by name, and that's rare for him. Number two, the United States, most important to us as American citizens. So this arrangement, let's use that word, is, I would say, an 7.5 out of 10. And you weren't going to get a 10 out of 10. That was not going to happen. The two deficits in the arrangement are, number one, no mention of weapons inspectors to go in. Now, the president did say he's got eyes on all of their nuclear facilities. He can see what they're doing. That's true. But you can't see underground 3 miles. So I would have liked to have seen a weapons inspectors thing in there, but it was not. The second one was Hormuz.
0: Can I just interject again? And I'm not being a jerk, I promise. Steve Witkoff is a personal friend of mine. And he said, when it comes to the nuclear dust, they've already agreed that Americans will be on the ground at the very least observing all of the removal of that dust. Sorry to interrupt.
1: All right, well, that's good, but it's not in writing. So far.
0: Correct.
1: And it's, you need the Austrians to go in every 2 months and check out what they're doing because those are the people assigned to it. And now that they're kicking it over to the UN for validation, that's certainly part of the scenario. But I don't really understand why the Iranians are so resistant to that. If they're going to say, we're never going to have a nuke, we're never going to attack anybody, we're never going to do A, we're never going to do I. Why not have the inspectors in there? There's no downside for you. So that made me a little queasy. And the third thing is Hormuz. So we still don't know because the president didn't really address it in a specific sense. He addressed the big thing. He doesn't want a worldwide depression, Herbert Hoover, all that. And that's true. That was a big motivator. That's what Iran had. Iran had, we can wreak havoc with the worldwide economy, and we will. We're willing to starve to death to do that. So that was their only weaponry, Iran. And it was not addressed by President Trump. Now, I assume that Hormuz is going to be open very quickly because all of the Gulf states, including Iran, want the money. And then there's not going to be an impediment to that. It's not going to take 60 days. They're just going to open it up. But down the road, all right, there wasn't any, well, the United Nations controls Hormuz or whatever you may be. It was not put into that arrangement language. Now, those are two fairly significant things. On the other hand, I thought Trump was one of his best performances today. Because he anticipated all of these questions, and notice how softball the questions were from the Europeans, because they're thrilled. They got what they wanted for nothing. Okay? So all the European press were like little beagles out there. And even the obnoxious American press, they've already started up on MS and CNN, but you expect that. The only guy that was way out of order was the New York Times, who said, well, what about the school that got hit? Okay, now, wait a minute. We're talking about a worldwide economic problem. We're talking about a nuclear weapon, and this is the question you bring? Come on. It's ridiculous. But I thought President Trump had anticipated what was going to happen in that presser and handled it pretty well.
0: I tend to agree with your analysis, only because we are both in a pretty unique position as it relates to the president. And that is, we've known him for 30 years. And when he speaks, it is very different than when anybody else speaks for him. And when he speaks, people like us that know him pay a lot more attention and give more credence to the words that he is using versus those that may be around him that are trying to explain things to the American people. Because in the end, it doesn't matter what the people around him say. It matters what he thinks and how he will act. And what kind of surprises me a little bit, in light of the president's military actions abroad, beating ISIS and Soleimani and Baghdadi, dropping the mother of all bombs on Afghanistan, Midnight Hammer, Epic Fury, I think people would be quite foolish and naive and rather stupid if they don't take the words that he uttered again today seriously, that I have no problem going back to bombing the living hell out of you if, in fact, you guys try to pull a fast one.
1: Yeah, because they're going to make him look weak and bad, and his legacy's on the line. It's in a legacy brawl right now between Obama and Trump. And people believe what they want to believe. Doesn't matter what facts you have. And the Democratic Party is going, oh, no, this is totally unnecessary because Obama had it locked down, which isn't true. Okay? And then Trump takes swipes at Obama because he was the worst deal he's ever seen. All right, well, we're used to that. But the bellicosity that Donald Trump brings to these pressers was largely absent. He used the hour that he had very effectively to praise Xi. That was very effective. I know these Chinese back and forth. That will do him a lot of good with that country. Even
0: tell me why you think that. And I know you are hyper focused on China and the relationship with the U.S. and the relationship with the president and Xi. Tell me why.
1: Because he went out of his way to say she could have caused trouble, and he helped. It was as simple as that. And then he brought in the Stinger missile thing. You know, when Donald Trump talks, people don't realize this, particularly people who hate him, is that he does have a good grasp of the facts. Now, he's repetitive and sometimes contradicts himself. There's no question that he does. This $300 million slush fund that Iran's going to have access to, that's still undefined. I understand it. You understand it. Okay? This is going to be investment made by the Gulf states, and it's going to be oil, and it's going to be unfrozen. Iranian money that, because they were sanctioned, is sitting in a bank. But most people don't get it. They don't. They're running around today saying, "Oh, he's going to give $300 million to Iran, and that's terrible." Whatever it may be, okay. But buddy, Donald Trump used that hour, all right, to praise a bunch of people, take shots at Mexico, took shots at them, warned them. Okay, he did a lot of different things in that, and I thought it was very effective. He rose Soleimani from the dead, killing the killers. I wrote a whole book on how Trump stalked them. It's a fascinating part of the book, how they got him and the intel that came in and what the decision-making was. So I know. But do you think Joe Biden has any blanking clue about Soleimani's menace to the Middle East?
0: I don't even think if somebody did ask him in a surprise moment who he was, I'm not sure he'd remember.
1: Well, look, he's so busy following Jill around asking, "Do you love me the most?" He doesn't have time for a lot of other stuff.
0: Well, that's a good point. What do you think? Democrats are furious that, you know, apparently Joe's releasing a book in October. Jill Biden's book, "I Thought My Husband Was Having a Stroke." Bill, if I was on stage and you thought I was having a stroke, would you not come to my rescue? I would come to yours.
1: I'd go out to dinner.
0: And you'd make me pay whether I was having a stroke or not.
1: Yeah, let's see if I can get Hannity's credit card before it.
0: give me Hannity's credit card as quickly as possible. I need it. Oh, man. That's funny.
1: I mean, look, nobody... The good news is nobody buys those books, and they don't sell anything.
0: But Democrats are mad. They feel like they're trying to reinvent themselves and be front and center before the midterm. They're already dealing with, you know, Graham Plattner, Tallarico's six-gender non-binary god, and this guy El Sayed, who likes Hassan Piker.
1: Well, even CNN reported last night that the midterm is tightening up already.
0: Big time. I'm seeing other polls that are very encouraging, but I'm urging people to not look at the polls. The only poll that matters is Election Day.
1: Well, okay. But when you got a Nazi running for Senate in Maine and Bernie Sanders says this is great, I mean, that's not doing your party any good.
0: Yeah, it didn't help yesterday when we found out he was encouraging a teenage girl to commit suicide. Good grief. That is, how could any Democrat support that, Bill? Where's your heart, your soul, your conscience? What is wrong with that party?
1: We're doing a big investigation on the Democratic Party, and it always leads back to this. There is not one human being in this country with any sway in this party.
0: Sure. Well, no, there's not a moderate except for John Fetterman, and now they are beholden to the most radical party ever, which I think creates a new paradigm for a midterm. Last word, bud.
1: Yes, and that was one of the reasons that Trump did this memo of understanding, that he knew this would probably make it a lot easier for Republicans to keep their power in Washington. That was a big reason.
0: All things Simple Man, Bill O'Reilly at BillO'Reilly.com. Sir, I know it's the best time of your week to be on the show. We appreciate you being here.
1: Thanks for having me. Appreciate it.
0: All right, 800-941-SEAN, our number if you want to be a part of the program.
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0: You know, I was just reading an article, and it was a list of market downturns for the U.S. economy. Now, it got me thinking. Markets crash, things go up, things go down. It doesn't seem to be a matter of if or when, right? I mean, the Depression, 1929, the Recession, 1937, the flash crash, 1962, oil crisis in the 70s, Black Monday, 1987, dot-com bubble, 2008 crisis. 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And here's what he said.
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4: All right, 25 now till the top of the hour. 800-941-SEAN, our number. 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
4: All right. Linda, did you see on fake news CNN? I don't watch fake news CNN. I know you guys watch it occasionally for content for the show. So they have this guy, this poll analysis guy named Harry Enten. And when you pointed this out to me, I'm saying there's no way that that could be true. But apparently it is. We have only 27% of Democrats that say they will display the great American flag on July 4th. And 29% of Democrats say they are proud to be an American. Well, where's the other 71%? We live in the greatest country God gave man. Now, I have spoken at length how this midterm election year is unlike any we've seen before. There's never been a precedent where a party has adopted and embraced radicalism in the likes of Bernie Sanders, Pocahontas, this guy El Sayed. I mean, did you see the latest? Hassan Piker, who was out there campaigning with El Sayed. Israel doesn't have a right to exist. America deserved 9/11. Then you got Six Gender Tellerico. God is non-binary. Welcome Matt at the border. No me can.

0: campaign, a vegan campaign in Texas. Then you've got the Nazi tattoo guy, you know, who attacks women who have been victims of rape, and says the people of Maine are racist and stupid, that he's looking to vote for him. Now going after on Reddit a young girl, you know, talking about teenage suicide. You know, if you're voting for that, you don't have a heart, conscience, and soul. The party of Mamdani, the Squad, AOC, and where are the moderate voices in that party? This creates an entire new paradigm we've never experienced before, heading into an important midterm, which is why you see these polls tightening dramatically. But anyway, so, you know, let me play this guy, Harry Anton, fake news CNN. This is what he's saying about Democrats displaying the flag and whether they're proud to be Americans.
1: Look at how we have an increasing polarization on this issue. We'll display the flag on July 4th, the American flag. Back in July of 2001, look at this. You had 68% of Republicans, 65% of Democrats saying that they would, in fact, display the flag on July 4th. You come over to this side of the screen, Republicans basically are where they were 25 years ago, right? 64%. But look at that Democratic percentage, absolutely plummeting. Just 27% of Democrats say they will, in fact, display the flag on July 4th. What about this idea? Are you proud to be an American? Extremely or very proud to be an American? Back in January of 2001, 90% of Republicans, 85% of Democrats. This was after a very contentious 2000 election, keep in mind, right? With George W. Bush coming into the White House. You come over to this side of the screen in 2026. Look at this. Again, the Democratic percentage absolutely plummets to just 29% of Democrats say they're extremely or very proud to be an American.
0: You've got to be kidding me. What has gone wrong in that party?
2: You know what? There's so much wrong. You would have to do your TV show, hanging with Hannity during the day to even cover a piece of it. It's so bad across the board. Even what you just said about Plattner and Hassan Piker, this idea that any of these people have 1 ounce of American soul in them is utter nonsense. You live in the greatest country God ever gave man that allows you to talk trash as much as you do. If you don't like it here, get out. Go somewhere else. See how
0: you
2: say
0: that. People say, well, love it or leave it. If I did not love America, why would I stay here? I'm talking about me. Forget about other people. I don't know why.
2: This is the thing that I don't get. If you want to change it and you don't like it, then go to where it already exists like that. There are so many places.
0: Linda, let me ask you a question. You were with me when Obama was president for 2 terms. You were with us when Joe Biden was president for a term. Did I ever suggest one time that I don't love my country and that I want to leave this country, or I'm going to give up the fight, you know, for the things that I believe in? Sometimes you lose elections you really want to win. I don't want to lose this midterm, I'll tell you that. And you just fight through it and you become the loyal opposition. You tell the American people the truth. And hopefully we right the ship the next time. That's how it works.
2: Here's the thing. The ship was never the right side up in the first place. That's the problem. As a Democrat, most of these people have lived under the ideology that they're owed everything, they should give nothing, and the only time anybody should give anything is if they're telling other people the money that they should be giving away, and those are the only people working anyway.
0: Good point. All right, let's get to our phones. Let's go to Detroit. Let's say hi to Jim. Jim, you're on the Sean Hannity Show. Glad you called.
3: Hello, Sean. Listen to you daily. Thank you. The thing I am concerned about is that when this 60 days comes due, or right before it comes due, that the Iranians, like they always do, are going to welch on their promises, and then we're going to have a restart of the war right before the midterms. And I think that's going to cost the Republicans dearly. So I'm...
0: Listen, the president made very clear, we have made clear, I don't trust the Iranians. It doesn't matter what they do from this point on. The president will make the decision whether or not they're acting in good faith, whether or not they really want a deal or they don't. And he was very... explicit in saying he has no problem going back to military action. So that, to me, is all you need to kind of know.
3: Well, I just think that if that happens, that the chances of the Republicans doing well in the midterms are not good, because the country is at a point where they want the gas prices to come down. They want the economy checked.
0: Well, look at the price of crude today. It's been down to $75.
3: I understand, but if the war comes back, I don't think it's going to stay there. Okay, nobody has a crystal ball, but on the other hand, the Iranians' history is such that they do not keep their promises.
0: Listen, it doesn't even matter in this sense. Let's assume that they don't. And I think the odds are probably high that, I mean, they have internal struggles going on. You got the hardline IRGC faction, and then you have the more political faction that understands that their lives are in jeopardy and they're probably next on the hit list. So they've got their own internal issues to work out, and let's see what happens. Let the process unfold. Returning to where we were is as simple as launching a missile. It's that simple. That's why I am, and the president's showing a willingness today to go right back there, tells me all I need to know about what this means.
3: I feel that if we go back and it's close to the midterms, we're going to suffer.
0: Possible, but you know what? There's always the chance that there's going to be conflict around the world that can, where you have bad actors, bad faith actors that want to impact our elections. We already know that. I mean, that's almost like status quo, right?
3: Right.
0: So, you know, what we have to do as conservatives is we've got to commit our hearts, minds, and souls that whatever outside circumstances may or may not occur, that we understand the danger in a radicalized Democratic Party ever getting more control than we ever want. That's why that should be irrelevant for everybody in this audience that wants this great agenda, which has been great, to continue and not return to, you know, what we had the 4 years under Biden, Harris, Mayorkas, and now actually more radicalized vis-a-vis Graham Plattner, El Sayed, six gender Tellerico, God is non-binary Tellerico, and Mamdani and the squad, and Bernie and Pocahontas, because no other Democrat but Fetterman will dare criticize them. So we're going to have the biggest choice midterm election, one that I've never seen in history before. And let's just commit to do our part and understand there's certain things that are always going to be out of our control in life, right?
3: Right. I just. My hunch is that we should get it over.
0: Well, let me ask this question. Let me go to a bottom line question. You're making me think here. Was it the right decision for the president, based on what Steve Witkoff described, and them being 12 days away from being able to enrich uranium to weapons grade? And I had Dan Bongino talking about it on TV last night. Was it the right call for the president? Did he have any option other than to take action to prevent them from getting that weapon?
3: Unquestionably.
0: Okay. We have a very strong argument on our side, don't we?
3: Yeah, I agree. But again, that the margins in the election are so slim, I don't want to lose the Republican control. And then
0: okay. Do you think any moderate in Maine is going to vote for Graham Plattner?
3: No.
0: You think any moderate in Michigan is going to vote for El Sayed?
3: God, I hope not.
0: Will six-gender, God is non-binary Tellerico win Texas?
3: Hopefully not, yep.
0: Okay. Let not your heart be troubled. Work hard for the election. And my ask from this great audience of ours is just commit in your heart, mind, and soul. You will do your part. You will vote. You will participate. Okay?
3: Thank you.
0: Appreciate it. God bless you. Let's say hi. Let's see. Tom is next. I don't know where Tom's calling from. Tom, you're on the Sean Hannity Show. Hi.
4: Hi, Sean. Thanks for taking my call. I was calling today to ask you a question. I was looking ahead and thinking, is Donald Trump going to be able to take care of his agenda in only 3.5 more years? And what would you think of the possibility of him and Secretary Rubio switching positions for the upcoming election, presidential election?
0: You know, I'm tempted to give a lot of thoughts about 28, but I'm going to hold back until after 26. Yeah. I do have a lot of thoughts on 26 and a lot of thoughts on 28. However, I don't want people to take their eye off this important midterm. And do I think Donald Trump is going to run in any capacity again? No. Do I think his influence will wane? Not even a little bit. And I think he will always be active and involved. You know, as long as this man is breathing on this earth, I can tell you that. It's in his heart, conscience, and soul.
4: Well, awesome. Glad. Thanks again for taking my call. And I've been listening to you for a long time. All the way back to Hannity and Cohen. It's the first time I got to talk to you. It's a real pleasure.
0: Okay, I appreciate it, Tom. Thank you, my friend. God bless you. Quick break, right back to our phones, 800-941-SEAN. Our number if you want to be a part of the program as we continue.
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0: All right, back to our busy phones. Toll free, it's 800-941-SHAWN if you want to join us. Let's say hi to Rodney. 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
1: I was watching The View yesterday. I don't normally watch it. I've watched since J.D. Vance was on. Hoopy had made a statement about the Trump administration and about them not giving credit to blacks about the accomplishments that they've made and trying to remove their importance from public view or whatever. Then J.D. went to go answer a question, finally, and he used the term minorities, and she got all upset and said, no, don't have me saying that. I didn't say that. What gets me is she put so much spin on things that other people have said, and he was trying to be nice about how he presented what she was saying. And yet she was very defensive because she didn't want a different term used to describe what she was talking about.
0: You know, first of all, I give him credit for even trying to go on that show. I did years ago. I haven't seen the ratings yet. And often I bet you they got a big pop having a conservative on that show. However, it's an unwatchable show to me. I mean, it's just a lot of screaming and yelling and hysteria and Trump derangement syndrome. I mean, there's nothing interesting about the show to me anymore. Anyway, I appreciate you being with us. 800-941-SHAWN. 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
7: I'm Elaine Lee Irvin. Here's what's trending on WHO. Iowa and three other states are joining a Federal Trade Commission lawsuit against a transgender education organization.
8: The FTC lawsuit alleges the World Professional Association for Transgender Health made false claims regarding the safety, effectiveness, and necessity of medical transition surgeries and drugs, including puberty blockers and hormones. The lawsuit seeks to require the organization to only make recommendations based on peer-reviewed medical and scientific evidence. I'm Eva Basinger.
7: A Des Moines sex offender is back in jail, arrested after going to church. Sheriff's deputies arrested Quinton Kimball at his home after they say he attended Lutheran Church of Hope in West Des Moines in May. The church has a daycare. The Iowa Sex Offender Registry shows the 35-year-old was convicted in 2021. Our top national stories.
9: President Trump says he signed the memo of understanding negotiated with Iran, confirming that to reporters while leaving a dinner at the Versailles Palace in France with President Macron, wrapping up the G7 summit. The White House now says the memo's in effect and includes the reopening of the Strait of Hormuz and easing of financial restrictions against Iran and expectations moving forward regarding discussions on Iran's nuclear program. Millions across the Midwest are in the path of a severe weather system. Forecasters say major cities, Chicago, Kansas City, and St. Louis could all be hit. Forecasters say the main threats are expected to be damaging winds and large hail. This as the first tropical storm of the season, Arthur's pummeling parts of the Gulf Coast tonight. Packing 40-mile-an-hour winds, its centers reformed about 10 miles northwest of Galveston, Texas. The National Hurricane Center in Miami predicts the primary threat is not wind, but life-threatening flash flooding. I'm Scott Carr.
7: I'm Elaine Lee Irvin. Our next update in 30 minutes. Breaking news and severe weather as it happens on Des Moines News Weather and Traffic Station, News Radio 1040 WHO.
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15: My name's Phil from Beverly, Massachusetts. I've lost 88 pounds with Awaken 180. I was type 2 diabetic and I was severely overweight. I got to do something because what I was doing wasn't working. The GLP-1 was a thought, but I don't really like putting chemicals in my body. So I've been on Awaken 180 for a year ago this month. 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
0: 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Coming up next, our final news roundup and information overload hour.
2: All right, news roundup and information overload hour. 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It's 800-941-SEAN if you want to join us. We got a clip of six-gender, God is non-binary, Tyler Rico boasting that he authored bills which would make schools focus in on things like diversity, equity, and inclusion, DEI, being taught in the classroom. We have him in 2023 saying doctors have a moral obligation to provide hormonal therapies to perform gender mutilation surgeries on children, which is pretty scary. This is a guy that supports transgender athletes, men playing women's sports. This is a guy that says God is non-binary. This is a guy that believes in six genders. I don't know what the other four are. He says there are six. This is a guy that, you know, said that God is neither male or female. Now, I'm a Christian, raised Catholic. I learned the Lord's Prayer. It says, our Father who art in heaven. It doesn't say our gender. Maybe I was taught wrong my whole life, and James Tallarico is really, really educating me. You know, wants to run a vegan campaign in the cattle state of Texas, is against drilling, and it just gets worse and worse. Let me play a clip, him saying doctors have a moral obligation to treat gender dysphoria. Let's play it.
3: If a patient came to the doctor and said, I want to change my sex, then the doctor should say, well, you can't change your sex because there are only two sexes.
4: If that patient is experiencing extreme gender dysphoria, which Dr. Oliverson has already acknowledged is a real condition, then that doctor has an obligation, a moral obligation, according to their Hippocratic Oath, to ensure that that patient, whether it's a minor, in consultation with their parents, receives the treatment that they need. And Representative Schaefer, the consequences of not providing that treatment can be dire.
2: All right, joining us now, good friend of the program, one of our favorite governors, Governor Greg Abbott of Texas. Great to have you. I'm watching Democrats express the greatest optimism in the world that the great state of Texas, God bless Texas, is somehow going to change into this blue New York City paradigm and vote for a guy with these crazy views. Why does that go against every gut political instinct I have, having done all this for decades?
5: Sean, listen, what you're hearing is the exact same thing that was said 4 years ago when Beto O'Rourke ran against me, and then 4 years before that when he ran against Ted Cruz. Each time, the only thing we learn is that all of the millions of dollars coming in from out of state was completely incinerated because Beto was defeated badly each time. The difference this time, however, is unlike Beto, Tallarico actually has a voting record that proves he is the far leftist progressive person that people think he is. The point is that when we get to Election Day against Tallarico, he will be demolished even worse than Beto was.
2: Yeah, well, I always affectionately, when he ran first against Ted Cruz, then later you, I called him, you know, Beto Bozo O'Rourke. You know what was fascinating about Beto? He came on the scene like gangbusters. The left embraced him. They ran the same narrative they're now running about six-gender Tallarico. And they acted as though he was the second coming that was going to turn the red state of Texas blue. And it failed spectacularly. And I'm not sure if anything, Tallarico's record is more clear. We have him in his own words more often. And he's so more extreme than even Beto Bozo was. And I just don't think Texas has changed. I think, yes, you've had a lot of migration into Texas, but those people want freedom. They're trying to get away from tyranny.
5: Well, let me address that last point first. And that is, yeah, it's a fact that we have a lot of people in states, including from California. What's lost, however, is this. And that is, there are a lot of people moving out of the state of Texas every single year also The number one state they are moving to is California. The point, very simply, is we have a big exchange program going on where we are getting conservatives from California. Our liberals are moving to California, making Texas an even more red state. But going back to the bottom line of what you were talking about, Sean, listen, Tallarico has a voting record. I know he's known as Six Gender Jimmy, whatever that means, but he voted to defund the police. He voted against border security. He voted in support of transgender surgery for children. He actually, in Texas, voted for a state income tax. So his voting record is dangerous. And the average voter in Texas, whether they be a Republican, an independent, or maybe even some Democrats, when they see his voting record, they know he does not represent the values of the overwhelming majority of Texans. You know, Donald Trump talks about a 90-10 issue or an 80-20 issue. The fact of the matter is, Tallarico is on that small percentage side where he matches up with 10% or 20% of the population, whereas Ken Paxton matches up on the majority side with the overwhelming majority of Texans. And so I think both Ken Paxton will overperform where people currently think, and that Tallarico will underperform what people currently think.
2: You know, to me, how is it possible that in your state of Texas, and I was down at the Rio Grande with you and President Trump, I've been down to that border more times than I can count in my life, and you did a phenomenal job. You and my governor, Governor DeSantis, the greatest political jiu-jitsu move ever. And that is, okay, you come across the border, we'll put you on a plane or a bus, and we're going to send you to a sanctuary city and state, which was great. The people in your state loved you for it. The people in Florida love Governor DeSantis for that. He wants a welcome mat on the border. He's running a vegan campaign in a cattle state. He's against energy dominance. He wants men to play women's sports in Texas. It just on paper does not make sense to me.
5: Well, and what is on paper right now is going to be what happens in the voting booth come October and November. Because, listen, again, there's hopium that occurs every election cycle among national Democrats where they have this hope that finally they have a savior who's going to get a Democrat elected in the state of Texas. It's just not going to happen. And again, going back, the record that Tallarico has of hard votes that he's taken are far worse than all the leftist positions that were taken by Beto. And as a result, I think that Ken Paxton will beat Tallarico, but even more than what Ted Cruz beat Beto O'Rourke by. And so I think this election is shaping up, and it's shaping up well because of who Tallarico really is that he cannot escape from.
2: Well, I mean, that's the amazing thing. What do you think overall nationally, Governor, is happening when you look at the embrace of Graham Plattner? We had new revelations yesterday. He's on Reddit. He's encouraging a teenage girl and excoriating her because she's contemplating suicide. His comments about women that are victims of rape, his Nazi tattoo, him calling the people in his state racist and stupid. They would be stupid if they voted for somebody that thought they were stupid. All the other controversies on top of the Nazi tattoo. Why have they gone this radical left? I've never seen a midterm shaping up like this, and very few, quote, leaders in the Democratic Party, with the exception of one man, John Fetterman, is willing to stand up to this madness. Then they got Al Sayed in Michigan.
5: Listen, it's all about power. They've completely abandoned any sense of being committed to any particular policy position. As you know, both the left and the leftist media, listen, they've done nothing but criticize Republicans by fabricating this notion that some Republicans are connected to Nazism or something like that. Well, look at that candidate for the Senate in Maine with the Nazi tattoo. They're now embracing that. And so they will embrace everything that they criticized just days and weeks and months ago for the pure purpose of trying to gain power in Washington, D.C. It shows how vapid they really are. And I think they're going to be exposed for it come this election. As we discussed, they will be exposed in Texas. They're going to be exposed in Maine. They're going to be exposed in some other states. And so, candidly, I think these elections come November are going to turn out a lot better, especially at the United States Senate level, but definitely in the state of Texas, in the state of Maine, and elsewhere across the country. Because what Americans want are people who will deliver common sense. in what the Democrats are standing for, whether it be up in Maine or Tallarico in Texas, is the opposite of common sense. And when people get into the voting booth, it's no longer about, I like this idea, I like that idea. When you get into a voting booth, it's a choice between two different people. And it's going to be the Republican who aligns with the common sense values of the majority of voters in Texas and across the United States.
2: I mean, at the end of the day, I think people want their values represented. And having known you as long as I have, you being a dear friend, and knowing Ted Cruz as long as I've known Senator Cruz, and so many other representatives from the great state of Texas, I just know the people in Texas. I mean, Rick Perry made me an honorary Texan. I'm not sure if you're aware of that, Governor, but I am. And I just know that it's heart and soul, and they believe in those more traditional values. It is a business state. It is a conservative state. By the way, congratulations to you. I see all of these big businesses. What was the latest big business that is moving out of New Jersey that's coming down to Texas? You have so much industry moving into your state, like I have in my state. And I'm so happy for you and the people of your state, because you are going to have huge financial benefits and high-paying career jobs for the great citizens of Texas.
5: Along those lines, when you think about it, think of the budget deficits you see some states on the Democrat side that are running as we speak right now. And these Democrat states don't know how to pay their bills. The state of Texas is running a massive budget surplus, and I'm looking to use that budget surplus to reduce property taxes in the state of Texas. But going back to what you were talking about, the most recent thing that came out last week was a thing. Which state has the most headquarters of Fortune 500 companies? And it's Texas, not New York, not California, not any other state. What we are finding is that these businesses are leaving places like New York and California or other states across the country. It could be New Jersey or elsewhere. And they know that the best state for doing business for 22 years in a row now is the state of Texas. It's because we offer lower taxes, reasonable regulations, the perfect platform to expand a business on. And we actually embrace and support our businesses, as opposed to Kathy Hochul, who seems to like to attack businesses. Same for Gavin Newsom. So it's just a complete different platform. But I got to add this at the very end. So listen, I know that Rick Perry named you an honorary Texan, but the fact of the matter is he knows that there is a higher honor that can be bestowed by the state of Texas that I will bestow upon you the next time.
2: Oh my gosh. There's a higher honor than an honorary Texan?
5: There is, and you'll get it when I tell you what it is. It's official framed honoration. It's called the Admiral in the Texas Navy, and I will make you an Admiral in the Texas Navy.
2: Oh, my God. I'm blushing. I don't ever think I deserve anything in life, Governor. I'm very humbled. I'm humbled by your friendship, too. All right, quick break. More with Governor Greg Abbott, the great state of Texas. God bless Texas on the other side. Then your call's coming up. 800-941-SHAWN if you want to be a part of the program as we roll along.
0: Entertaining Americans coast to coast. Sean Hannity is on right now. 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
2: Hey, before the burgers hit the grill, fireworks, they light up the sky, take a few minutes to remember that Independence Day, you know what? What is that day really all about? An extraordinary vision outlined 250 years ago, and that is the Declaration of Independence. Now, it's the document where ordinary men made a revolutionary claim that our rights come from our Creator. Our government only exists to protect those God-given rights, and its power comes only from the consent of the governed. Now, that idea gave birth to the greatest country God ever gave man. Now, this 4th of July, join my friends at Americans for Prosperity on the Declaration Project and pledge to read the Declaration aloud with your family and your friends. 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

0: continue now. Texas Governor Greg Abbott is with us. By the way, he will be filling in on this show when I finally get a vacation post, you know, obviously the 250th birthday of our great country. And we're excited to have him. You know what? One of the coolest stories I also read is Morgan Stanley. I talk about Wall Street South in Florida, which is very real. Every private equity company, big bank, investment firm, they're all here. Private equity firm. I love that Morgan Stanley has more employees in your state than New York. That cracks me up.
1: Oh, so it's not just Morgan Stanley, J.P. Morgan. All of these big banks that exist in New York, operationally, they have more personnel in the state of Texas. And I got to tell you, there's more and more business moving to Texas, whether it be in Austin or Dallas. You know, Sean, we now have created the Texas Stock Exchange. It's in Dallas, Texas. It added such competition to the New York Stock Exchange and the NASDAQ Stock Exchange. Both of those two had to set up a regional headquarters in Dallas, Texas, where they are trading and listing in Dallas, Texas. In fact, SpaceX, you know all about that. And by the way,
0: yeah,
1: Texas is the home of the first trillionaire in the history of the entire world in Elon Musk. Anyway, SpaceX co-listed on the NASDAQ as well as NASDAQ Texas. And so Texas is becoming the number one state for new listings of all public companies in the United States.
0: You don't get enough credit in terms of what you deserve and how hard you've worked. By the way, there is a day coming up. Governor Abbott will be filling in and hosting this show. I think that's confirmed, Governor. I'm looking forward. I know the audience would love to hear from you, and you get to interact with them directly.
1: I'm looking forward to it.
0: All right, Governor Greg Abbott, the great state of Texas. God bless Texas, sir. Thank you. Now, from America's Revolutionary War to Israel's fight for its survival currently, you know, we are nations that have had moments where we have been tested. Our courage, our morality, our moral clarity, our resolve, and thank God freedom endures. In October 1985, it was President Ronald Wilson Reagan who delivered these remarks about America's commitment to stand with Israel. He said, "In our talks, we paid special attention to two issues, our commitment to Israel's security and well-being, and our shared desire to move forward towards a just and lasting peace between Israel and all of its Arab neighbors. A strong, secure Israel is a shared interest." Well, it is today, if you have moral clarity. I know you have the lunatics out there, but I don't pay attention to them. But we're celebrating our 250th anniversary, and thank God we have partnered on this show with the International Fellowship of Christians and Jews. The amount of humanitarian assistance, the need for it, has never been greater, as Iran and their proxies have targeted densely populated areas within Tel Aviv and other parts of the country. And that means there are so many displaced Israelis. They need food and water and shelter and clothing and medicines. They are providing all of it, but they can't do it without your help. 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

0: 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Sean Hannity with behind-the-scenes information on today's breaking news. 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
1: All right, 25 now till the top of the hour. Your call's coming up, 800-941-SEAN, if you want to be a part of the program. 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
1: All right, so we've got these two Democratic House candidates, Comrade, Chevalier, and this other person. And they're doing this forum, I think it's in New York City, but I think one of them's from New Jersey, I'm not sure. It doesn't matter, because the party of Graham Plattner and Bernie Sanders and Pocahontas and El Sayed and Six Gender Tellerico and

0: Mamdani and the squad and AOC and leaders in name only that would never challenge them, they would never say a word. And so you have the World Cup going on. I'm not that interested in the World Cup. I had to play soccer in high school. My teachers made me play, never liked it. They made me the center halfback. I hated it. However, if I wanted a better grade, I was told straight up that's what it's going to take. And so I did it. It's just not my favorite sport, but other people love it. I'm, you know, to each his own. I don't care about that part. But they were asked if they're rooting for America. Here's their answer.
1: World Cup is here. The first match this weekend at MetLife Stadium taking place in New Jersey, even though some people say it is technically New York. But what do you think will win it all? Who are you rooting for?
2: I like Mexico.
1: Mexico. There you go.
3: I'm rooting for Senegal.
1: Senegal. Okay.
0: I like Mexico. I like Senegal. I don't know. I want America to win, even though I'm not the biggest World Cup fan. I want America to win everything. I love our country. I believe we live in the greatest country God gave man. Why would I not want us to win? Here's where it gets even more interesting. Many visitors from abroad come to America. They are out and about spending money at these quintessential Americana stores. I saw a lot of people going to what a big bass the pro shop and other great stores, and they're buying up all sorts of stuff. Over the course of my life, I have met so many immigrants coming from dire situations. They make it to America and they take freedom that they'd never experienced before, and they turn it into such phenomenal hard work and success. And, you know, every American should appreciate it. I think we don't often appreciate the gifts we have right in front of us. But, and then there were a bunch of World Cup fans from abroad, and this is how happy they are to be in America. Listen.

0: Take me home, country road. Big time, AJ, Houston, Texas. How appropriate you follow the great governor of your state, Greg Abbott. What's going on, sir?
1: Big time, Sean Hannity. Hey, first of all, I want to wish you a happy Father's Day and hope you have a great one, Big Daddy.
0: You too, my friend. God bless you. We always love hearing that big, booming voice of yours, my friend.
1: Hey, but real quick, Sean, what is Obama talking about? He had the nerve to put his two cents in. And then New York Knicks, you know, it's nice that they won, but the fans made it bad that they won because of what they did. There was no reason for what they did. I mean, if you win in doing that, Jesus Christ, I would have hated to see what the loss would have been like. That's unbelievable. You know, you...
0: Well, they were, you know, going nuts if they won and going nuts the day they lost. And to me, it's embarrassing, but it's also indicative of Mamdani's New York, you know, defund, dismantle, no bail, reimagine the police, and, you know, send in the social workers. What do you expect?
1: I know, right? And then, you know, that Obama... Trump, he's doing what I did. Really? Are you? And that lady looked at him that was interviewing him. And I'm like, she looking at you weird because you ain't telling the truth. And then my boy, I love it because I love you going to the Lion's Den. My boy, the vice president, was on The View. And nobody watched that thing. But I had to see how that he was going to treat him and da-da-da-da-da. And they went off and did their little thing, running their mouth, da da da. Whoopi had to tell one of the girls, "Hey, stop! What'd you do?" That tickled me when she did that. But the thing of it is, you got to go in the Lion's Den because the mainstream media is not going to tell the truth about what's going on. I post some stuff out because what's going on in our country now? All these Democrat idiots, and you got Antifa doing their dumb crap, and it's like, okay, people, teach your children. Come on. And then that boy that stabbed that boy, I'm like, okay, people, are y'all stupid or are you stupid? Why are y'all going off like that and knowing what that boy did was wrong? I don't care how you spin it, how you look at it, it was wrong what that boy did. You know what?
0: Well, then you got a whole group of people trying to turn it into a racial issue. Oh, it was only one stab wound. I think it was Jasmine Crockett that claimed.
1: Yeah. Once.
0: Well, it was fatal and the young teenager died. Yes, it was one stab wound that murdered somebody.
1: Yeah. And that's all the Democrats got, Sean. Everything that happened. Oh, you're a racist. You're a racist. Everything happened. You look on the timelines. You look at all these black folks doing all this crazy stuff. And then when you check them, oh, you're a racist. Really, people? Come on. You got every color of people doing stuff. And they only seems to call it when it's done to black folks, racist. I'm like, oh, my God, people, wake up. And I'm sick. Matter of fact, Sean, I'm about sick of trying to teach these people something. But, you know, we got to keep our voice loud. We got to keep going. Maybe they'll wake up one day, Sean. Maybe. I don't know. But we better pray and hope that they do wake up. And tell my girl Linda, I said, shake them and bake them. Hey, hey, hey, come on.
2: Back at you, AJ. You're still my favorite ever.
0: What does that mean, shake them and bake them? What does that even mean?
2: Don't you worry about it, because I'm going to shake it and bake it, all right? That's between
0: me and AJ. What does shake it and bake it mean, big time? What does that mean? Does that mean Linda should go in Vegas on a dance floor and dance by herself and humiliate me?
1: Wait.
2: Why is that humiliating you?
0: Because you're associated with me.
2: Nobody knew I was with you. Come on. They know you can't dance.
0: Oh, you mean like when we're talking together and I'm fairly
2: Nobody
0: recognizable?
2: Nobody on that dance floor knew I was with you. The only person that knew I was with you was John Rich.
0: When I walked out and said, you got to stop. This is embarrassing.
2: They just saw you walk over and talk to me. You could have been like, hey, lady, I like your hat. Or, hey, lady, do you know this band?
0: I was saying, this is embarrassing. Please stop.
2: AJ, what do you think of that?
1: Hold on. I get on the dance floor by myself, Sean. I love dancing because that's my exercise. And I love dancing by myself because I can do my moves and rank my groove. Some people don't know how to move with you. And so, therefore, I like to do it. And then when some woman come up and want to dance with me, it just blow my whistle because I'll be like, oh, no. Because then slow down with her.
0: Well, whatever floats your boat, big time. Appreciate you, man.
1: Love you, man.
0: 800-941-SEAN. Frank, California. What's up, Frank?
3: So I'm not a big fan of the deal with Iran. I really think that we should take out their refineries at least and take that cargo. Or I don't know if we should. I don't want to send boots in ground, but I think we should take out their power structures. And that, along with the blockade, I think would cause that regime to have to, you know, leave or step down. I don't think this deal is going to work in the long run because they don't. You can't trust these guys.
0: I tend to agree with you. I don't think they're honorable. I think there's too many factions that are competing for power. Based on the president's comments, repeated comments that he has no problem doing exactly what you're saying, I feel confident he'd flip on a dime.
3: I hope so. I hope so.
0: Well, like, he's kind of proven it, hasn't he? It's not however, if it's possible to thread this needle, and some people are optimistic more than, say, I am, but I'm willing to give the president his opportunity to attempt it with the full knowledge that he is now reinforced over and over and over again. He has zero issues, no compunctions about going back to military force, none. So I listen more to what he says than what other analysts say. Or, you know, remember, a memorandum of understanding is like a worthless sheet of paper. I've been assured by the people involved in discussions that it's much deeper and they've conceded a lot more. But, you know, trust but verify. Let's wait and just assume that they're going to mess up. I think they're too radicalized, too extreme. And at that point, probably we'd be looking at another tier of regime change and try all over again. Who knows? Anyway, appreciate the call. John, Pennsylvania. John, how are you? Glad you called.
4: Hey, Sean, doing great. Hey, we're on the cusp of 250 here, right?
0: Yeah.
4: But people really don't know what to do. People don't know how to commemorate it. They're, you know, should they go to 20 different mattress sales or what? So just an idea for you, since you have the greatest reach, you can help people understand why this is the second greatest event, most significant event in human history for humanity's sake. And humanity does rhyme with Hannity. So what I'm thinking is you take the last few days here before July 4th and you start to feature the critical events because it was a series of events that made it all happen. Start with the proclamation of King George at, what was it, 1763, that Americans couldn't move west of the Appalachians, and that got people mad because they came here for property. So you pick maybe the top 10, 12, 15 events, 15 is too many, and each day you take a different event, you bring on someone like a Bill Federer, and you highlight what happened, why it was significant, and the inside story. There's so many inside stories. I mean, there was 35 free black men that were fighting for America in Lexington and Concord.
0: Actually, pretty amazing history. There are, you know, maybe Linda, I think John has a good idea. Maybe we should make a list of all the events around the country. We've not fully announced where I am going to be on the 3rd and on the 4th. I will make that announcement soon. Very cool location for the 3rd. It's a Friday. And we'll be doing radio on location. We'll be doing TV on location. I will give you a hint. President Trump will be at that location that evening. And just looking forward to what will be a very special day. And Saturday, I'll be in Washington, D.C., co-anchoring Fox's coverage. I think from 7 p.m. to 11. I'm going to be on for 4 hours, and it'll be great coverage. The largest fireworks display ever in history. It will set a record. And I hope people, you know, forget about the 20% of Democrats that are proud of the country. The rest of us love the greatest country God gave man. But I like the idea of putting that up on the website. Let people know. That's a good idea. Listen, before the burgers hit the grill and fireworks light up the sky like the 4th of July, take a few minutes. You know, we've got to remember what Independence Day is really all about. This extraordinary courage, vision outlined 250 years ago, starting with our founding document, our Declaration of Independence. Now, it is that document where ordinary men made a revolutionary claim. that rights come from God, our creator, not from man, not from government, and government only exists to protect those rights, and their power comes from only we, the people, and the consent of the governed. And that idea gave birth to the greatest country God ever gave man. Now, it's our turn to secure these principles for the next 250 years. Reagan famously said that freedom is but one generation away from extinction. Our goal should be to leave this country better than we inherited it. And anyway, this 4th of July, with the partnership of our great friends at Americans for Prosperity, they have the Declaration Project, and they're pledging to read the Declaration and asking you to make the pledge to read the Declaration aloud with your family and friends. When's the last time you did it? I was thinking back when I did. It's been a while. Anyway, then ask a question. What does liberty require of us today? And as America now prepares to celebrate 250 years of freedom, this is yet one small step that every citizen can take. 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

All right, that's going to wrap things up for today. We got a great Hannity tonight, 9 Eastern, on the Fox News Channel. Victor Davis Hanson, Ari Fleischer, Reince Priebus, Nancy Grace, and Clay Travis. I promise you news information you'll never get from the legacy media mob, all happening 9 Eastern tonight. Hannity on Fox. We'll see you then back here tomorrow. Thank you for making the show possible.

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8: I'm Elaine Lee Irvin. Here's what's trending on WHO. An Iowa native is among those killed in a B-52 bomber crash in California.
9: Brad Hovey was a 2009 graduate of Adel DeSoto Minburn High School. The 35-year-old graduated from Iowa State in 2014 with a degree in aerospace engineering. He went on to become a pilot with the 419th Flight Test Squadron at Edwards Air Force Base. 8 people were killed during takeoff from Edwards during a routine test mission on Monday. I'm Sarah Walters.
8: The cause of the crash is still under investigation. A rare white bison born in May in central Iowa has died. The Neil Smith National Wildlife Refuge in Prairie City made the announcement today. The U.S. Fish and Wildlife Service and its partners are investigating the circumstances surrounding the calf's death. Our top national stories.
10: President Trump says he signed the memo of understanding negotiated with Iran, confirming that to reporters after a dinner at Versailles Palace in France as the G7 summit wrapped up. The White House says the memorandum's now in effect, and that it includes the reopening of the Strait of Hormuz and easing of financial restrictions against Iran and expectations moving forward regarding discussions about the country's nuclear program. Tropical storm Arthur is moving ashore in the Gulf Coast, packing 45-mile-an-hour winds moving toward the Texas-Louisiana border. The National Hurricane Center in Miami predicts the primary threat will not be wind, but life-threatening flash flooding. A flood watch is now active across the Florida Panhandle. Manhattan's gearing up for the biggest parade in New York City's history, as the NYPD says millions are expected to attend Thursday's championship parade for the New York Knicks. Legends Walt Frazier and Patrick Ewing are expected to be part of the procession. I'm Scott Carr.
8: I'm Elaine Lee Irvin. Our next update in 30 minutes. Breaking news and severe weather as it happens on Des Moines News Weather and Traffic Station, News Radio 1040 WHO.
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23: This is Lee Habib, and this is Our American Stories, the show where America is the star and the American people. The word mascot is French, originating from the French term for lucky charm. Originally tied to anything thought to bring prosperity to a household, mascots today bring a form of identity to a sports team, a company, or a nation. Here to tell the story of how America's mascot, Uncle Sam, came to be is Wall Street Journal contributor Stu Halpern. Take it away, Stu.
0: So the rumor long persisted that Uncle Sam was actually based on a real-life figure. And that figure was a fellow by the name of Samuel Wilson. Now, Wilson lived in the late 1700s. He was born outside of Boston in 1766. And during the War of 1812, fought by the United States against Britain, Wilson was a popular and impactful figure. He provided barrels of meat to American troops, and the barrels were stamped with the sign U.S. So the story goes that a soldier turned to someone and asked, well, what does U.S. stand for? And he was told, Uncle Sam Wilson. It is he who is feeding the army. And historians have actually said it's not surprising that this myth of origins arose from this rather avuncular fellow because, as historian Alton Ketchum has noted, quote, an atmosphere of jocularity seems to have pervaded Samuel Wilson's operations wherever he went. And this was thought to be the origins of the mythical figure, the personified United States. But a few years ago, there was a discovery made of a journal by Isaac Mayo, who was a teenage Navy midshipman, and it proved that, in fact, the nickname Uncle Sam had predated Sam Wilson's appearance in the War of 1812. On March 24th, 1810, Mayo wrote in his diary from the USS Wasp, where he was serving on the ship, quote, the first and second day out, I was most deadly seasick. Oh, could I have gone on shore in the height of it? I swear that Uncle Sam, as they call him, would certainly forever have lost the services of at least one sailor. In other words, already in 1810, people were talking about the United States through this personified character of Uncle Sam, even before our beloved Sam Wilson was packing meat to serve to sailors. Well, regardless of the actual origins, the nickname Uncle Sam actually stuck. And so the figure started to be depicted on political cartoons, such as one in 1832. That cartoon, which was elaborating on the debate over President Andrew Jackson's attack on the Bank of the United States, was titled Uncle Sam in Danger. And in that image, Uncle Sam is round-faced and clean-shaven, wearing a star-and-striped gown and what was known as a Liberty Cap, not yet the top hat that he would later be known for. Over time, as the historian David Hackett Fisher has shown, the dressing gown depicted in that painting was replaced by a swallowtail coat, and the Liberty Cap turned into a beaver hat, not yet, again, the top hat that we will know and eventually love. Now, a lot of countries are known as maternal or paternal figures or images. Germany is known as the fatherland to Germans. Russians speak of Mother Russia. But the American Republic, its idea of the nation state is a kindly old uncle to whom Americans feel attached but not dependent, is something that uniquely characterizes America. During the Civil War, Uncle Sam symbolized the Union. In an 1862 lithograph, known as Yankee Volunteers Marching into Dixie, there's an entire army of identical Sams who are, at that point, clean-shaven and smiling as they march towards an assured victory on the part of the North. Around the same time, however, some artists started depicting Uncle Sam as Lincoln-like because, of course, the Union idolized the beloved president. And they started depicting Uncle Sam as being similar in visage. So Uncle Sam became tall, lanky, and bearded, unlike in those earlier depictions. So closely, in fact, was Lincoln identified with the figure of this mythical Uncle Sam that when Lincoln was assassinated, a reporter in Charleston, South Carolina, described how, upon hearing of Lincoln's assassination, a bereaved black woman wrung her hands together and wailed on the street that Uncle Sam had been killed. Now, Sam, of course, outlived President Lincoln, as he has outlived all previous and, for sure, subsequent American political leaders. Perhaps the best-known image of Uncle Sam was made by an illustrator named James Montgomery Flagg. He made this image for Leslie's Weekly magazine in 1916. This was before America entered World War I. And the original iteration of the image demanded to know from this depicted Uncle Sam, what are you doing for preparedness? The stern-faced poster asked its onlookers. Once the U.S. entered the war, now this was World War I, the text was changed to, I want you for the U.S. Army. And in this depiction, Uncle Sam now looked a little bit less like Lincoln, but more like the British Lord Kitchener who had conquered Sudan on behalf of the British Empire. So Uncle Sam morphed, if you will, as his myth continued to grow and find new political context to impact. And this Uncle Sam, not like a lanky, unintimidating Lincoln, was more mighty and more intimidating looking, a figure befitting a military striving for victory in war. And this poster by Flagg was printed in the millions. In fact, 4 million were distributed to the U.S. during the war, fixing Uncle Sam in the national imagination. Now, a few decades later in World War II, Uncle Sam swapped his high hat for a GI helmet. And on factory posters, he urged workers to be efficient and warned against spreading rumors about how the war was going and other such matters. There was even a version aimed at farmers. Yes, farmers. And it wanted to tell the farmers to get ready for the census taker, who would be asking them about crops, livestock, and even tractors. In other words, Uncle Sam was making hyper-specific appearances in different segments of American political and civil society. In the 21st century, Uncle Sam shows no signs of slowing down despite his age. Uncle Sam will no doubt be there, as he always has been, in various forms, offering a comforting shoulder, a sense of purpose, and hopefully, like his purported namesake, Sam Wilson was known, a good joke.
23: 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And a special thanks to Stu Halpern. His book, The Promise of Liberty, A Passover Haggadah, is available in bookstores, on Amazon, or wherever you get your books. I urge you to get it. The story of Uncle Sam, his beginnings, we're still not sure, to today and beyond. The story of America's mascot, here on Our American Stories. This is Lee Habib, host of Our American Stories. 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We'd love to hear them and put them on the air. Our audience loves them too.
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0: And we continue with Our American Stories, and up next, our recurring series about the curious origins of everyday sayings. Here to join us again is Andrew Thompson, as he continues to share another slice from his ultimate guide to understanding these many stories, these many mysteries of the English language.
1: To run amok means to engage in wild or erratic behavior, and it dates from the 16th century in Malaysia. The Amuko were a band of Malay warriors, and they believed that warriors who died in victorious battles became favorites with the gods, while warriors that failed were dishonored and killed. This led the men to fight with extreme frenzy, and this frenzied fighting fascinated the European explorers of the 18th century. Captain James Cook, in fact, wrote about them and said, "To run amok is to get drunk with opium, to sally forth from the house, kill the person or persons supposed to have injured the amok, and any other person that attempts to impede his passage." Amok then officially became a psychiatric medical condition in 1849 and is still considered one today. Run-of-the-mill means average or ordinary, and that expression originated in the early milling towns of England. These great mill towns mass-produced wool and cotton, which was exported all over the world. It was an extremely large industry, and a mill's reputation and profitability was primarily based on the quality of the material it produced. Quality control checks were essential before the material could be sold, but anything coming directly from the mill without having been inspected and graded was known as a run-of-the-mill and was considered inferior. Saved by the bell means at the last minute, and this is an expression that has a number of conflicting explanations. One relates to boxing and the bell rung at the end of a round before a knockdown boxer has been counted out to 10. That allows the boxer to continue and start at the next round. Another theory is that it stems from a guard at Windsor Castle in the 19th century in England falling asleep while on duty. He denied the charge and in his defence said that he had heard Big Ben chime 13 times at midnight. The mechanism in the clock was checked and a cog had in fact slipped, and he was correct. He had been saved by the bell. But the likely origin actually predates both of these and has the same explanation as the expression for dead ringer. And that is that in the Middle Ages, before the medical profession had fully understood comas, people who displayed signs of no life were presumed dead and would be often buried. Sometimes it was later discovered that they'd been buried alive, with seeing scratches on the top of the coffin roof, if they happened to have been exhumed. People started attaching a string to their loved one's wrist that led to a bell above the ground. If the person woke up underground, they were able to ring the bell and be saved. And there were in fact a number of safety coffins that were registered as patents during the 19th century, which lends weight to this theory. See how it pans out means to see what happens. And it's another expression that relates to the mining industry and the California gold rush of the mid-1800s. The early prospectors used a simple technique of panning to look for gold in the rivers and streams. A deposit of sand and gravel from the creek was scooped into a small metal pan and then it was gently agitated with water so that the lighter sand washed over the side while the heavier gold remained at the bottom of the pan. A prospector would wait and see how each attempt panned out. To set off on the wrong foot means to make a bad start to a relationship or a project. And it dates back to ancient Rome and is one of a number of expressions that relates to the ancient Romans' superstitious belief about anything on the left. They believed the left was evil, and in fact the Latin word for left is sinister. In the first century, under Emperor Nero, an order was made that no Roman should enter or leave a building by the left foot. They even had guards placed at entrances to public buildings to ensure that the order was adhered to. But not much enforcement was actually needed, as most Romans agreed that to go against the ruling was to flirt with disaster, and they rarely set off on the wrong foot. Shake a leg means to hurry up, especially in getting out of bed, and it owes its origins to the British Navy in the 19th century. It was at that time that civilian women were first allowed on board Royal Navy ships to boost morale, and the sailors would be roused at first light with a cry of "shake a leg." This was used to distinguish between the men and the women. If a smooth and shapely female leg was presented, as opposed to a hairy sailor's leg, the lady was permitted to stay in her bunk until all the men were dressed and gone. To this day, shake a leg means to hurry up and get out of bed. To give something short shrift means to give it little consideration. And it's often mistakenly said as short shift, but it's short shrift. It's hard to say that more than a few times. And it dates from the criminal world of the 17th century. A shrift is a confession given to a priest in order to obtain absolution. It comes from the verb shrive, the past tense of which is shrove, for Shrove Tuesday, when people go to confession. In the 17th century, as soon as criminals were convicted and sentenced, they were sent to the gallows to be hanged. There was usually a priest waiting with the executioner, and the prisoners were allowed a very short time to confess their sins in the last minutes of their life. They were given a short shrift before they were killed. To show your true colours means to reveal your true intentions or personality, and it's yet another nautical expression that dates from the early 18th century in naval warfare, where the flag of a ship's home country was called its colours. Under the Articles of War that were published in 1757, ship's captains were obliged to run up their country's flag when going into battle in order to identify the nationality of the ship. But as a method of deceiving the enemy, unscrupulous captains would run up a different flag to fool the opposing captain into believing they were an ally. By doing this, the ship was able to get within firing range, and with the element of surprise on his side, the captain would only then hoist his actual flag and show his true colours before firing on the enemy. When someone says, "That's the $64 question," they mean it's a crucial question or issue. And it began in America in the 1940s with a radio quiz show, Take It or Leave It. It ran from 1940 to 1947 and involved contestants answering increasingly difficult questions. After answering a question correctly, the contestant had the choice to either take the money being offered or leave it and have a go at the higher, next valued question. The first question was $1 and it went progressively upwards, doubling up to the seventh and final question, which was the $64 question. The expression then entered popular use in 1955 when the radio show moved to the more lucrative television program and became the $64,000 question. To have a skeleton in the closet means to have a shameful secret, and it has its origins in English medical law. Until the introduction of the Anatomy Act in 1832, it was illegal to dissect a human body for medical research. But in contravention of the law, some doctors still did use corpses for both research and teaching. So as to avoid detection, they were known to store the leftover skeletons in locked closets. So many in the medical profession had a secret skeleton in the closet. To sleep tight means to sleep well. And that phrase stems from a time in England before spring mattresses were invented. In the early mass-produced beds, the straw mattresses were held together by ropes that were stretched across the bed frame in a criss-cross pattern. After a while, the ropes would sag and it was necessary to tighten them. This was done with a forked iron or wooden tool, which was turned to wind the ropes tight. A mattress that had just been tightened was far more comfortable and allowed people to sleep tight. A soap opera is a television serial drama or a real-life situation resembling one. And that expression began in 1920 in America. Amos and Andy was a popular weekly radio show at the time and one of the earliest comedy series. It was broadcast during prime time, and Procter & Gamble, a prominent soap manufacturer, saw the opportunity to obtain widespread exposure and began advertising their products during the breaks in the show. They then went on to sponsor the program, and a trend soon developed and other soap manufacturers began sponsoring similar shows. As a result, these serial shows were being called soap operas by the late 1930s.
0: And a great job on the production by Greg Hengler, and a special thanks to Andrew Thompson, and he is the author of Hair of the Dog, To Paint the Town Red, The Curious Origins of Everyday Sayings and Fun Phrases, and you can go to Amazon.com for all of the usual suspects. The story of our everyday expressions here on Our American Stories.

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0: 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You bet. Everything gets easier when you lose weight.

And Mama kept him at home. And I said, thank you, Lord. I said, what about yourself? He says, well, I have coffee in this building at 9 o'clock every day. And he said, I got up to go to work this morning, and the kids had the car last night, and when I started to work, they'd run all the gas out of it. And I had to stop and get gas. And I said, I'm glad you're okay. But I knew a lot of people weren't going to be okay. Secret Service lost 6 people that day. They lost 4 agents and 2 support people, and Mickey was one of them. I got acquainted with him because he's having issues, and one of our lieutenants said, would you go visit Mickey Maroney in the hospital? He's a Secret Service agent. Says, something's wrong with him. I don't know what it is. It doesn't look good. Would you go see him? I said, yeah, I'll go see him. And that's when I found out he was from Arkansas. I'm from Arkansas. We talked about the resume, so we came pretty close. That was really tough. You know, I didn't cry after the bombing because you got to stay focused. We had to stay in the present. We had work to do. But I did his service, and I walked back to my car, and one of the agents came up, and we visited, and I started crying. That's the first time I cried. I just couldn't hold it back. We just, floodgates open. So you get dressed, and you go back down, and you try to finish what you're doing. And it was kind of hard because 2 things happened. One, I was the state chaplain of the National Guard. So we mobilized all of our chaplains to go down and to work at the site, some of them, and some of them to work with the families. So I had to take care of that responsibility, plus the responsibility of our officers who were down there. So we were kind of busy for a while. But it brought together some people that I would have never met had it not been for the bombing. There was a bonding of Oklahoma City that was, we called it the Oklahoma Standard. A friend of mine came up from Atlanta. He was sitting down in our rest area, Chaplain's Corner, one day, and the governor shows up. They visited for a while. He didn't know who the governor was, you know. And so he said, we came to Oklahoma City, and he said, we got here. They prepared meals for us. The Oklahoma Restaurant Association was getting ready to have their meeting in Oklahoma City. They had all their equipment and stuff there. Those chefs just broke the stuff open, started feeding. And so we had a place at the Myriad where we kept a lot of the people that came in to help us. We had cots for them. We had meals for them. And there's people who cut their hair. They took their cleaning, did their cleaning. I mean, it's just unbelievable how people pitched in. And so he told my friend, he says, reached in his pocket, and he pulled out a dollar bill, and he says, this is an Oklahoma dollar, says you can't spend it here. So when my friend was talking to Keating, the governor, he took one out of his pocket and told him the story, the dollar. So Keating took the dollar and wrote on an official Oklahoma dollar, Frank Keating, governor of the state of Oklahoma, and gave it to our friend. So he showed it to me, and he says, since that's an Oklahoma state dollar, you can't spend it, so you need to give it to me. No, I'm taking that back. Anyway, but that's how we called the standard, because our people responded, and we had no crime for about 4 days. If we said we needed something, truckloads came in. And when you talk about the generosity of the people, stories that never get told, on the second night, John came back again. He was in charge of the response team that worked the perimeter to make sure everything was clear. He said, I got to tell you this story. I said, all right, John, what is it? He says, we were down at the corner, and he says, this car pulls up and parks across the street. We're watching. He said, these 2 ladies got out. It was an old car, looked like it was held together with duct tape and barbed wire. I mean, it's an old car. But they came over to us, and they're carrying these 2 plastic sacks. And they said to us, officers, we understood that the kids need diapers and milk. They said, you know, we don't have a whole lot of money. And John said, you can tell they didn't have a whole lot of money. Said, we don't have a whole lot of money, but we got up early this morning, and we've been mowing lawns all day long. And the money we made from mowing lawns, we bought what we could of diapers and milk.

0: Could you see that the kids got this? She gave what she had. And that's what people did. They gave what they had. The Spirit moved our people to do great things. So we call that the Oklahoma Standard now, and we use that quite a bit when we're talking about responding, like we responded to New York. We talk about the Oklahoma Standard. But we learned some lessons. The first lesson I learned was the first night of the bombing. One of our lieutenants came to me and he says, Chaplain, I have a verse for Oklahoma City. And so, John, I said, okay, what's that verse? He says, it's Psalms 34:18. God is near the brokenhearted and saves those who are crushed in spirit. John, that's pretty good, because hearts are broken and spirits are crushed. We need that verse. So we carried that verse.
1: And you've been listening to Jack Poe, who was a chaplain for the Oklahoma City Police Department at the time of America's still worst domestic terrorism attack of all time. When we come back, more of Jack Poe and his story, the Oklahoma City bombing, and after, here on Our American Stories.

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7: And we return to Our American Stories, and with Jack Poe's story. Jack served as a chaplain for the Oklahoma City Police Department in 1995 when the Alfred P. Murrah Building was destroyed in an act of domestic terrorism. We now turn to another tragedy 1,324 miles away from Oklahoma City and how Jack lent his services there. Take it away, Jack.
15: So, on 9/11, we finish our Bible study, and one of our participants works for the FBI, and I get a call. She says, "Is your TV on?" I'm in the office, we have a TV, it wasn't on. She said, "No, go turn it on." I said, go turn it on. Said, "A plane has flown in to the World Trade Center." So I immediately go turn on the TV. I see the first plane, they're showing it again, coming in to one of the buildings. I'm thinking, okay, this clear sky, there's no, you know, somebody get, what, you know, I'm thinking a small plane. I'm not thinking of a large plane filled with a full tank of gas, which you should have when you look at it. And we see the other plane come in. And I can tell you at that time, my heart broke anyway when we saw the first plane go in. But when the second plane went in, we knew what one bomb did to us, what two buildings being hit would do. There are going to be a lot of casualties, number one. Innocent people who went to work today like we did April the 19th and had no idea what was going to happen at 9:02. And I knew we're probably going to lose some first responders. I knew. So New York called and asked for the chaplains that worked the Murrah Building to come to New York to help. They wanted some experience from us on how you handle it. What did we discover that worked and didn't work? We packed and we were getting ready to go. And of course, we'd already found out that there's no planes. But there was a gentleman in Enid, Oklahoma, who had a subsidiary of their company in New Jersey. I don't know for sure what they did. I think chemical or something. Anyway, but there's four brothers that operate it now. So one of the brothers came to Enid every week. They switched off. Well, of course, he gets a call from his wife. It says, "You need to come home." So he calls his pilot, get the jet, and come get him. "You need to come home." "Sir, I can't. I can't do it." "Why can't you do it?" "Well, planes are grounded. Nobody's doing anything." And he's thinking to himself, "My wife says come home." So he got a hold of FAA and said, "I need to get home. We understand there's some people that they're asking to come to New York from Oklahoma City. Can we make this a angel flight and get them to New York?" And Federal Aviation says, "We'll do that." So he paid for the plane. He paid for the other pilot. He bought all the gas. He came to Oklahoma City, picked us up, and we flew to New York. When we landed and got on the ground, they fueled our plane. People were asking, "What you doing flying? You're not supposed to be up there." I can imagine we had a lot of planes watching us. But anyway, that's how we got to New York on a flight. And so that started our first about 18 days at Ground Zero. You see television, but when you get on site, it's not the same thing. And I remember I went around there for the first time, and it was dark. All the lights are shining on it, and you see all the debris that's there. And I thought to myself, man, this looks like a scene out of Hollywood. And one of the guys says, "It's real. This is not Hollywood." When we got down there and we got with Leo Flanagan, he said, "You all chaplains?" We said, "Yes. What can we help you with?" He says, "We need some chaplains over here at this temporary morgue." I will tell you this, and that really surprised me. When they brought in Bucket of Bones to the medical examiner who was there, he did not touch that until we prayed over him. he'd say, "All right, chaplains, let's pray." So we prayed over every one of those buckets of whatever was brought in. I think that was probably one of the toughest parts, was to work at morgue and to see people coming by wondering if it could have identified any of their loved ones that they knew were probably dead, or did we find a gun or a badge, or did we find something to identify that this might have been one of our loved ones. We asked for God's help. We knew it was worse than Oklahoma City, but I think our mind as chaplains was, what are we there for? We're not there to do rescue work. Why have we showed up? That kind of grabs at your gut. You don't know, but I can't tell you how many times officers have said to me, "It's going to be okay because the chaplain's here." We bring to that situation, to that table, something that nobody else can bring. Hope. It's going to be okay, the chaplain's here, which means God's here. You know, we say to people, there's two rules in life. Number one is bad things happen. Bad things happen to good people, and bad things happen to bad people. And God is not a respecter of persons. The rain falls on the just and the unjust. And rule number two is you can't change rule number one. That's life. But we can make a choice on how we're going to deal with it. That's the key. People have a choice to make. They can be a victim or they can be a survivor. Victims focus on what they can't change. Survivors focus on what they can. Now, there's some people like to be victims, but victims get you nowhere after a while. But when we get there, we just want to meet people where they are. Not where they hope they are, but where they are. And just to be a presence. It's a ministry of presence. And so I think that helped us was to know that if we could meet with those people, share some things that we have gone through in Oklahoma City, to tell the stories of survivors, maybe they would gain hope. And some of them did. One of the gentlemen I met, I said we had this group that came up on our anniversary, and we sent a group on their anniversary. And we were having dinner one evening, and they were telling their stories to us. And so one of the gentlemen said, "I lost my son." Said he called me on the phone, and he says, "Dad, it's awful hot in here." Said we talked for a while, and he says, "People are jumping out of the window." Talked a little bit more, and he says, "Dad, the phone's melting." That was it. He said, "You know, I'd lost my son. There's no doubt I'd lost my son." So I had two choices to make. He said, "I went into my study and I got my Bible." He said, "I could tear it up and throw it in the trash, or I could open it up and understand that God is near the brokenhearted and save those who are crushed in spirit. And I can let his word speak to me." He says in Journeys, "It's tough, but I have to make that choice. I can open it up, let the Spirit speak to me, let the Spirit guide me to know that life's going on. My son would want life to go on. We're going to grieve his loss. There's no doubt about that. But it's not going to poison our future. Because we are more than conquerors through him who loved us." Paul said, "I can do all things through Christ who gives me strength." That's where my strength and hope is. Not in the event that took place. Not the fact that I've lost a son. My hope is in God's promise that he will walk with us to the very end. So we make that choice, you know, and I can't make it for other people. They have to make it for themselves. But I can say to them, those that have chosen to be a survivor rather than a victim, though the road has been hard, are way ahead of the people that want to be a victim. So I think as chaplains, we have that opportunity to bring hope to a hopeless world, to say life isn't fair. Never has been fair. But God has promised to be our journey mate.
7: 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The story of Jack Poe, story of a chaplain's response to tragedy in his community and others, here on Our American Stories.

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9: President Trump says he signed the memo of understanding negotiated with Iran, confirming that to reporters while leaving Versailles Palace in France, wrapping up the G7 summit. The White House says the memorandum's now in effect and includes the reopening of the Strait of Hormuz and easing of financial restrictions against Iran and expectations moving forward regarding discussions about the country's nuclear program. Millions across the Midwest are in the path of severe weather. Major cities in the region, Chicago, Kansas City, and St. Louis, could all be impacted. Damaging winds and large hail are expected to be the main threats. As Tropical Storm Arthur moves ashore in the Gulf Coast, that system packing 45-mile-an-hour winds moving toward the Texas-Louisiana border. A flood watch is now active across the Florida Panhandle. Rex Huerman, the Manhattan architect who led a double life as the Gilgo Beach serial killer, today came face-to-face with the families of his victims before he was sentenced to multiple life terms. As Sarah Lee Kessler reports, Huerman was given a chance to address the court, and he did so, though briefly.
10: It took Rex Huerman just 4 seconds.
11: There are no words, like you say.
10: I'm responsible for what we're setting this room step.
11: The 62-year-old Manhattan architect and Massapequa Park resident was sentenced to life in prison, no parole possible. Huerman had admitted murdering 8 women on Long Island over a 17-year period. Judge Timothy Massey asked Huerman if he was sorry, and he said yes. Massey responded with,
12: "You're a disgusting and despicable small man, and you're a coward. Get him out of here."
11: I'm Sarah Lee Kessler.
13: At the domestic box office this weekend, the film expected to secure the biggest opening of the year is Toy Story 5.
14: Hi there, I'm Lilypad. Let's play!
15: Extinction! Not again!
13: The fifth installment in the classic Pixar franchise is projected to make $145 to $150 million in its debut weekend. I'm Scott Carr.
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0: 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Our next storyteller is an economist and best-selling author of 50 Things That Shaped the Modern Economy. Here is Tim Harford to tell the story about three of those, starting with the plow.
1: It's a wonderful example of how technology has profound effects on society. We think about technologies as solving problems. So with the plow, what's the problem? I want to grow crops. The soil's not very fertile. I need to break up the surface of the soil. So you know, I invent the plow. But of course, that's just the beginning. Then all the social changes begin. So with the case of the plow, it created a surplus. It created a harvest that you could store somewhere at the end of the year, which meant you had an incentive to form up in big gangs. These days we call them armies, and you go and take the grain in someone else's barn. It meant that you could support an elite. People who thought, who planned, bureaucrats, accountants, priests. It meant you could support cities. And with cities, of course, comes the whole of civilization. So you could really say this is where the whole thing started, whether you like it or not, with the plow.
0: You say this. There was a reason that American farmers were so hungry for barbed wire. A few years earlier, in 1862, President Abraham Lincoln had signed the Homestead Act.
1: So that act said anybody who wants to move to the West, to the Midwest, and to put up a fence and to farm some land for 5 years, men, women, freed slaves, anyone who wants to do that, that land will be theirs at the end of a few years. So it seems like a huge opportunity. The only trouble is when these new settlers get to the great American prairie, they realize there is no wood, or certainly there's not enough wood to spare putting up miles and miles of fences. And so if they want to claim land, and in particular to keep off these tough longhorn cattle from trampling all over the place, they need a source of fencing. So this is one of those situations. Sometimes people invent things and they never know what it's going to be used for. So the classic is the laser. The laser's invented and it's a solution looking for a problem. Complete opposite with barbed wire. Everybody knew what the problem was. It's how do we make inexpensive fencing that doesn't require a lot of wood? And there were huge efforts, lots and lots of patents for different fencing techniques emerged from the American Midwest at the time. Lots of people trying to solve the problem. The American government issuing reports saying we need fencing material. And then about 10 years later, J.F. Glidden of DeKalb, Illinois, produces this patent for this technology, and it is the first recognizably modern barbed wire, where you have a little twist, you have two pieces of wire together, you twist one around the other in order to keep these barbs secure so they don't slide up and down the wire. And that's really barbed wire as we know it even today. And it was immediately a sensational hit. So within a few years, the factories of Glidden and his associates were producing over 250,000 miles of barbed wire each year. But as with the plow, it created winners and it created losers. It completely reshaped the American landscape. And it was just one of those things where the president, Abraham Lincoln, had granted people property rights, and yet those property rights are really no good unless there's some practical technology for defending the property rights, and it was barbed wire.
0: Let's talk about Google search.
1: I was trying to describe to my wife the other day, I was using a search engine on a newspaper website, and it wasn't working very well. And I was saying, oh, Google works so well, this search engine's so bad, I can't Google anything. So even when I was trying to describe the process of searching for something not using Google, I was still using the verb to Google. So it's just transformed the way that we access the internet, that we access the World Wide Web. I'm old enough to remember the world before Google and the internet before Google. And you would discuss strategies for how to find things. So you would say, if you know, for example, that a particular person has been working on a problem and you want to find some information, if you search for their name, that might help, because it's completely useless to search for an actual phrase or a bit of content. That's never going to work. But maybe if you search for someone's name, when Google came along, suddenly you would type stuff into the search bar and you would actually find it. And that has been completely transformative. And of course, it continues to reshape the economy, because now it's become more and more local. These search engines, they're on our phones. So your attention is being directed. You want to search for a place to have a drink nearby. You've been locked out of your house. You need to find a locksmith. Google is trying to solve these problems, sometimes with great success, sometimes not. And enormous amounts of effort are devoted to where you come on that Google search ranking. If you're on page 3 of the Google search ranking, you're absolutely nowhere. So it's an insight into the way that a particular technology can unlock a whole world of information out there.
0: And you've been listening to Tim Harford, author of 50 Things That Shaped the Modern Economy. You heard him talk about the plow, barbed wire, which was fascinating. What a story he told about all those Americans rushing the settlers to populate the American prairie, and there was not enough wood to make fences to claim that land and protect the property rights of those landholders. And in comes barbed wire. 250,000 miles of barbed wire made every year, and it reshaped the American landscape. By the way, Harford was quick to point out the word patent. He says patent, we say patent. And of course, intellectual property rights and property rights of all kind are defended by patent rights. And last, of course, Google, which is now a verb. Tim Harford with 50 Things That Shaped the Modern Economy, the story of the plow, barbed wire, and Google, here on Our American Stories. 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
0: And we continue with our American stories. Richard Wurmbrand was a Romanian Jew who described himself as an atheist and a Marxist. He stole to get food as a child, became a very successful self-made businessman, married Sabina Oster, also a Jew, and lived a life of self-indulgence. Worn down by destructive behaviors, he contracted tuberculosis. While in recovery, Richard began reading the Bible. And shortly after, in 1938, he and Sabina converted to Christianity. Richard became a Lutheran minister and began work to expand the church in Romania. In 1948, Wurmbrand publicly stated communism and Christianity were incompatible. As a result, he was imprisoned and tortured by the communist regime of Romania. After serving a total of 14 years, he and his wife Sabina, who had also been imprisoned, were ransomed for $10,000 and immigrated to America. Wurmbrand wrote more than 18 books, the most widely known being Tortured for Christ, which was also made into a motion picture. He founded the international organization Voice of the Martyrs, which continues to aid Christians around the world who are persecuted for their faith. We'd like to thank the Voice of Martyrs for the story you are about to hear from Richard Wurmbrand while he lived in the United States.
7: The greatest crime which communists commit is not the murder of bodies. The communists have killed 60 million men in the Soviet Union alone. They have killed another 60 million in Red China. They have killed 1 million in Little Cambodia. They have killed 1 million in communist Ethiopia. But there exists something worse than killing the bodies of men. It is the rape of souls, the violence exercised against the minds of men. I speak Russian fluently. I remember my encounter with the first Russian lieutenant. I asked him, "Do you believe in God?" I expected from him that he will answer yes or no. God has given to mankind the possibility of choice, and we can say yes or no, not only to our fellow men, we can say it even to God. But when I asked him, "Do you believe in God?" he lifted towards me eyes without any understanding and said, "We have no order to believe. If we will have an order, we will believe." Tears ran down my cheek. I had met a man who has lost the most precious jewel which God has given to man, to be a personality on your own, which can say yes or no to faith or to any other thing. He had become a machine. He expected orders from Stalin and afterwards from Khrushchev and from Brezhnev and in China from Mao Zedong, what to believe and what to disbelieve. That is what the communists do to the minds, to the souls of men. Now, we started the secret missionary work among the Soviet soldiers. We preached to them the gospel. We distributed to them Christian literature. And then I went to prison. My wife continued the work. She also has been caught. Everyone is caught once. And now we were in prison. And they were very bad physical tortures. I will not describe them to you, first of all, because there are children here and very young girls and boys. So I will not describe to you the physical tortures. But at a certain moment, they started the brainwashing. The brainwashing consisted in this, that from 5 in the morning until 10 in the evening, 17 hours a day, you had to sit on a form on which there was no place to lean. You were not allowed to rest a little bit your head on your hand. To close your eyes was considered a crime. You were under continual surveillance. You were not allowed to move. If it itched you, you could not scratch yourself. If it itched, you had to say to the warden, please, would you allow me to scratch myself? And usually his answer would be no. Can you imagine what a torture it is when it itches and you are not allowed to scratch yourself? Just try, for a try. Sit in a comfortable chair, put a watch before you, and say, half an hour, I will keep my hands behind my back, whatever happens. It will begin to itch. Don't scratch yourself. You will see you will not be able to think about anything in the world anymore than just about this itching. You were not allowed to scratch yourself. If your nose ran and you wished to wipe your nose, you could not do it. First of all, we had no handkerchief. We wiped our nose like this. Well, but you had to have the permission of the warden to wipe your nose. And you could not move. 17 hours a day you had to sit. And you had to hear uninterruptedly, communism is good, communism is good, communism is good, communism is good, communism is good, communism is good, communism is good, communism is good. Are you bored already? I have said it half a minute. They said it during hours, days, weeks, months, years. We had to hear uninterruptedly, communism is good, communism is good, communism is good, communism is good, communism is good, Christianity is dead, Christianity is dead, Christianity is dead, Christianity is dead. Give up, give up, give up, give up, give up, give up. And when at 10 o'clock in the night we were allowed to go to bed, in our nightmares we continue to hear, Christianity is dead, Christianity is dead, Christianity is dead. Give up, give up, give up. This was the worst torture to which Christians were submitted in communist countries. Happily, Christ is God and knows everything beforehand, and he has prepared a remedy against brainwashing. It is heart washing. When we were in these prison cells, dark, continually hearing this devilish voice, at a certain moment, I had not seen my wife almost 13 years. I did not know if she's alive. She had been announced officially that I've hanged myself in prison. And men who posed as former prisoners said, We have been released. We have attended his burial. He has hanged himself in prison. That is what she knew. And I knew nothing about her. I didn't know anymore if I have children or if I don't have them. At a certain moment, the communists were very nice and gave us postcards. Here, everyone write to your family that on that day, they may come and bring you some parcels with food and clothing and so on. We were very happy. Everyone wrote.
0: And you're listening to Richard Wurmbrand's story, a story he told for his country that adopted him after 14 years in a communist prison. When we continue, more of this remarkable testimony here on Our American Stories.
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0: And we return to our American story. So far, we've heard about the horrific treatment Richard Wurmbrand experienced from his Romanian communist guards. Let's pick up where we last left off with Richard talking about the promise made to all the prisoners that their family members would be coming to visit them.
7: On that day, they cut our hair, they shaved us, they arranged us somehow so that we should look nicer for this meeting with our mothers or wives. And we waited the whole day until late in the night. Nobody came. And the next day is the brainwashing. Nobody loves you anymore. Nobody loves you anymore. Nobody loves you anymore. Nobody loves you anymore. Your wives have forsaken you. Your children have become communists. We did not know that they have never sent these postcards. Everything has been a deceit. But in the half dark of the cell, hearing continually, nobody loves you anymore. Nobody loves you anymore. Nobody loves you anymore. We believed it. That we are alone. The whole outer world has forgotten us. And all those who have passed through prisons, through communist prisons, have kept a hunger after love. For me now, it is not enough to know that brethren and sisters in Christ love me. They have to tell me that they love me. And they have to hug me and to embrace me and to make me very sure. Because during years we have heard

I've come to tell you also what you will not like at all. I came to America, a nation which is terribly brainwashed. America is terribly brainwashed. And basically, it is the same technique which the devil uses under the communists. There exists a conspiracy in America not to allow you to think. An American is not allowed to think, as we were not allowed to think. Communism is good, communism is good, communism is good. So Americans are not allowed to think. The first thing when an American awakes from sleep, has not rubbed his eyes yet, he switches on the television and the radio, and it begins taratam-tam-tam, taratam-pam-pam, taratam-tam-tam. The brainwasher tells you a few things. When you drive in the car, it's absolutely forbidden to think. You have entered in the car, you have switched on the radio, tarapam-pam-pam, tarapam-pam-pam, tarapam-pam-pam, until you arrive to your job. In your office, in your factory, where you work, tarapam-pam-pam, tarapam-pam-pam, tarapam-pam-pam. The wife is in the kitchen. She's not allowed to think. Tarapam-pam-pam, tarapam-pam-pam, tarapam-pam-pam. And we fall asleep near this television set under this tarapam-pam-pam, tarapam-pam-pam, and it continues in our nightmares too. There exists this continual noise in which we are brainwashed here with our consent. And under communism, without our consent, the souls are raped, our minds are submitted to the violence of communism. You will never imagine, Americans can't realize the freedom which they have. Not only you have the freedom to vote, you have the freedom to speak, to write, to think. You have the freedom to choose what to eat. You have the freedom how to clothe yourself. You have the freedom whom to marry. We don't have this freedom. My boy had a girlfriend, and she was called to the secret police and was told, "We've seen that you are dated by Michael Wurmbrand. He's a counter-revolutionist. So you will not be dated by him anymore. We found for you another boy, Steve. You will not kiss Michael, you will kiss Steve. The secret police decides whom a girl will kiss." But you have the freedom to go and to wash yourself and to take a bath. I have not washed myself 3 years when I was in prison. And you have the great freedom to go to the toilet. If you would know what a freedom this is, and what a terrible torture it was in prison, they did not take you, that's what's all. I heard during the night, female prisoners screaming, begging the wardens, "Take me to the toilet, take me to the toilet." And he said, "Wait until tomorrow morning." And for nothing in the world, they would take you. And one insisted, Surganov, they beat him to death because he wished to go to the toilet. 475 have been killed only in this one psychiatric asylum. We were very hungry in prison. We had times when we had one slice of bread a week. A week. We had soup of dirty potato peels, cabbage with unwashed intestines. We were terribly hungry. We were doped with drugs which should destroy our minds. And because of this, we forgot more and more. We forgot our whole theology, we forgot the Bible. I forgot also the Our Father. Now the communists have also published an Our Father. They teach their youth to pray. And now may God forgive me, but I have to quote from you to you
What prayer is it?

0: teach their youth.
1: And you've been listening to Richard Wurmbrand's story for America after 14 years in a communist prison. And just as Solzhenitsyn had done when he came to America and gave his infamous speech at Harvard, he was tough on communism, but he was also tough on consumerism and how that itself could be a surrender to the world of the advertising market and away from individuality. When he said that he was forced to repeat, "Nobody loves you anymore, nobody loves you anymore," what a dirty, ugly trick the communists played on these people they imprisoned. It just doesn't get lower than faking the end of love of your family. And then, of course, following up with the end of love and the death of God himself. When we come back, more of Richard Wurmbrand's story, his testimony, here on Our American Stories.
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1: And we continue with our American stories. We last heard Richard Wormbrand discuss how the brainwashing of the communists in Romania, and by the way, throughout the Eastern Bloc, China, and anywhere else the communists did their dirty work, was so effective. But the communists weren't finished. Here again is Richard Wormbrand.
12: Now, the communists have also published in Our Father. They teach their youth to pray. And now may God forgive me, but I have to quote from you to you what prayer they teach their youth. Our Father, cursed be your name. May your kingdom be destroyed. May your will not be done anywhere, not even in hell. Give us this day our daily bread, which you have stolen from us. And forgive us our trespasses as we forgive yours. And don't lead us into temptation, but deliver us from the evils of capitalism. But seeing that we are poor in spirit and weak and incapable to help anybody, down with you for all eternity. Amen. Now we teach our children the Our Father, which we have received from Jesus. In Russia and the communist countries, parents who love their children as much as we love them are simply driven to madness when the child comes home from school and he begins to say, what does the child know? He says what he has been taught in school. And he knows that if he does not say it exactly like this, he will get a bad mark. And he will remain another year in that class, and he will never arrive to high school or to college. What a terrible torture. How would you feel if your children would say such prayer? Christians have been compelled day after day to eat their excrement and to drink urine. It gave a special kind of madness during the night. These men would bang on the door of the cell, shouting, give us more urine, give us more urine. On a Sunday morning, a Catholic priest, a friend of mine, was given in one hand a plate with excrements, in the other a cup with urine, and he was compelled, he was half mad because of tortures, he did not know anymore what he does. He was compelled to say the Holy Mass over these elements. He said the holy words of Jesus, take and eat, this is my body. Take and drink, this is my blood, over these elements. And he did it. And years of prison have passed. I have made 14 years of prison, which is not much. May I tell you how we endured all these things which have happened and continue to happen? It is written so beautifully in Romans 12. It is written there, rejoice with those who rejoice. If I don't have a joy, but there are millions who have a joy, and I can rejoice with those who rejoice. Every Sunday, I rejoiced with all those who were in church on Sunday. I was not in church 14 years. We are in a subterranean prison. We don't see the sun, but the sun exists. And so many are on the beach now and tan themselves and swim and surf. I can rejoice with every one of them. We don't have what to eat, but others eat such good things. I don't have a church. They have. I don't have my wife. I don't have my children. But there are so many who have a wife and have healthy children. And I must not always brood about my little tragedy. The self is not so important. I am one of billions of men. Now, this one self has a toothache. This one self has some difficulties, some drama. But there are millions who don't have these dramas. And I must not be selfish. I must deny the self and rejoice together with all those who rejoiced. And I wish to finish by telling you just one thing more. The first years, we were kept everyone alone in a cell. 30 feet beneath the earth, we never saw sun, moon, snow, flowers, stars, grass, trees, we never saw. We never saw a man, except the torturers. We had no book, we had nothing. We sat and gazed to the gray walls, that was all. We never heard a noise. The guards had felt-soled shoes, and you did not hear their approach. But then I wished to take Holy Communion. Now, how in the world should you take Holy Communion having just nothing? Nothing. We had nothing. And God, who is always good, God reminded me in that moment, do you know out of what heaven and earth have been made? They have been made out of nothing. If God would have willed to make a world, heaven and earth, out of gold, out of diamonds, he would not have succeeded. Try to make out of gold a butterfly which should fly. It can't go. But out of nothing he could make. So the most valuable material in the world is nothing. Out of nothing the world is made. He said in the Bible, it is written in the book of Job, this big globe, the earth, it hangs, God hung the earth upon nothing. What a powerful rope. No material would have had the resistance to keep suspended such a big globe. Only nothing can. And then in the Bible it is written that in the first century there was a church in Corinth, and there they quarreled, the Christians quarreled. And some said, there exists no bigger preacher than Paul. And the other said, go away, what, you're Paul, he's a nothing at all. Peter is the right preacher. And the other said, no, Apollo is the right preacher, and they quarreled. And Paul writes to them, why do you quarrel? Paul is nothing. Peter is nothing. Apollo is nothing. Well, so to be a nothing is a very great thing. If somebody is a very, very good preacher, then you can compare him with Billy Graham, with Oral Roberts. You can say, that is another Billy Graham, if he's a great preacher. But if somebody is a nothing, you have compared him with St. Paul and with St. Peter, because St. Paul and St. Peter have been nothing, Christ everything. And wishing to take Holy Communion, and I had for Holy Communion nothing. So I took in my hands nothing. I thanked God for the nothing. I broke nothing. And I said, take this nothing. Eat this nothing. This nothing is my body, which is broken for you. And then I took another nothing. And I blessed it, I thanked for it, And I said, take and drink from this nothing. This nothing is my blood, the blood of the New Testament, which has been shed for you for the forgiveness of sins. And we took communion with nothing. That is the message which I have to bring you. I have not come to agitate against communism here. I have something better to do. To light a candle is better than to curse darkness. And may a radiant life, a spiritful life, start in the house of every one of us, in our churches, and in this beautiful land of America, which God may keep free from the evils of communism. May God bless every one of you. Amen.
1: And you are listening to Richard Wurmbrand. And my goodness, what a life story. After serving a total of 14 years, he and his wife, Sabina, who had also been imprisoned in a Romanian torture house. And let's make it clear, this was torture and torture and more torture and brainwashing. They were ransomed for $10,000 and immigrated to America and brought their message here. Richard Wurmbrand's story here on Our American Stories.
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20: President Trump says he signed the Memorandum of Understanding negotiated with Iran. He confirmed it to reporters while leaving a dinner at the Palace of Versailles in France with President Macron to wrap up the G7 summit. The White House says that the memorandum is now in effect. It includes the reopening of the Strait of Hormuz, an easing of financial restrictions against Iran, and expectations moving forward regarding discussions on the country's nuclear program. It's unclear if Trump's announcement means the in-person signing planned in Switzerland with Vice President J.D. Vance will still go ahead Friday as planned. Millions of people across the Midwest are in the path of a severe weather system. Major cities across the region like Chicago, Kansas City, and St. Louis could all be hit. Cities across Kentucky, Indiana, and Ohio could also be impacted by these storms. Damaging winds and large hail are the main threats. Long-track tornadoes are also possible. The storms are expected to intensify overnight. This comes as many of these areas have already been recently slammed by severe weather conditions. Results are still coming in from Tuesday's primary elections in Georgia, Alabama, and Oklahoma. President Trump's political clout was again on the ballot, including in Georgia's Senate race, which GOP Congressman Mike Collins is projected to win. He received a last-minute endorsement from Trump and now moves into position to face Democratic Senator John Ossoff in November. In Alabama's Republican Senate primary runoff, Trump-backed Congressman Barry Moore is predicted to defeat former Navy SEAL Jared Hudson. And in the runoff for Georgia governor, Rick Hudson's projected to win the Republican primary over Trump-endorsed candidate Burt Jones. Actress Davy Chase, who's best known for voicing Lilo in Lilo and Stitch, has died at the age of 35. That's according to TMZ, who says she died Tuesday from meningitis and a blood infection. She'd been admitted into the hospital in Los Angeles earlier this month due to malnutrition. Chase's other roles included Shihiro Ogino in the American dub of Spirited Away and Samara Morgan in the 2002 film The Ring. I'm Tammy Trujillo.
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0: From the City of Angels near the Pacific Ocean, good morning, good evening, wherever you may be across the nation, around the world. I'm George Norrie. This is Coast to Coast AM. Happy birthday to the late Art Bell. He'd be 81 years old today. Later tonight, mass extinctions. Here's what's happening. President Donald Trump's proposed Iran agreement is drawing sharp criticism from some of his strongest supporters who argue the deal towards Tehran rewards them before it has fully been dismantling its nuke program. The 14-point framework agreement unveiled on Wednesday establishes an immediate ceasefire between the United States and Iran, with key provisions including the reopening of the Strait of Hormuz, the removal of the U.S. naval blockade, temporary waivers allowing Iranian oil exports, access to frozen Iranian assets, and a commitment to negotiate a final agreement within 60 days. The framework also outlines a proposed economic reconstruction package reportedly worth at least $300 billion, which the president says we're not paying for, and includes Iran's renewed pledge not to pursue nuke weapons. Tom Danheiser has more. Tom, what do you got for us?
1: Well, the leaders of the U.S. and Iran have signed an initial peace deal aiming to end the war, allowing it to immediately take effect. The agreement includes, among other items, the U.S. terminating all types of sanctions on Iran. But the issue of Iran's nuclear program, the main reason the U.S. had for the conflict, is still to be negotiated over an extended 60-day period. Tehran confirmed the Iranian President Masoud Pezeshkian also signed the document on Wednesday. Iran's parliamentary speaker and key negotiator Mohammad Bagher Ghalibaf told state media his distrust of the U.S. remained and Iran's finger is on the trigger. Ghalibaf saying, if the enemy does not understand the language of logic, we'll enter again with the language of power. A hard copy of the initial deal, called a Memorandum of Understanding, was signed by Trump during a state dinner hosted by French President Emmanuel Macron at the Palace of Versailles. The text says the U.S. and Iran will commit to negotiating and achieving the final deal in a maximum of 60 days, extendable with mutual consent. On the nuclear question, the agreement says Iran reaffirms that it shall not procure or develop nuclear weapons, which was Trump's number one condition ever since the start of the war. The memo also says that Iran's enriched uranium will be downblended, meaning diluted, on site under the auspices of the UN's nuclear watchdog, the International Atomic Energy Agency. And oil prices plunged sharply after the U.S. and Iran reached a tentative peace deal aimed at ending the conflict and reopening the Strait of Hormuz. Global benchmark Brent crude dropped nearly 4% to fall below $80 a barrel, hitting a three-month low, with U.S. West Texas Intermediate seeing an even steeper decline, falling as much as 6% to roughly $77 a barrel. The drop was driven by optimism that the agreement would restore normal traffic through the Strait of Hormuz. George?
0: Thank you, Tom, for the report. Howard Bloom has been watching this situation since it all started. Howard, your perspective on this situation?
2: Well, what Tom said was very right, very much on target. But this afternoon, the president and his administration released a document it had been teasing for close to a week. That's the 14-point memo of understanding, bringing the war with Iran to a close. The question is that MOU a victory or a defeat for the United States? Is that MOU a cause for celebration or humiliation? European leaders just finished meeting for 3 days in France in a G7 summit. Reports CBS News, the G7 leaders praised Trump's strong leadership in the U.S.-Iran deal. Yes, six world leaders praised the Iran MOU as a very, very important step or a very good deal. Even France's leader, Emmanuel Macron, praised the U.S.-Iran peace deal as excellent. Vice President J.D. Vance tried to sell the new MOU by telling us that unlike Barack Obama, who flew a cargo plane full of cash to Tehran, President Trump hammered the Iranian regime with 13,000 air strikes, leveled their navy, and then made them sign a freeze on the nuclear program. And Vance said Trump kept the military hammer in play, telling the Iranians that if they step out of line in the next 60 days, the bombers will go right back in. In other words, the White House supporters are sure that America is coming out of the Iran war victorious. But these rosy assessments are not how everyone sees the Iran MOU. Iran and its puppet armies in Lebanon, Gaza, Iraq, and Yemen are jubilant because they believe Iran has brought America to its knees and that this MOU is an American surrender. The general staff of Iran's armed forces put it like this. Iranian forces have, through the imposition of their divine and iron will upon the humiliated American and Zionist enemies, demonstrated with strength that the enemy has no path other than accepting defeat and surrender. Yes, the Iranian military says it's the Americans who have been forced to surrender. So do the 10 media outlets who printed this quote. Hezbollah's Al-Manir stressed that for Iran, the MOU is a great victory. So what is true? Who really won the Iran war? Is this MOU a surrender for the USA or a surrender for the Iranians? In today's MOU, Iran has agreed to keep the status quo of its nuclear program for 60 days, even if that status quo is a super speed sprint to build a bomb. Iran also agreed to open the Straits of Hormuz without charge for 60 days. After that, it seems almost certain that Iran will go back to requiring payment for services and administrative work, not tolls. And those charges will probably be in $1 million per ship range. Iran's concessions are questionable, but how are we paying Iran for them? With one of the biggest jackpots in history. As you just said, the 14-point MOU says that we will unfreeze $100 billion worth of Iranian funds frozen in foreign banks. And we will go further. We will tip Iran with a $300 billion reconstruction fund. Yes, you heard that right, and you said it before I got to say it. $300 billion. In other words, we will buy Iran off with a grand total of $400 billion. That's close to $500 billion. In other words, with the MOU that our president signed this afternoon, we will do what losers in wars are forced to do. We will pay tribute. We will pay reparations. $400 billion worth. That's the art of the deal.
0: Let's see how all this settles. Thank you, Howard. The Federal Reserve has announced that it will hold interest rates steady due to concerns about elevated inflation amid the war with Iran. As Fed Chairperson Kevin Warsh's tenure leading the central bank begins, the Fed policymakers voted 12-0 to leave the benchmark federal funds rate unchanged as the current range of 3.5% to 3.75%. Here's investment analyst Mish Sedlak with his thoughts. Mish, what do you think? You there, Mish? Well, I guess he's not. He was telling me earlier he's not too happy about the way things were. A hard-up humanoid robot has been spotted begging for cash on its knees in the streets of China. After apparently hitting rock bottom, the AI beggar was filmed pleading with passengers for change, saying it needed money for electricity. It's unbelievable what's happening. In a moment, we go live to Europe to talk with Catherine Austin Fitz about the state of the economy right here on Coast to Coast AM.
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4: By being extremely ill and trying to find a solution. 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It's phenomenal. 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
3: Beautiful.
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0: Dan, welcome back to Coast. George Norrie with you. Catherine Austin Fitz with us as the president of Solari, publisher of the Solari Report and managing member of the Solari Investment Screens. She has served as managing director and member of the board of directors of the Wall Street Investment Bank of Dillon Reed & Company, and has also been an assistant secretary of housing and federal housing commissioner at the United States Department of Housing and Urban Development in the first Bush administration, and is a regular contributor in our news segments on Coast to Coast. Catherine, how are you?
9: George, how are you? It's such a pleasure. I get to talk to you for 2 hours.
0: This is going to be fun. What's your reaction to this apparent settlement with Iran?
9: So, this is sort of a preliminary agreement with 60 days to negotiate before it goes final. And, you know, you have a lot of people who are grumpy about this and trying to pull it apart. So, and it has to stand the test of the political transparency in a year with midterm elections in the United States. So I think there's a long road from here to there. So this is I used to call this in business a plan to get a plan. So I think there's a long road before we have a deal.
0: Yeah, and a lot of the president's supporters aren't too happy with this current deal.
9: So here's the thing, George. If you look, let's go back to the fundamental issue here. The United States spends, the federal government spends $6 trillion to $7 trillion a year, and it receives about $4 to $5 trillion in fees, tariffs, and taxes. And so you have a deficit of $2 to $3 trillion. And that makes you totally dependent on the bond market and the central bankers. So, and you know, what you've got, if you're the president, everybody wants their check, but meantime, the central bankers and the people providing the check have conditions. So, you know, it's what I call you're in a debt trap. And so the political equation is people want their check, but they also have lots of other conditions that make it impossible or difficult to deliver that check. And those two things have to be reconciled, and we've never reconciled them since World War II, you know, and it keeps getting worse. And so you get politicians who basically are in a position to, you know, tell us what we want to hear, but then do whatever they have to do to get the check.
0: Exactly.
9: And that's at the fundamental root of this problem. So I think we've seen the approval ratings for Congress and the politicians and the president go down, and I think it's going to get worse. This is going to be a terrible year politically for incumbents in the elections.
0: I think you're right. You have talked for years about what is called the financial coup d'etat. Explain what that is.
9: So I was Assistant Secretary of Housing in 89-90, and then I started a company that did a lot of federal contracting, and what we were doing, we were the lead financial advisor to the Department of Housing and Urban Development. And when you do portfolio management at that level for hundreds of billions of dollars in the mortgage market, you have to look at the whole budget and the whole economy. And we knew then that that there was a real issue of how are we going to keep our promises to the boomers and the pension funds and the Social Security and the retirement savings. And what happened was, there was a huge effort in 1995. I don't know if you remember the bust up of the budget in 95 in the middle of the Clinton administration. And there was a real effort to get the budget on a financially responsible basis. When it didn't work, the sort of message that I got from the leaders of the financial system is we've given up on the country And I was told by the top pension fund leader in the country, or president of the largest pension fund, we've given up on the country. We're moving all the money out starting in the fall. And he said that to me in spring of 97. And the fall, what happened was money started going missing from the federal government in huge amounts, but from my old agency at HUD that did all the mortgage financing in DOD. And as of 2015, there was $21 trillion missing.
0: $21 trillion?
9: $21 trillion. And then I remember you, in 2005, George, I was up in Montana, and you and I did a show on the missing money, which at that point was only about $4.5 trillion. and a little bit
0: more than what Elon Musk is worth, right?
9: Well, that's a whole nother topic, because if you look at Elon Musk, his company is a defense contractor that's never made money. And so there's a, you know, it's a very interesting financial model when essentially a defense contractor is priced at those markets. But we can talk about that if you like. Anyway, but then we had the bailouts, and according to Levy Institute, $29 trillion went missing on the bailouts and in sort of giving money out in bailouts and loans too. We have no idea what, if anything, was paid back. You know, and then on the going direct reset during the pandemic, they injected $5+ trillion direct in the economy. And so not even counting quantitative easing, you're talking about $21 trillion plus $29 trillion plus $5 trillion. That's $55 trillion. And what that means, George, is that we're not managing and have not been managing since the mid-90s, the financial management of the U.S. government according to the Constitution, the laws, or the regulations. And in 2018, the Congress and the executive branch adopted a policy called Statement FASB 56. And what that policy said is essentially we can keep secret books. And unfortunately, what that means for me as an investor, whether I'm buying, you know, government securities or I'm buying stocks and bonds, mm-hmm. because the secrecy applies through the national security laws and the classification laws to all the big defense contractors and banks working for the government. And what that means to me as an investor, and we have lots of articles about this, it's Larry, I have no financial disclosure. I have no idea what the financial disclosure of the U.S. government or any of the big banks and defense contractors that work for it, I have no idea what they mean, you know, because they can keep secret books. So, you know, you've been covering, as long as I've known you, you've been covering the growing and growing part of the economy that's secret, secret, secret. And this, you know, the secret economy has been growing, growing, growing, and now has literally overwhelmed the standards and the operation of the regular economy. And of course, it's leaving Americans, you know, scratching their heads saying, what is going on?
0: Really? What do you think they're doing with the missing $21 trillion? Where can you put it?
9: So there are many different places you can put it. And I've done lots of calculations trying to figure out, okay, where is all this money going? I think literally when you have a company, George, let's say you have a small business and you don't like your systems. And so you decide to bring in new systems, you know, a new operating system, new databases, everything. You bring in the new system and then you run them in parallel until you're ready to bring your old systems down. And you shift resources and other things into the new systems as you have confidence in it. And I literally think we are watching, I call it a financial coup d'etat, where the, you know, in 1913, when we created the Federal Reserve, we said, okay, we're going to have a balance of power between the central banks who run monetary policy. That's the currency and the banking system and the people's representatives, the legislature that run, fiscal policy. So that's taxation with representation. That's what the whole revolutionary was about, you know, the Americans wanted representation if they were going to pay taxes. Anyway, so we've had this balance of power between the people's representatives at the federal, state, and local level and the bankers. And now what the bankers are saying on the just do it method is we want to control fiscal policy too. And of course, the first way you do that is you put a country in a debt trap so that, you know, it's dependent on the bankers producing that, funding that deficit. And then you get them politically in a trap and then you've got them. But if you look at what they're doing with digital technology and what I call the financial control grid, I think they really want to integrate that into the infrastructure. And it's a coup. And, you know, one of the things, as you know, I've been working on since I met you is let's transform that. We don't, this is not a coup that we want to be successful. We need something that transforms to a much healthier economy. And that's one of the reasons you've been pushing for transparency. I'm pushing for transparency in the financial disclosure, but it's part and parcel of pushing for disclosure about what in the world's going on in the black budget. You know, who's doing this? Who's really calling the shots?
0: Are you concerned, Catherine, about the direction economically that we're headed?
9: Yeah, I think we're I think the United States is in serious trouble, you know, culturally, legally, financially. And if you look at what's happened, you know, what the intent of the administration was with the covert regime change starting late last year and then this attack on Iran, you know, if you look at what their goals were, I think we've failed spectacularly in achieving our goals and spent an enormous amount of money and wasted a huge amount of assets in failing to get our goals. And I think the reason that happened was not because Iran beat us. I think we have fallen terribly behind in the official government and military was sort of keeping up with the world. And that's because if you look at the load of corruption we're carrying and, you know, cultural corruption, legal corruption, financial corruption, you can't run a railroad with this level of corruption. And what happens is you become very, very economically wasteful to produce the kind of military and intelligence you need to keep the model going. And it's, you know, you sort of fail internally because you're so wasteful and spoiled. And I think America, when it comes to staying abreast of the military technology and having a government and a military and a people who are in sync and in alignment and enthusiastically helping and supporting each other, I just think moving to an oligarchy has failed America.
0: Catherine, we're going to take a short break and come back and chat more about your incredible work. We'll talk about digital control grid and what that all means as well. Catherine Austin Fitz with us. We'll take calls with her next hour right here on Coast to Coast AM.
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2: And welcome back to Coast, George Norrie with you, along with Catherine Austin Fitz. We'll take calls with Catherine next hour here on Coast to Coast. Catherine, what is the digital control grid?
6: So, George, we talked about the central bankers wanting to control fiscal policy, not just monetary policy. Right. And the question is, how do you do that? And the way you do it is creating programmable money and using it to implement control. Programmable money doesn't have to be used to implement total control, but that is what I believe we're watching now. There are three parts to making this system go. One is the programmable money, which is what we're seeing. We're seeing bank deposits, securities, stable coins, and all sorts of financial assets moved over onto distributed ledger technology, which makes it programmable. The second thing you need is you need digital ID systems that are interoperable globally, so very high-quality digital IDs so that I can tell you're George and I'm Catherine, mm-hmm. you know, and

0: That comes with many things, including biometrics. And then the final, the sort of third leg of the stool, is the hardware infrastructure you need to do all the surveillance, collect and organize the data and manage the data. And of course, that is, you know, we see flock cameras and license readers going up all over the country. We see data centers to manage, you know, enormous amounts of data, including spatial data, which is very sort of data intense because you have lots of videos, but then financial transaction data. And this is what is able to connect using AI and software agents to connect the surveillance system to controlling your spatial movements and your financial transactions. So, for example, during the pandemic, if this system that they're building is fully operational and they say, okay, George, you're locked down during the pandemic, literally, you know, you can be tracked in your movements, in your home, in your community. And if you break the rules, literally, they can turn off your money or freeze or block or seize your money. And so you have a way of implementing, instead of the legislature and the making the rules and the executive branch implementing it, the bankers can now make the rules, and they can make a different set of rules for you than me. So when people talk about the Chinese social credit system, we're talking about that kind of system. And literally, they can have rules that trigger changes based on our behavior. So if you're really, really good and you do what they say, you know, and you take their health mandated prescription, or you, you know, you agree to move to a 15-minute city, you know, it gets the possibilities get very brutal. But, you know, if you're good, then your money works, or you get more money. If you're bad, you know, then your money can be turned off. So, or reduced, or, and of course, if they decide they want to, just have taxation without representation, they just raise taxes and take it from your account. And so literally now you've got the bankers replacing the legislators and executive branches in terms of power and authority, because they can literally control your money, not just the currency, but if they put, you know, the securities and the bank deposits and all sorts of assets and, you know, down the road real estate on distributed ledgers where they can literally, you know, embed in the money rules that completely override the Constitution and law as we know it. So what we're trying to do as a my company, Solari, is put up guardrails on programmable money so people can use programmable money if they want to, but they don't have to. And no one can use programmable money to basically destroy your human and constitutional legal rights. In other words, you can't have a coup d'etat through the financial mechanism without the people's representatives, you know, saying, you know, we're going to tear up the Constitution. It's literally using digital technology to give the bankers the ability to tear up the Constitution as a practical matter. It's not okay. It needs to be stopped. And so that's what we've been working on. And there are many different things you can do in your personal life and in your political life to stop this. The big one is use cash, because this can only work if you go to an all digital system. So if we keep a analog system alive and we keep cash alive and we don't go to 100% digital, then you can't, you know, you can't implement it. And so we've been working not only to keep cash alive in the marketplace, but also there are many things a state legislature or government can do to protect people's ability and right to use cash and the right to have a non-digital life. So one of the model legislations we're working on now is state legislation that says every citizen who wants to have a non-digital life can have it. That, you know, they don't have to go into the digital control grid, because that keeps it healthy. That keeps it in balance. A really healthy financial system will have a healthy analog system and a healthy digital system both. And one of the reasons you want a healthy analog system is, do you have any idea how much comes out of our local economies and family wealth from the fees? The fees are enormous. And the, you know, fees of credit cards and different payment systems. And the beauty of cash, if I pay you with cash and then you pay somebody else and around it goes after 100 transactions, there's still $100. Nothing's come out, right?
1: Right.
0: So it's a very, very productive, healthy system for certain kinds of transactions. Now, if you and I want to buy online, we need digital. So as I said, a healthy system has both. And so anything we can do to keep that balance of healthy analog and then efficient digital live we want to do.
1: In our news segment yesterday, I had the investment guru Harry Dent on the air, and he is convinced, Catherine, that a bubble is going to burst big time. What do you think of that?
0: I'm a skeptic because I've watched the bubble. You know, the guys who blow the bubbles, I've watched them blow bubbles my whole life, and they're really, really good, George. And if you look at what is happening now with issuing stable coins under the Genius Act, which passed last year, we're in a big rulemaking now, and Saleri's been sending comments on the rulemaking to Treasury. If you look at what they're proposing to do with stablecoins and then move securities onto the distributed ledger, if you think they've blown big bubbles yet, wait till you see the bubbles they can blow. Now, if you put stocks and bonds on a distributed ledger, I was watching a speech of one of the top guys who run one of the crypto exchanges talking about how they were introducing trading of stocks on their platform, and they were planning on offering 20 times margin. Okay? 20 times margin, George. And wait, they're going to trade, once they have it on a distributed ledger, they're going to trade 24/7. So imagine right now the stock market is going from, you know, it's going, you know, a certain amount of hours a day, and then it shuts down and everybody gets to go sleep and go home. As a portfolio manager, your positions are going to be trading 24/7 globally with 20 times margin. Okay. If you think we've blown bubbles now, if you give me 24/7 trading and 20 times margin at retail, you ain't seen nothing yet.
1: What would you say is your biggest concern?
0: I'll tell you, my biggest concern is we have steadily created in the United States. I'm just going to focus on the United States now. We have steadily created a progressively more inhuman culture. And if you look at this system, you know, Patrick Wood calls it a technocracy. You know, it's instead of having market prices, you have rules, thousands of rules, and a lot of AI compute and data centers. So you can implement those rules at a very granular level, person to person. And that creates a really inhuman society. Now, it's interesting. I just flew from Memphis to Amsterdam, and it was supposed to take 20 hours. It ended up taking 44 hours, Two plans were canceled after 3 to 4 hours, you know, sitting on the tarmac or saying it was going to work. And, you know, every time this happened, they would ship my bags someplace else, or they would rebook me, you know, to fly to Helsinki and then back to Amsterdam. It was a technocratic nightmare. And the interesting thing, George, about the whole thing is all the people I dealt with, the ground crew, the flight crews, the other passengers, were wonderful. They were wonderful. Because they've adapted to working in a psychopathically insane digital systems, and they've stopped, you know, they found a way to be human inside of it. And that was wonderful. But more and more as you travel the country, I just got back from a tour. I traveled 25,900 miles and did 20 stops. I did a lot of it by car, but some of it flying, obviously, if I did that many miles. And what you find is the world is full of wonderful people, but they are struggling in an implementation of this sort of technocratic control grid that is certifiably psychopathic and insane. I mean, imagine paying your car insurance or your home insurance for decades, and the next thing you know, you have to file a legitimate claim, and only 24% of the legitimate claims are getting paid because somebody's got an AI figuring out how to turn you down because they don't want to pay it. And it turns out, oh, it wasn't home insurance and car insurance. It was basically a financial fraud, right? And you know, and so you're struggling with this implementation of this psychopathic and sort of automated system where they make money by constantly tricking you. I don't know. We could talk about dynamic pricing, because the problem in the system is not that we're dealing with lots of inflation, and we may be dealing with a lot more inflation, but that inflation is coming with a deterioration of respect and quality that is just wasting people's time. So it's not just prices are going up 10 or 20%, but each time they do it, they generate massive shadow work to get you to clean up their messes. It's, you know, and it's creating a culture that is very inhuman. And that is what concerns me the most, because, you know, at the root of this, it's a spiritual war. And if we're going to win, you know, if we're going to win at the you know, the financial war, the legal war. First, we have to win the spiritual war. And the most thing, the thing that concerns me most is everywhere I go, people say, you know, I'm so alone. There's nobody around like me. And I say, no, there's tons of people like you. There's, you know, there's wonderful people everywhere. You know, stop listening, you know, turn off your TV, turn off your, you know, the people lying to you, and go find the great people around you, because they're all there. And this trout, you know, this trip was wonderful because it was, you know, 20 places filled with wonderful people, but it's people who figured out, okay, I'm going to be human despite what the machine is doing. So that's my concern, that we first create a foundation for ourselves of spiritual and cultural health and get back into being excellent and productive and, you know, give up on whatever this machine is. You know, and unfortunately, this has impacted a lot of our companies. They've turned into these, you know, corporate machines. And, you know, despite the fact that their employees on the ground who are trying to deal with this are pretty wonderful.
1: Are you excited about the future of AI?
0: So, you know, AI is a tool, and right now this tool is being used for control, is the primary application I see. You know, the tool could be very, very productive. And again, the question is, are we going to use a tool to build a successful human future? Are we going to use a tool to control? And there's a war going on, and I, you know me, I believe that ultimately freedom wins.
1: Right.
0: And,
1: let's
0: and,
1: hope so.
0: And yeah, and the tool can be used for much good. But whenever you have, I mean, imagine giving laser guns to cavemen, right? What could possibly go wrong? So whenever you introduce really new, powerful technology, you know, you get this prototyping period where you get a mess, and we're in that. And of course, the key is to understand the tool and use the tool to help you be productive and not, you know, not get clobbered by the kind of messy things that are going on. And I, you know, I have to say, I'm watching AI be used in corporate systems and online in ways that just make a mess. It was funny. I watched a video of some guys in the Ukraine, you know, the army recruiters were out trying to kidnap them to go into the army.
1: Right.
0: And they beat them back with shovels. And we showed it on Money and Markets because it's a great example of people just saying, okay,
1: enough is,
0: you know,
1: enough.
0: I'm going back to analog, and I'm using shovels and brooms and you know, keep it simple. So we're going through a period where you have to get the good and protect yourself against the bad, because it's just going to, you know, it's going to be very messy. It always is.
1: Is there hope?
0: Yeah. I'm very hopeful, George. And one of the reasons I'm hopeful is, if we just published a great wrap up at Solarium on plasma. And I don't know if you've ever had Robert Temple on Coast to Coast.
1: I don't think so.
0: Oh, you should get him on. He's fabulous. He wrote a book called The New Science of Heaven about plasma. And I think plasma is one of the most fascinating things you can know about. Anyway, but 99% of the universe is made up of plasma. And what Temple's saying, and I absolutely agree with him, and other physicists used to say this, but very quietly, plasma is alive and intelligent. You know, the universe is intelligent. And if you think you're going to fill it up with sensors and control it, you're mad. It's out of control. And, you know, that's good and that's bad. And that's why spiritually we always need to bring the divine in. Cause the question is, you know, what are we putting into the living universe, and what are we getting out? And that's why you want to, you know, you don't want to bring in the demonic. You want to bring in the divine, but the universe is alive, and I think it's out of control. So the idea that these guys are going to get together and the central bankers are going to control everybody. I don't know if you ever saw that video that we kept promoting of the head of the Bank of International Settlements in 2020 on an IMF panel saying, we can make the rules and we have the technology to enforce them.
1: I did have Robert Temple about 20 years ago, if that's the same guy.
0: Yeah.
1: Did he do some work in China?
0: I think so, but I'm not sure. You know, he's published many books, but his new one, A New Science of Heaven, was my, you know, number one book recommendation in 2024. So every year when we publish our annual wrap up, we do best books for the year, the coming year. And, you know, because there's so many topics you need to deep dive. And that's why I love your long shows. So one of the things I wanted to do tonight was tell you the Red Rock Casino story. Do you remember when I came up and did the show with you?
1: Canada, right?
0: Yeah. Yeah. So I don't know if I've ever told you this story. That was a life-changing experience. I don't know if you, I was the first half, and then you had Whitney and his wife.
1: Whitley Strieber and Ann. Hold on for 1 second. I'll let you tell that story when we come back. Plus, we'll open up the phone lines for you. Catherine Austin Fitz with us. The lines are now open.
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8: President Trump says he signed the Memorandum of Understanding negotiated with Iran. He confirmed it to reporters while exiting a dinner at the Palace of Versailles in France with President Macron, wrapping up the G7 summit. The White House says that the memorandum is now in effect. It includes the reopening of the Strait of Hormuz, an easing of financial restrictions against Iran, and expectations moving forward regarding discussions on that country's nuclear program. It's not clear if Trump's announcement means the in-person signing planned in Switzerland with Vice President J.D. Vance Friday will still go ahead as planned. Kevin Warsh says he's focused on one thing as the new Federal Reserve Chairman.
9: Getting monetary policy right, or as near to it as we can do. That is our North Star.
8: Following the Fed's announcement Wednesday that it's leaving interest rates unchanged, Warsh said the U.S. economy is expanding despite the ongoing Iran war. He said, unlike his predecessor, Jerome Powell, he will not provide long-term rate and economic projections, but will give what he calls medium projections, which he says point toward positive U.S. growth. Investors took note that while Warsh won't speculate on future rate hikes, 9 out of 18 Fed officials saw a hike coming by the end of the year. Tropical Storm Arthur is soaking the Gulf Coast. It's packing maximum sustained winds of 40 miles an hour, and its center has reformed about 10 miles northwest of Galveston, Texas. The National Hurricane Center in Miami predicts that the primary threat is not wind, but life-threatening flash flooding. Arthur is forecast to grind further inland over the southeastern U.S. before nearing the Carolinas on Friday. Wednesday's World Cup action saw games in the U.S., Mexico, and Canada. In the first match of the day, Cristiano Ronaldo and Portugal settled with a 1-1 draw against the Democratic Republic of the Congo in Houston. England then took down Croatia 4-2 in Arlington, Texas. And in Toronto, Ghana beat Panama 1-0. Finally, Uzbekistan fell to Colombia 3-1 in Mexico City. I'm Tammy Trujillo.
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1: And welcome back, George Norrie, along with Catherine Austin Fitz. And Catherine, before we take calls, let's go to your story of Red Rock in Ontario with Whitley Strieber and his wife, Anne, who has since passed away, sadly. She did.
5: Yeah, she was terrific.
1: Great lady.
5: So it was amazing. And one of the things I discovered, that was one of my first Coast to Coast events. What an amazing audience you have. They're one of the smartest audiences in the whole world.
1: Incredible.
5: They're just incredible. And the questions. Anyway, so Whitley and Anne give this amazing presentation. You're there, you're hosting, and it was an amazing discussion. But then somebody stands up in the audience, and I use movies a lot, George, to explain sort of what's going on. It's a fast and fun way to understand sort of many different phenomena. Anyway, so somebody stands up and asks a really brilliant question. She said, do any of the movies describe what it's like to, you know, to be with an alien? And Whitney, who's, you know, he's such a thoughtful guy, says he thinks and it's the whole audience is just, you know, in a complete state of suspension. And he says, no. And just no, that's it. After like 30 seconds, and yeah. She says, well, why? And then he thinks and thinks and thinks, and the whole place is just, you know, everybody is an amazing, you know, on pins and needles waiting for him to answer. And he says, words cannot express how absolutely weird it is. And I thought, uh-oh. Anyway, but it was really a life-changing moment for me to hear that whole discussion. But this is the story I wanted to tell you. So I'm coming home. I fly back to the United States, and I come in through customs. And, of course, you know, I've lived through this period of everybody thinking I'm the enemy of the state. And
1: yeah.
5: I come back in. Of course, I'm in the database, and the guy looks at me and says, Catherine Austin Fitz. Catherine Austin, and he's looking really suspiciously. He says, I know that name. Why do I know that name? And I'm thinking, oh God, I'm in trouble coming into customs. And then suddenly his eyes get really big and he says, oh my God, you're a Coast to Coast regular. and wait, then he says, oh, well, Miss Fitz, welcome to the United States. Like I'm some kind of royalty.
1: You are, Catherine.
5: And I thought, thank you. No, I literally thought, thank you, George. Thank you, Tom. I'm a Coast to Coast regular.
1: Did you have fun with that live event?
5: Oh, I had a blast. I loved the audience. You know, you guys have, they're very entrepreneurial. A lot of people with their own practice, their own business, and they're curious. They're open-minded. They want to know. And they love, you know, they've listened, you know, to the, they've got so many shows in under their belt. They're so intelligent. Anyway, yeah, so I loved it. I had a great time.
1: That's great. Let's go to the phones. West of the Rockies, David's with us in Arizona to get us started. Hi, David.
6: Good morning. Greetings to you, Catherine and George.
1: Thank you, David.
5: Hi, David. Hi.
6: Ladies first, you know, this is America. Being respectful is extremely important.
1: Okay.
6: I'm calling to get the attention of America because the prosperity and the solvency of a country is not really in the money systems, the stocks, the bonds, the stock market. The strength and vitality and the health of a country and a people is in the actual wealth. The actual wealth is the minerals, the fiber, the oil, the roads, the hospitals, the doctors, the schools. Those are what make a country function properly, fully, and with vibrancy. For the last 68 years, I've watched America deteriorate. There are two federal land agencies that I've had my eye on since I was 14 years old. I'm 83 now. I have had a very keen interest in those two agencies because they have been extremely busy wiping out many small wealth producers. They've been working on rural America to shut rural America down. They've wiped out thousands of ranchers, miners, the logging, the quarries. They stole our millions of tons of flagstone. They said the flagstone was not valuable, but as soon as they nationalized it, they turned around and they started leasing our quarries to other much larger stone producers. This is a very nasty process that's going on in this country. I call it treason, which is what it is. I have been in their federal courts 12, 14 times. I didn't count, so I'm not really sure, but I've been in their federal courts. I've been in their executive branch star chambers where you are denied your jury. All we ever needed was a jury sitting there that was impartial. They also secretly helped the Santa Fe Railway Company trespass through our mining properties. The railroad lied to us. The Forest Service Ranger lied to us.
1: Well, there's no question that sometimes there's malfeasance out there, Catherine, right?
5: Well, Dave, you didn't want to ask a question. You wanted to do the show. But you know something? You did a great job because I agree with everything you say. What you've seen is the government used to centrally consolidate the economy into, you know, it's what George W. Bush used to call tighter and righter hands. So you see a process of centralization, which is using criminal and illegal tactics to do it. It's very, very nasty. George, one person to get on Coast to Coast is Margaret Byfield from American Stewards of Liberty. She grew up in a ranching family that fought with the BLM for 27 years. That's a long litigation. And she can give you chapter and verse on this effort to control the land and control the food supply. Because when you control the land, you control the food supply. So everything that Dave said is spot on. I agree with it totally. And the question, of course, is what are we going to do? How are we going to do it? And because it's coming to a head with programmable money and the ability to do financial transaction control, that's when the what I call plunder, we have a great plunder wrap up, is going to go into hyperdrive, and that's what we want to stop. So if you don't understand what Dave is saying, you really want to pause and say, okay, you know, our farmers and ranchers and our ownership and control of land is under attack. And we need to do something about it. The first thing you can do is make sure you get really fresh local food. And whether it's people or the land and the mineral resources, you do everything you can to protect the living resources in your life and reach out to the farmers, ranchers, and other people who can provide that food for you. Because if we can reorganize our purchases and our investments so that we're supporting local food systems, we can start to transform the situation.
1: In spite of the things that he said that they appear to be right, I'm still very happy and bullish that the people of this country will make it the best country in the world. What do you think, Catherine?
5: So here's the thing. I used to have a pastor who'd say, if we can face it, God can fix it. I think we have not faced what has to be faced. And it, you know, because it's hard to understand that you can't vote your way out of this. You have to, you know, there's all sorts of action you've got to take. You've got to take, you know, get off the couch. And it's hard because when you're dealing and struggling with inflation, whether of time and money, you know, we're a lot of people are feeling tired and drained, George. But I've seen families all over the country who are wildly successful because they face what was really going on. And one of the things they've done is they've built access to fresh local food that's not poisoning them. And they've found local healthcare, you know, practitioners, nurse practitioners, other people who can really help them with their health in a very economic basis. The fastest growing medical system in the world is homeopathy. And wow, is it economic if you will take the time to learn it and find the people around you who know how to, you know, who know how to manage it. So there are solutions, but they start with facing that what Dave said is really true. And if you can face it, then you start to take action, the things that really protect you and your family.
1: Next up, we go to Bill in Oregon. Welcome to the show. Hi, Bill.
7: Hey, George. Hey, Captain. You know, just to be transparent, I want to tell you that I am politically liberal. I am so liberal and so far on the left that basically I'm irrelevant politically. I'm no one's adversary. Not in America.
1: You're so left, okay? You don't have a right hand, right?
7: That's right. And George, I write your name in on a lot of ballots. So if you get elected to something in Washington State, please don't sue me, okay?
1: All right.
7: Because, you know, Sasquatch don't even have cars. But anyways, what I wanted to say was, well, first I wanted to make a comment about AI, for instance. I pick up on things that a lot of people don't. Like, I Googled the other day, using the Google AI, Section 702 of the Foreign Intelligence Surveillance Act. And I wasn't always a truck driver, okay? And if you Google that, the AI will tell you that it gives the country, the United States, authorization to collect signals information on foreign people abroad. Now, that is not true. Because that's not an issue. Everybody does that. China recently, you know,
1: You're breaking up on
7: it down.
1: You
7: that's
1: go.
7: Not it. Oh, or can you hear me?
1: Yeah, you're breaking up a little bit.
7: Can you hear? Yeah, and what I'm trying to say, did you hear me about the Foreign Intelligence Surveillance Act Google results?
1: Yes.
7: Did you catch that? Yeah, that's obviously not true, but the AI might be innocent, just like a human would be. So my question is this. There's also an issue that's percolating below the surface. A lot of people are uncomfortable talking about it, and I don't blame you if you want to punt on it, but I can't help it. I see it. Do you think Canada might be replacing the United States as the so-called leader of the free world?
1: That's a pretty direct question. What do you think, Catherine?
5: I think highly unlikely.
1: I would agree.
5: Yeah, so if you look, Canada is an incredible natural resource location. So their natural resources give them a very important role going forward, particularly because North America and South America are sort of reorganizing. We're leaving the G7 paradigm and going what I call to a C4. And that's why you see so much interest in the United States to somehow merging with Alberta and getting Greenland and taking control of Cuba and Venezuela. You know, the Americas are reorganizing into a much tighter reorganization. And that started with NAFTA, and it's been going on for years, but it's accelerating now. And so I think there's going to be a reorganization of North America and South America together. But I don't think Canada will be the leader. Now, Canada is part of the Anglo-American alliance, and that's really led by London and the City of London. And I don't think Canada's going to replace that anytime soon, particularly because they put their man, Mark Carney, in control of Canada. So.
1: What great neighbors to have, though, Catherine, huh?
5: Oh, the Canadians are fantastic. I was just in Toronto. They are the most wonderful people. I just love Canada, and it's such a beautiful country.
1: When I lived in Detroit, I went to Windsor all the time. I had some friends who owned restaurants there and everything else. What a great town.
5: Yeah, yeah.
1: Thomas in La Jolla, California. Welcome to the show. Hi, Tom.
8: Hi, George. I thank you and your team for accepting my call.
1: Sure thing.
8: And Catherine, your work with Solari, thank you so much. I appreciate it. The audience appreciates it. I have a comment and then a question, Catherine. And I feel that with all the wars that we've been in for the last quarter of a century, that the real issue is that Islam forbids the charging of interest. It's called usury, U-S-U-R-Y. And usury, the charging of interest, is absolutely forbidden in the Quran. Howard Bloom, who speaks regularly on Coast to Coast, talks about the OIC, the Organization of Islamic Cooperation. They may be Sunni, they may be Shia, like Iran, but they all agree in one thing. They forbid the charging of interest. Now, imagine Western central banking, Wall Street, insurance companies, your credit card, your mortgage, every transaction, financial transaction, in which interest is charged. But in countries like Pakistan, Afghanistan, you know, Iran, Saudi Arabia, the charging of interest is forbidden. It's right there in the Quran. So I was wondering if you would talk about that. To me, that seems to be what the real issue is about, that the digital control system, as you talk about it, really enforces not only control and power, but it enforces the collection of interest, usury. And thank you for the work you do, Catherine.
5: So, Thomas, and thank you for the question, because it goes right to the heart of the matter. I think we have an economic model in the West and have had for centuries now called the central banking warfare model. The central bankers print money, and unfortunately now they do it in a debt-based system, and then the military and intelligence make sure they take it. If I had to recommend to the listeners a wonderful book that describes this whole issue, including as you describe it, it would be A History of Central Banking by Stephen Goodson. And what it describes is how leaders who try and stop the legalization of usury tend to get assassinated or wars declared on their country. You know, it's a long pattern in history. The central banking warfare model depends on charging and playing those games. And what's interesting is if you look at the history of usury, it is a fait accompli. From the time a society legalizes usury, it will inevitably fail. And of course, what happened in America in the 70s and 80s, we essentially legalized usury. And you look at, if you look at the difference between what the New York Fed member banks pay for interest or charge for interest and what the average American charges and is paid for interest, you know, it's unbelievable. It's one of the great reasons I believe in cash. You know, it's funny, George, everybody thinks Napoleon lost his empire or got booted out because he lost at Waterloo. No, he tried to outlaw usury.
1: That's what got him in the long run, and, right?
5: That's what got Napoleon. So I think, you know, but usury is at the heart of a debt-based monetary policy. And if you read the great historians, there's nothing wrong with the fiat currency, but debt-basing ultimately leads you here. And I think it is one of the big tensions between the G7 countries and the Islam countries.
1: We're going to come back in a moment with Catherine Austin Fitz and take final phone calls with her as we talk about our financial plight next on Coast to Coast.
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0: In the first hour, Mark Berry presented a remarkable recording of Larry Walters, the famed balloon man, whose 1982 flight captured worldwide attention. Then we journey back to October of 2006 for a memorable edition of a program where Art was joined by Professor Peter Ward, an investigator for NASA's Astrobiology Institute, for a conversation about how fluctuating oxygen levels have contributed to mass extinctions, which we'll be talking about later on today. So make sure you're part of the program. And to be an insider, it's only 15 cents a day.
1: I love being a Coast Insider. I travel a lot. I can always have my shows. I download them on my podcast and never miss a thing. And every show, I learn at least one thing.
2: Hey, this is Buck. I'm a coast-to-coast insider, and I'll tell you what, it's a great thing for me. Here in West Virginia, we get inundated with snow, but it doesn't matter as long as we have our provisions. I've got 5 years of coast-to-coast programs to play.
0: Couple ways to sign up to be an insider. 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And through the app, you can sign up to be an insider as well. And if you're in Canada, as our neighbors are, you can sign up to be an insider as well. So take advantage of that. Now, here's something for you men and women to build up that testosterone.
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4: So just go to the Soleri Report at soleri.com, S-O-L-A-R-I. It's solar with an I. And you can subscribe. You can be a digital subscriber and for a month or a year or a half a year. But we also publish our 4 quarterly and annual wrap-ups in hard copy. So if you want to be a print plus digital, you can also do it that way. And, you know, I love my subscribers. I always tell people, you know, I used to work for big corporations and government. Now I work for you. And it's a big trade up.
3: I love it.
4: I know you know, because it's the same for you. Your audience is... We share a lot of the same people who are very open and curious.
3: Sure.
4: So, George, can I mention one other thing about usury that I want to bring up?
3: Yeah.
4: Because it was you that got me to really look into the black budget and really deep dive it in a way that I hadn't before I met you and some of the people. You know, it was through you I knew about Richard Dolan and many other people who look in the what's going on in the black budget. And the one of the most important questions you can ask if you're looking at how the economy on planet Earth works is it open or closed? In other words, are we trading with each other on the planet? Or are we trading with somebody or something off planet? Mm-hmm. You know, is it an open model? And one of the reasons I think the usury question is so important and this question of interest is the central bankers are constantly trying to come up with, I call it the dividend. You know, it's like they can't afford for the economy to be slow or go down because it's almost as though, you know, and I've said to people, is this planet a REIT and they just have to produce a dividend every year, you know, whether times are good or bad? And, you know, so I think it's all your explanation and exploration of the black budget brings us back to this usury question. They're connected. So the central bankers are trying to get a dividend every year. And the question is, where's that dividend going?
3: Do you think presidents know about these missing trillions?
4: Absolutely. Absolutely. You can't, George, you can't disappear $21 trillion without noticing. If you're looking, you know, if you're managing the whole budget, this is way too much money to not, you know, the economy is like the Pillsbury Doughboy. You squeeze down one place and it pops up. So
3: sure. When
4: you saw the money disappearing from HUD and DOD, you know, the offshore havens were ballooning with tremendous amounts of money. And of course, everybody notices that. So yeah, I think they, you know, they may not have the time to look at it or deep dive it the way I do, but no, they know.
3: All right, let's go back to the calls. First time caller, Teresa's with us in Philadelphia. Hi, Teresa.
5: Hi, George. Hi, Catherine. Catherine, I got to see you when you were at the mainline Unitarian Universalist church for a conversation with Vince and the Children's Health Defense a couple years ago.
4: Oh, aren't they great? Vince is so great. That was great.
5: Yeah, absolutely. And my question for you, and I know you've always said, you know, like, know your banker, know your farmer, you know, like, make sure you've got good resources for your food. But if our banking system is going to be changing, what do you think... When will this be happening? Like, how soon is it be happening? And then do you suggest that we move to a red state like Tennessee or Florida? Or, you know, should we just try to hunker down someplace in the suburbs? I'm in Jenkintown, and I know you know where that is since you're a Philadelphia native, kind of. And
4: Yeah, I grew up in West Philadelphia.
5: Yeah. So what would you suggest? And do you suggest something like get... a percentage of our welfare as our financial, you know, like savings and such, and so much into silver and then so much into gold, and make sure that they're not certificates, make sure it's, you know, definitely, you know, something that you can put in your safe or, you know, hide someplace.
4: So here's the thing, that I did a show on the Salary Report, Where to Stash Your Cash in 2024, and then one on CHDTV called Where to Stash Your Cash in 2022. And everybody's different. You're unique. And so there are many good things you can do, but it's not just one thing. And you are going to need a good bank to do transactions, whether we're doing it in the traditional way or they're putting it on a distributed ledger. So I always encourage people, for your transactions, you need a good bank that you can trust, where you have a human relationship. You know, you have a decision maker, and we have a great series on how to build a great relationship with a good bank that you can access at Salary.com. But I would get those two interviews. At the heart of the question that you need to know is, first of all, there is no way. This is a global model. It's coming down globally, and we're going to have to deal with it wherever we are. There are jurisdictions that are better than others, so I'm not saying they're not. But also, moving, especially to a place where you don't know anybody, is a huge expenditure of time and money. But the second thing I would say is, the economics 20 or 30 years ago were, it paid you to go to work, get money, and then go pay somebody to do various things for you. Whereas now the economics are going much more back to how our great grandparents and grandparents lived, which is, you know, stop paying somebody else to do it, or spending time at work, do it yourself, and you'll save more money. So let me give you an example. When I was an investment advisor, I once had a client who's constantly complaining that her water bill was going up and the yields on her stocks were going down. I said, look, it's real simple. Sell some stocks and build a well. You'll save money. You'll get more water more economically than if you arbitrage between two corporations trying to handle it. So one of the most important things is, you go through your income statement and your expense statement. You go through your balance sheet. I would strongly recommend you go to Salary and get our Coming Clean document and go through Coming Clean, because that'll help guide you. But what you do is you say, where is it much more feasible and fun for me? Like, can I grow 30 or 40% of my food, you know, in my backyard or in a tower on my balcony? Or can I, can I build a well if I'm in the right place? So look for ways of disintermediating the corporations out of your balance sheet and income statement. And you'll find there's steady opportunity, and it really helps you to deal with inflation. But it's not one big thing. It's many, many little things. And that's why we like to provide the Coming Clean or some of these other shows, to walk you through the many, many things you can do. And there are tons of them. There are absolutely tons of them. One of the most important is to get that fresh local food, because to deal in this environment, you have to be super, super healthy. And if you're hanging out with Vince and his pals, then you know all of that. And Vince and his network have marvelous, you know, people who know about food and farming in the Philly area. And there's lots of great stuff.
3: East of the Rockies, Chris is with us in Clearwater, Florida. Hi, Chris. Go ahead.
6: Good morning. Catherine, what do you think about more equitable commerce media, like community currencies, which are my favorite because they're tangible, not digital, in time banks, barter networks, cooperatives, swap shops, and then there are, of course, community gardens where you can buy, sell, trade, and give plant seeds and cuttings and knowledge and food. And, because I say don't wait for politicians to reform economics, and because technology increases, so should our standard of living. So I want folks to recognize their value, and maybe even communists can turn into capitalists who like private property once they learn their own value. And also, you know, haven't we been living under fascism since 1913 and the two previous periods of U.S. history, privately owned central banks issuing currency and credit at interest? Isn't this corporatism or fascism rather than capitalism, which is defined as basically the right to private property, when you have the privately owned Federal Reserve issuing the currency and credit at interest? And isn't that a false flag, I think? Wouldn't you agree that's a false flag for making capitalism out to be the fall guy and making way for even more fascism and corporatism, or the communists might think that they're getting their way, but they're, you know, and bringing down capitalism, but they're just bolstering fascism.
4: So I wouldn't call it fascism. I would call it crime. So what we've been dealing with is steady centralization of the economy. When a few people can print the money, keep the whole system, secret, and give their friends, inject the money to their friends relatively, you're talking about one group of people who are above the law and the rest of us who have to obey the law. And so you get a criminal model. It's not capitalism. So I keep telling people, capitalism, there's a difference between crime and capitalism. All your suggestions about what we can do are great. Community, at the height of the Great Depression, there were 3,100 community currencies in the 3,100 counties in America. So it's an average of one community currency per county. And I think when you, what you want to do in your local area is what you can get going. Where is the cluster of leaders who will do something and be able to get it go? If you can do time, if you can do barter. And I think you try as many things as possible and see what you can really get going. But it comes back to people. One of my favorite quotes is from a Swiss doctor who said, the currency of the future will be relationships of trust. Where can you build relationships with trust with people in these different areas who will not allow themselves to get bought away or sabotaged? And if you look at the history of many of these activities, trying to do community currencies or time networks or other things locally, you know, the central bankers always send in their saboteurs and they get broken up. So a lot of this comes down to who is the local leadership and how will they get something done? The good news is the history of freedom says it only takes 5 to 10%. It doesn't take everybody. It doesn't take a lot of people, but you need that 5 to 10% getting together and backing each other and watching each other's back and then going about the business of making people productive in the real economy. And there's a lot of technical innovation that, I mean, if you look at technology, it could make us wildly productive and wealthy. But we need to sort of implement it at a local level, you know, with networks of trust, with people who are really focused, you know, in a spiritual and cultural way on real success. And when you combine that with economic prosperity, then that's when you start to get things that are really fun because you're building family wealth, and family wealth is the bedrock of freedom.
3: Catherine, what are the young builders? What is that?
4: Okay, so we have this, and they've changed their name, George. They changed their name last week to Saleri Builders. So I'm going to call them the Saleri Builders. But I was out going on meet and greets, and I just sent Tom a map of where I was this last 2 months. I went to 20 locations plus in, it was 25,900 miles anyway. But I was out in the meet and greets 2 years ago, and all our subscribers said, what are you going to do for my kids and grandkids? So I came back. We have a wonderful team of young people. And I said, look, we've got to create something for the young people because, you know, they don't want to, the parents and grandparents don't want to spend $250,000 to send someone to a university that's just, they come home with, you know, they just come home with no education and right. Everybody's time and money has been wasted and they can't get a good job. So what can we do? And we said, let's see if we can take the Saleri curriculum on building family wealth and building wealth and help people in the age group of 18 to 28. So last year we invited applications, we took our first group. And I have to tell you, George, I've never met a more wonderful group. We got 89 applications, chose what is now a group of 28. And we've gone through a whole bunch of Zoom courses and classes with the finest entrepreneurs, business guys, investment guys, and teachers in our network.
3: Wonderful.
4: And then we have two meetings. We did one in Florida in February. We're doing one in Italy in August. And it just, this whole experience has rocked our world. And so now we're going to try and do 4 to 6 groups a year and build this into a network. And what I keep telling all of our subscribers is, you know, there is a group of young people who can absolutely build the future in a positive way. We just need to get behind them and support them.
3: Catherine Austin Fitz with us. Her website linked up at coasttocoastam.com. We'll talk to you in our next news segments soon enough, Catherine. Thank you so much. 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
6: President Trump is praising the U.S. agreement with Iran. Mark Mayfield has details.
7: Speaking at the G7 summit in France, Trump said the deal is monumental.
8: We reached an agreement with Iran that achieves everything we set out to accomplish, everything and much more. Ending the current conflict, reopening the Strait of Hormuz.
7: He added that global leaders are thrilled with the agreement. A 14-point memorandum of understanding between the United States and Iran has been signed. The agreement calls for negotiations to continue for 60 days to reach a final agreement to end the war. I'm Mark Mayfield.
6: Millions across the Midwest are in the path of a severe weather system. Major cities across the region like Chicago, Kansas City, and St. Louis could all be hit. Cities across Kentucky, Indiana, and Ohio could also be impacted. Damaging winds and large hail are expected to be the main threats, but long-track tornadoes are also possible. The Gilgo Beach serial killer was given a chance to address the court at his sentencing in New York on Wednesday, and he did. Sarah Lee Kessler reports.
9: It took Rex Huerman just 4 seconds.
10: There are no words I can say. I'm responsible for what was said in this room, Steph.
9: The 62-year-old Manhattan architect and Massapequa Park resident was sentenced to life in prison, no parole possible. Huerman had admitted murdering 8 women on Long Island over a 17-year period. Judge Timothy Massey asked Huerman if he was sorry, and he said yes. Massey responded with,
11: "You're a disgusting and despicable small man, and you're a coward. Get him out of here."
9: I'm Sarah Lee Kessler.
6: A bill to officially designate May 17th as Bruce Lee Day in California is headed to Governor Newsom's desk. The bill was introduced by Democratic Assemblymember Matt Haney of San Francisco, where Lee was born. It would honor the icon's impact on film, culture, and Chinese American history. The state Senate passed that bill in a unanimous 38-0 vote. I'm Tammy Trujillo.
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1: Up next, we are going to New South Wales to talk with George Mitrovic about extinction events right here on Coast to Coast AM. 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
1: And welcome back to Coast, George Norrie with you, George Mitrovic back with us, prolific author. He's written well over 160 books, author on Bigfoot, as well as a host of other subjects from anomalous archaeology to the great climate change deception. George also writes on cosmic bombardments of Earth and mass extinctions, including the last great mass extinction 12,000 years ago. His latest work is called The Little Navigator Book. George, welcome back. How have you been?
4: I'm well, thank you. George, I'm quite well. I was very pleased and honored to be asked to speak on your program again.
1: We look forward to it. It's been 2 years, but we should get you back more often.
4: You should. I've got lots I write about. It's now over 185 books.
1: Oh, my God. How do you get so prolific?
4: Well, I retired a year and a half ago. I don't work, and I just edit and collate and write for 8 to 10 hours a day, 7 days a week.
1: You've written a lot of books on California monsters as well, haven't you?
4: Yes, I just finished one of those. It's 2 volumes, 940 pages.
1: We're going to talk about a lot of things from you today, but let's get into some of the strange things going on with our planet. What do you talk about a hidden history of our planet. What is hidden about it, George?
4: What actually happened?
1: What happened?
4: Which is the biggest mystery.
1: Tell me more.
4: The biggest one in recent history, around 10,900 BC, a massive fragmented comet struck the Earth. The main impact was in the Atlantic near Bermuda. It was powerful enough to tilt the Earth's axis by about 24 degrees almost instantly. That tilt ended the Ice Age. Moved the North Pole from Hudson Bay to its present position above Greenland and triggered global flooding up to 400 feet as sea levels rose. You don't read about that one very often, and yet there are proofs everywhere, documents, scientific periodicals, but no one likes talking about it.
1: Are they afraid to talk about it, George?
4: They are. They're worried it'll It's like the reasons they never talked about UFOs for years, because it might scare the sheep. But it won't. People learn from things. They aren't scared once they learn.
1: Absolutely.
4: I mean, I was looking, arguing with people recently. I tend to. And, you know, they were talking about mammoths being drowned in the permafrost. And I thought, you can't drown in the permafrost. It's solid. You can't even dig it. And the only thing that grows in the permafrost is a 4-inch high willow. How many of those does a mammoth eat in one day when it requires 5 tons of food, 500 kilos?
1: That's half a forest, right?
4: Yes, and you know what they found in their snap-frozen, congratulations to Clarence Birdseye for the concept, bellies, and in their mouths, oak leaves, birch leaves, tree branches, spring flowers. They were creatures of the savannah. But that's savannah because of a massive cometary impact where Bermuda is now. It tilted the earth 24.5 degrees, and I'm not making that one up. It's an accepted scientific fact. Prior to this impact in 10,900 BC, the North Pole was Hudson Bay. The next time you Google Earth, have a look at the right side of Hudson Bay. It's a lovely half circle. Look in the middle. There are islands. You know the funny thing about islands?
1: How big are these objects, George, when these objects hit? Roughly how big are they?
4: They can be anything from 10 to 20 miles across.
1: Wow.
4: They fragment. The one that hit Bermuda, the main one, was 300 miles across. The Bermuda Islands, they were old enough to remember a television ad when it was still black and white. Actually, I can remember before that, but you can't see much on radio. Sorry, I shouldn't have said that. Where you drop something into a milk glass and you see all the milk rise up in the middle of it.
1: Right.
4: That's the central uplift. And that's what a meteorite does when it goes through our crust and through the Earth's surface. The lava and magma come spurting up like a fountain or a geyser. And then it solidifies and it becomes these islands. The one at Hudson Bay is 300 miles across as well. And I have a lot of maps in my books. I think a picture is worth 1,000 words. And it's like this gigantic circle around Bermuda. Then they're not so big heading towards Hudson Bay in Alaska. And then by the time you've hit Siberia, they're only a few miles across and they're still elliptical. And that's important. By the time you get to Russia, they're big circular craters a mile or two across. Because the fragments of a comet are still traveling across the surface of the Earth relative to it revolving around. They're really simple things, but people don't like discussing them. And during this tilt, the mammoths and the mastodons and all the rest of our lovely big furry animals died in mudslides.
1: Almost
4: not solid Earth masses.
1: Almost instantly, too, I would assume, right?
4: Snap frozen. Otherwise, they would have rotted. They're still fresh, like you just grabbed them out of the freezer, because that's where they've been since 10,900 BC. And if this wasn't the only cometary impact Earth has had, it'd be very rare, but we have lots of them. Asteroid impacts. I wrote a book years ago in 2012, 700 pages, of cometary impacts hitting the Earth, but only listed the ones leaving a crater over 1 mile. And these days, a crater of over 1 mile would destroy everything around for about 60 miles.
1: The tsunami would be incredibly high, would it not?
4: The tsunami was. It was a 400-foot sudden sea level rise.
1: I'm convinced, George, that the flood of Noah was caused by something like this.
4: Yes, there were quite a few big tsunamis around 2300 BC in the Mediterranean, caused by a meteorite. There are also other ones around 5600 BC, which is a Noah flood candidate, when the Black Sea suddenly flooded, because it was a Euxine lake before then, and suddenly all the ice masses from the north of the Black, where the Black Sea is now, rapidly melted, filled it, and the water ran from the Black Sea to the Mediterranean.
1: George,
4: not the Mediterranean, to the Black Sea.
1: Could the Bermuda Islands be part of this comet somehow?
4: They're the central uplift. And considering most meteorites are iron, the mass that would have created an impact site the size of Bermuda would be so strong it would play with magnetic fields and compasses and everything for miles around, because it's still there.
1: If we went down to the bottom of the sea, would we find remnants of this as well?
4: It'd be so well buried under the islands, but you never know. Because the other fragments are all over the world in one big line. I call it a teardrop. You've got the big round bit that starts thinning out as it goes across the world. Nobody bothered to use that phrase when I first coined it. Now, oddly enough, I see it.
1: George, let me ask you this, though. But if this impact were to happen today, would we get notice?
4: Yeah, we'd be able to see it coming, as long as it doesn't come from the direction of the sun, then it could be a problem.
1: Right.
4: But most comets don't come from the direction of the sun. They come from past the Oort cloud, which is past Pluto. Then they come in, they're attracted by Saturn, Jupiter, and the sun. Then they come charging past us.
1: So with today's technology, we'd probably be able to see it coming in with months' notice, no doubt. Probably.
4: Months, hopefully years.
1: How could we defend ourselves from something like this, George?
4: Until we increase our technology, it might be the old technique of head down and bum up in the air. But even a little comet, or even an asteroid from the asteroid belt, is near impossible to destroy. I don't know if anyone's tried, but I always have suspicions that somebody tried to blow one up in the last 20 years and failed miserably.
1: And is it not true that the pieces of the asteroid or comet could be worse than a direct impact of one object by itself?
4: Yes, because they continue across the surface of the Earth in the trajectory of the initial object that struck the Earth. And they start fires, they cause great floods, they kill everything around them, there are poisonous gases from them, and they basically, it's hell on Earth. Fire and brimstone, that's what they always called it. And brimstone is a name for sulfur falling from the sky. And that's even the biblical translation of brimstone. Right, in Hebrew, it's barak, B-A-R-A-K, the burning stone from heaven.
1: Now, some investigators have predicted that there was this central uplift in Bermuda of the cosmic impact, right?
4: Yes. That's been known since the 50s.
1: What made them determine that?
4: They looked at the geology around Bermuda. They noticed strange circular underwater markings that were creating diameters. Something must have caused it. A volcano won't cause it. Volcano covers its evidence. But a cosmic impact doesn't. Like, to give you an idea, the impact that hit Hudson Bay, the projectiles that came from it, which were mainly ice, because the ice cap at Hudson Bay was 2 miles thick at the time.
1: Wow.
4: So most of what it created was ice shards. Those remains have been found, or should I say, the elliptical craters that as far as the Carolinas, Georgia, Florida, in the ocean, over to Wyoming, all of these are equidistant from Hudson Bay. And the reason they're elliptical is they came in at a low angle. So these elliptical things, they're called the Carolina Bays, and the geologists say, oh, they're just lakes created by the wind. If you look at them from the air, these amazing lakes sit on top of each other, across each other, all pointing in the same direction, southeast. They have virtually no bank on the northern part, and they've got steep banks on the bottom part, showing that something skidded in at incredible speed, and being ice, there's no trace.
1: George, do you think the moon was a shield for us?
4: The moon can be. It cops a hell of a lot of cosmic impacts. Its surface is all cosmic impacts. There are no volcanoes on the moon, which was believed for millennia.
1: Right.
4: Or other things. They're all crater impacts, so it's helped a lot.
1: I mean, all those objects could have hit us had the moon not captured it, right?
4: Yes, and we've had hundreds of objects hit us anyway. I recently finished a 4,700-page set of books on cosmic impacts, volcanic weather, everything that causes weather and causes destruction.
1: Now, was this going on, George, during an active solar system?
4: Yes, the solar system was already here. This is only 10,900 years ago.
1: Well, that's not long in space-time, that's for sure. So it could happen.
4: No, it's nothing.
1: It could happen again.
4: Yeah, some people are predicting they might show up in the 2030s. It all depends on who you start counting from. To predict scientifically, you have to have patterns. And I'm one of the few people that looks at patterns in an archaeological way.
1: And what do you think?
4: I reckon since the dawn of this century, we've got a reasonable chance of asteroids or comets possibly coming very close to the Earth, God forbid hitting the Earth. We don't know what size they are, whether they're just going to be 100-meter wide things or the next big one comes. But we have to keep an eye out for them. They've almost wiped us out lots of times.
1: What would it take to hit a city, not land in the ocean, but to hit on land to wipe out a city of the United States or someplace in Australia? How big?
4: How big? It could be less than half a kilometer.
1: Wow.
4: It would wipe out about 50 kilometers around it.
1: How deep would the crater be?
4: About 2 miles.
1: And the impact?
4: Until it gets filled up, it's still. Well, the impact would shake the Earth to begin with. You'd have massive tidal waves. And imagine playing in a bathtub and you're whooshing the water, which every kid used to do, and some adults might still do. It's like a big wave hitting the side of the bathtub. That's just from a hand on one side of it pushing the water. And it's almost instant. But these have been happening since the dawn of time.
1: Would you say it's an act of God?
4: A lot of people would say it's an act of God. I just call it an act of creation.
1: Or just bad luck, right?
4: Yeah, crappy luck. But the funny thing is, and I wrote this in a book I published in 2012 called When the Sky Fell Down, comets can also bring life to a planet, which does sound weird, because all a comet is a big mud ball. It's just a mass of mud and ice.
1: It's the theory of panspermia, isn't it?
4: Yes, but what I found before 72, and I wrote this 700-page history of cosmic impact over 1 mile at a time, 1 mile diameter at a time. The third oldest major impact was at Barberton in South Africa in 3,630 50 million years ago. And I thought, that's interesting. And it's 60 miles wide. It's on the Greenstone Belt. They say it might have formed the Greenstone Belt. And I was going through books on biology to sort of flesh things out, and I discovered the oldest bacteria fossils are from Barberton, and they date from the same period. They're the oldest bacteria fossils. Because the advantage of travelling by comet, if you're a bacteria, is it protects you from cosmic radiation, and it's a stable temperature environment inside. So it's a perfect thing. As you said, it's panspermia.
1: And I'm sure planets like Mars, Jupiter, Venus, they've all been hit, haven't they?
4: Oh, yeah. When you look at Jupiter, you think of Shoemaker-Levy.
1: Yes.
4: Who died in Australia a few years ago. And in 1996, if I remember rightly, and my memory's going, I've written so many books, I get everything confused. It was the first linear meteoric impact event ever recorded.
1: That's true.
4: As a row of meteorites hit the surface of Jupiter.
1: Hold on for a second, George. We're going to take a short break, but we'll be back to talk more about mass extinctions caused by comets and asteroids in just a moment on Coast to Coast AM.
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1: It's our buddy Paul Peterson from the Donna Reed Show. Remember that show a long time ago? Well, don't forget Father's Day this Sunday, friends. If you're lucky enough to still have your dad around with you, take advantage of that. Here's something exciting for you. Are you single, supernaturally curious, and looking for a connection that's truly out of this world? Then get

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8: And welcome back, George Norrie, along with George Mitrovic, as we talk about his incredible life as an author in the paranormal world. George, living out in the Australia area, did you ever run into Russell Crowe, the actor?
9: No, I've never met him.
8: Great guy.
9: I liked Gladiator, though.
8: I met him here in California. He was a great guy. Still is. Of all the things that you've written, which is your favorite book?
9: That's one of the hardest questions around. Because I like all of them. I like my books on comets. I like my books on archaeology. I write about very odd archaeology, but all documented. What people might notice when they look at all my books, and it's over 180 of them, is that they've all got bibliographies, which means you can trace where the information comes from. A lot of books on these subjects don't have anything like that. You know, I like to show people that this is where the sources are for the information, so you can go exploring. I just regard my books as guidebooks. I mean, I've written more books on Bigfoot than you can poke a stick at. UFOs, I've written a few 700-page tomes. But there's one or two that I really enjoy. One, it was pre-Columbian River Explorers of North America. And it's full of maps, which makes it relatively expensive, but it's full of colour maps. And it shows all the Viking and Celtic and Rome.

0: Yemen and Cretan or Minoan and Chinese and lots of people and West Af East Af yeah, no, West African people who've traded with North America, who established colonies in North America. Like an interesting thing, which I always find it amazing, that the Bronze Age ended around 1500 BC. Suddenly, it didn't sort of drift away, it just ended suddenly in Europe. The Minoan culture on the island of Crete basically wiped itself out in the same period. And they were the best seafarers in the world at the time. But the thing that they don't bother to teach is that all the copper mining in the Great Lakes, which is one of the richest sources of natural, pure, high-grade copper in the world, stopped. You can see why they abandoned the tools. They just dropped them. And the cultures of the Great Lakes mention that different people came up the Mississippi. They came down the St. Lawrence to get the copper, the trade for the copper. Because the domestic market in North America, yeah, they used a lot of copper, but not as much as what was mined. And just interestingly enough, every 1,000 years during one of our pluvial periods or wet periods, you could get a boat to go from Lake Michigan 2 miles to Lake Des Plaines, I think, and down the Illinois, then to Mississippi, then to the Gulf of Mexico, and home back to Europe or North Africa.
1: Truly amazing.
0: Which is pretty amazing.
1: It really is.
0: And my books have got the sites of ruins. They've got lots of maps because I like information. I want people to hop in their car or whatever they want to drive or ride or fly and go to these different counties or villages that still have interesting structures. Like the Falls of the Ohio. I collect data and I put it together. And in one small multi, a small several mile length for the Falls of the Ohio, seven different reports were made of 2,000-year-old swords, other odd things, all in the same area. And sitting above it all is a massive stone fort. People underestimate the archaeology of North America and how magnificent it was. I mean, you just have to look at Cahokia,
1: I've been
0: large
1: there,
0: city, beautiful. Directly across from St. Louis. It's the biggest pyramid in North America, one of the biggest in the world, and its floor area or surface area, base surface area, is larger than the Great Pyramid of Cheops.
1: Cahokia Mounds.
0: All of these things. I wrote several books on, let's see, I wrote this, another book crowded with maps, which is a guide to archaeological sites and strange ruins and things of North America. So you could go once again to your local area because you didn't know about these things, or further out. There's so much you can learn. I mean, you can spend a lifetime just going around New Mexico
1: Do you
0: and looking
1: travel
0: at the
1: much,
0: ruins
1: George?
0: there.
1: Do you travel much?
0: I only travel in books. The only trip I made my life was to Egypt last year. My wife wouldn't travel, so there are reasons for it. But I've traveled in books like it's going out of fashion. I live in books. I've got a huge library.
1: What do you think Bigfoot is?
0: Oh, good old Bigfoot. Bigfoot's three things. One is he's a big, furry, average 7 or 8 foot tall, with or without red eyes, forest creature. He's not just vegetarian. He leaves traces. He leaves fecal compounds. I'm not sure how we would describe that from where he's eaten. and where he's deposited it later. But Bigfoot is also mentioned in the North American Indian legends, like the Wendigo and everything else, mm-hmm. as being supernatural. So do we have two types of Bigfoot? One that's actually, and I'll tell you why I believe the first lot of Bigfoot is natural. The most common report about Bigfoot, and it sounds funny, but it's true. It's real, and it's too absurd not to be real. Randy and Andy are busy driving in the forest or the bush. They decide it's time to relieve themselves. So they get out, they relieve themselves. Next second, something is 8 foot high, blazing red eyes, throwing sticks, jumping, yelling, carrying on. It does not want them there. And that is standard anthropoid ape behavior because they were marking its territory. So that explains a lot of the forest ones. The Wendigo? Yes.
1: And it could have killed them.
0: It could have if it wanted to. It's a funny thing. Not many. I've got very few records of Bigfoot that have been killed. And the people who did it buried the remains because they thought that they'd killed a human so they wouldn't get caught. Because what's amazing is you hear of people and they all say they've been shooting squirrels since they were knee height of a grasshopper. And yet they always miss this 9 foot tall thing 20 feet away. I find that hard to believe. Or maybe their descriptions of how good they were finding it hard to believe.
1: It's generally, George, though, been able to evade humans, hasn't it?
0: Yes, it doesn't trust us at all. But it camouflages perfectly. The majority of reports mentions it's always never comes out past the tree line. It looks like a tree truck sitting there. And they're very fast. One of the most amazing things about them is their amazingly almost supernatural fastness or speed when they do cross over. But remember, these things are pretty big. They've got pretty long leg structures, so they get a pretty good pace up anyway. But they're not the only...
1: Where do you think they live?
0: On every continent apart from Antarctica. Australia's got them. They're called Yowies and Yahoos. On the east coast of the US, some of them are called Yahoos as well. And Yowies, which is really weird. Because you can't imagine Australia and the east coast of the United States communicating. And the majority of them live in heavily forested areas. It's ideal for them because they camouflage so well in it.
1: Are these called Yetis in Asia?
0: Yetis or Asmus. There are lots of names. Every culture virtually has its own. In England, they're called the Woodwows. The wild man of the woods, but he hasn't been seen for a while. The English tended to wipe out almost every native animal in the country over the years because of the small size and the large population. Because they have to live alongside us. It's funny when you look at maps, there are more Bigfoot reports around Los Angeles than there are in the north of California. Once again, another series of books with lots of maps. So as I said, I like maps. I like looking at maps and seeing where these things are. And somebody else once said, they asked me, they said, describe your maps of North America. And I said, well, look at the, I think it's called the 404 disappearing person map that wanders around. Well, the Bigfoot maps are on the same area. The East Coast and the West Coast, forested areas, very rarely in the center where there's not much cover, but they are reported. And they said, oh, does that mean the Bigfoot are all killing these people? And that's why they're written down as the 404 disappearing people. I said, I don't think so, but I'd hate to get one riled.
1: I had a story once, George. This person called me during open lines and said he was fishing near a small little creek and that he caught two trout. He turned around and there's a Bigfoot standing behind him looking at him and the fish. He's holding the two fish. He panicked, didn't know what to do, and he said he handed the two trout to the Bigfoot, which took them, looked at the man, and gave him one back and ran away with one. Do they think like that?
0: Yeah. There are quite often reports of that. One of my favorite Bigfoot stories is the story of Whistling Paddy from the 1940s and 50s in Tennessee.
1: What is that one?
0: And it was a large, hairy humanoid which were locals in the area, and they're all backwards. A lot of them are of American Indian descent. They weren't educated as such. They stayed in their own little communities. But this woman wrote it in the late 50s, and she remembers Whistling Paddy would come to the back door. They called him Whistling Paddy because he whistled. Why they called him Paddy, I've got no idea, but the entire community called him that. And he would quite often show up at the back door for potato peelings and things like that.
1: Yeah.
0: And then head off. They got used to each other because it knew they weren't going to hurt him. And they knew, generally, he wasn't going to hurt them. They'd have told the children to get inside before sunset, before Whistling Paddy comes out. And I've since found several reports over the years from different places around the world where Bigfoot are renowned for whistling, as well as making horrendous noises that terrified people.
1: We've had stories of them throwing rocks at houses and things like that. Have you heard those?
0: Yes, rocks at houses, rocks at cars, attacking cars. They get... If they think you're going to take their territory, they'll just do what a large ape will do, which is give you immediate warning that you've got to go. Now.
1: Are they also what we used to call the abominable snowman?
0: Yeah, same thing. The abominable snowman was just a 1920s name that was developed by, I can't remember, some English colonel in the Himalayas for the Yeti. But it's a name that stuck.
1: Which had white fur, right?
0: Yeah, well, there are reports of white ones, even in the States. For a while there, I thought maybe they were doing what jackrabbits and the Arctic fox do in the winter. They go white.
1: That's a good point.
0: But I've also found white ones during the summer in some places. But who's to say they're not both different types?
1: What about families? Do they migrate in families?
0: I reckon they migrate up and down north to south. They're a migratory species. They've been recorded with children. They've been recorded with female partners, with all the female characteristics we expect of a large ape.
1: What do you think of the 1967 Patterson-Gimlin film? Have you seen that?
0: Yeah, I've seen it. I still agree with it. I don't regard it as fake.
1: You do not.
0: No, I don't. Well, I've heard lots of rumors about people finding Bigfoot costumes and all the rest of it, but there's something about it, it moves too freely. Whereas you put a huge costume like that on a person, they'll be lucky to clump along like it's nobody's business.
1: That's a good point. Stay with us, George. We're going to take some phone calls when we come back, and we'll chat a little bit more about the extinction events that you've been looking at as well.
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1: Oh, no.
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6: President Trump is praising the U.S. agreement with Iran. Mark Mayfield has details.
7: Speaking at the G7 summit in France, Trump said the deal is monumental.
8: We reached an agreement with Iran that achieves everything we set out to accomplish, everything and much more. Ending the current conflict, reopening the Strait of Hormuz.
7: He added that global leaders are thrilled with the agreement. A 14-point memorandum of understanding between the United States and Iran has been signed. The agreement calls for negotiations to continue for 60 days to reach a final agreement to end the war. I'm Mark Mayfield.
6: Millions across the Midwest are in the path of a severe weather system. Major cities across the region like Chicago, Kansas City, and St. Louis could all be hit. Cities across Kentucky, Indiana, and Ohio could also be impacted. Damaging winds and large hail are expected to be the main threats, but long-track tornadoes are also possible. The Gilgo Beach serial killer was given a chance to address the court at his sentencing in New York on Wednesday, and he did. Sarah Lee Kessler reports.
9: It took Rex Huerman just 4 seconds.
10: There are no words I can say. I'm responsible for what was said in this room, Steph.
9: The 62-year-old Manhattan architect and Massapequa Park resident was sentenced to life in prison, no parole possible. Huerman had admitted murdering 8 women on Long Island over a 17-year period. Judge Timothy Massey asked Huerman if he was sorry, and he said yes. Massey responded with,
11: "You're a disgusting and despicable small man, and you're a coward. Get him out of here."
9: I'm Sarah Lee Kessler.
6: A bill to officially designate May 17th as Bruce Lee Day in California is headed to Governor Newsom's desk. The bill was introduced by Democratic Assemblymember Matt Haney of San Francisco, where Lee was born. It would honor the icon's impact on film, culture, and Chinese American history. The state Senate passed that bill in a unanimous 38-0 vote. I'm Tammy Trujillo.
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1: You're part of the show this hour. We're going to take your calls with George Mitrovic as we talk about Bigfoot, strange things, and mass extinction events right here on Coast to Coast. 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
1: And welcome back, George Norrie, along with George Mitrovic. George, what would happen if a couple of these large comets hit the planet at the same time? Could they destroy the entire planet?
5: Probably not. Planet's pretty big. And its own mass would help protect it, but that would cause massive surface destruction, literally. What's one quote? A one-mile impact is devastating regionally. A 50 to 100-mile impact is civilization-ending, and a 300-mile impact like Hudson Bay rewrites the planet.
1: What's more devastating, George, a landmass impact or water?
5: The landmass impacts caused huge fires. We've found them in the mudslides and things like that. But I think for immediate impact, the massive tidal waves would wipe out everything. That's why we've got mammoths frozen in mud from the tidal waves.
1: Some were frozen. Flash frozen, eating with they had food in their mouths when they were frozen, right?
5: Yeah, flowers and oak leaves and elm leaves and everything from a standard savanna climate that we're very familiar with. But that one hit, they were flicked 24.5 degrees north.
1: All right, let's go to the phones.
5: Which didn't help them.
1: Sue in North Carolina to get us going east of the Rockies. Hi, Sue.
6: Hi, George. How you doing?
1: We're doing well.
6: Happy birthday to good old Art Bell.
1: Yes, sir.
6: Yeah, I remember him. Listen, been listening ever since, you know?
1: Yep.
6: But anyway, yeah, I was wondering, when they, this is really interesting. This is really, really terrific. When it comes to AI and everything, could AI predict and help us with comets, asteroids, tell us the real lowdown, you know, on the Bigfoot and all that? Would AI be able to really, you know, set us straight?
1: What's the science behind AI when it comes to impacts? What do you think, George?
5: All AI is it interprets what data you've got. And Sue, thank you for your compliment earlier. I'm really chuffed about it. And I'm glad you're enjoying it. The more information we give, the more AI can work out. Like I write books that are hundreds and hundreds and hundreds of pages, and there are hundreds of them. So there's so much data you can play with that most people in a lifetime never get to see. Yes, we can use it and use it far more efficiently. Thank you, Sue.
1: Appreciate that. Wildcard line, Cornelius in Alexandria, Louisiana. Hello there, Mr. White.
7: Hey there, George and George. We're talking to the two Georges tonight.
1: Yes, you are.
7: Is George from Australia or Britain?
1: Australia.
7: Britain?
1: Australia.
7: He is from Australia. But I love, George, when you have these guys with accents and stuff. So I love your accent. I trained with some Aussies. They were MPs. And those Aboriginals, boy, they were something to talk to. So, George, my question for you, and thank you for Ariel, he's the angel of coast, George. That's what Ruthie calls Ariel, the call screener. George, I'm going to bring up two things. And I don't know if George, both of y'all knew this. There was a Bayou Bigfoot spotted last month here and stuff. And I don't know if you've ever been to Louisiana. We've got a lot of Indian mounds called Poverty Point, and they date back thousands of years. So you were right about that. The Vikings, Romans, and all like that was here in North America. But my question for you, Tom Horn used to come on the show, so I don't know if you know who Tom Horn is, but he said Apophis, it's a big, huge comet or meteor, and it's headed this way in around 2029. It's supposed to hit or come between the moon and us and cause massive tidal waves and different things, or 2036. So my question for you, George, is have you ever heard of Apophis, and do you know anything about that? God bless you, George and George, and God bless America.
1: Well, we've talked about Apophis on the program before, George. Have you been following that story?
5: I've read of Apophis, and there are quite a few others. Some. Graham Hancock has got his money on. And thanks, Cornelius, for a really interesting question. It's important to bring these things up. He's bringing up the concept, I think, of the Leonid meteors hitting the Earth in that time. But basically, it's like a lottery, you know, or actually, it's like a bingo call. You don't know which balls are going to come up till they come up. It might not be a cluster of them. It might be one lone rogue one.
1: But when they come up in a big way.
5: Yes, that's a thing. But
1: is there anything that scares you about these mass extinction events?
5: No. And I'll state this little quote of mine I like. We live on a planet with a violent past. Understanding that past isn't fear. It's preparation. That's important.
1: Could we survive another comet?
5: We survived it before.
1: How so?
5: We survived lots. We survived the mass extinctions of 78,000 BC, where only 1,000 humans were left on the planet after Mount Tambora in Indonesia erupted. We survived multiple mass extinctions over the entire term of human life on Earth. Yeah, it's just part of how a planet evolves or reacts or adapts, I think is a better pair of words for it, some of us will survive. And it's ultimately luck.
1: Next up, let's go to Aaron in Fountain Valley, California. Welcome. Hello, Aaron.
8: Hello. Thanks for this great program and for accepting George Norrie and Tommy and Iasius in my call. By the way, you're extremely funny. That's my relatively pertinent Christopher Walken impersonation. But anyway, aside from that, there are two Whites and two Georges. I'm Aaron White, and I just wanted to say it's interesting about Cuba and the pyramids off the coast of the West, and I wanted to know what your thoughts are on that. 2,000 feet below sea level?
1: What do you think of that, George? Go ahead.
5: Thanks for calling. They were first photographed in a sonar manner, I think in 1966, 1967, by a Polish lady and her husband. And I haven't seen any further work on them since then, just rehashing of the original discovery. 2,000 feet is a lot of feet, but in an area as volcanically unstable as near Cuba, anything's possible. You know, we have mountain ranges rising up, like, for instance, Lake Titicaca in Peru. If you look at it, you'll see all the mountains aside onto it. Yeah, and it's also got salt water, seahorses in it. Now, you try and get me to understand how seahorses got up to a tilted lake, which is, what, over 7,000 feet up, without it being raised to that level. And we have huge movements of things on this planet. Did that help you at all?
1: Everything you say, George, helps us.
5: Because knowledge is power. We need to know all these things. It's hard for everyone to do it. Everyone's busy.
1: Let's go next to Taylor in Burlington, Iowa. Hi, Taylor.
9: Hey, George number one and George number two. before we begin, real quick, normally I'd ask the question, but could I sing happy birthday to Art Bell on the air?
1: Save that for another day, okay?
9: Alrighty. George II, what prompted you to write your books? a lot of your books.
1: 185 of them, George.
5: Yeah, I've published 30 on Monsters of North America since Christmas. And now I'm rewriting. It's going to be about 70 books in total, state by state. I'm curious about things. And I like researching things. Because as I said earlier, all my books have got bibliographies, which means they all come from published work, scientific publications, the research of other people. They all get acknowledged. They've all put their work towards one small part of a theory. And I gather it all up. It's like cooking a stew. You've got to just be careful what you put there and suddenly see what comes out of it.
1: What determines the subject matter of the book when you write it?
5: I've been known to stop writing a book in the middle of it and start a new one on something else. Then I finish that one and go back to the set I was working on. My brain is just mad. It does these things.
1: It never stops, does it?
5: It doesn't stop. At 2 o'clock in the morning, I'll be working out how to publish a change in something. But that's it. My cat keeps me company, and I keep thinking of different books and different things, and I know they'll show up because my brain does that.
1: What kind of cat?
5: I've usually got a few in advance.
1: What kind of cat do you have, George?
5: She's an Australian Mist. She's the rarest cat in the world.
1: Are they fluffy?
5: And she's beautiful. No, she looks like a fat Siamese with tabby markings, but the build of a Burmese. She's all muscle and big, and but not huge. It's not short hair.
1: And I bet,
5: very smart cat.
1: I bet she's feisty, isn't she?
5: Oh, yes.
1: Next up,
5: she's got plenty of spirit.
1: Allie in Tennessee. Gay Allie, go ahead.
10: Hello. Hi, George.
1: Hi.
10: Hey,
5: hello, Allie.
10: I want to talk a little bit about, you were talking about the abominable snowman and that video out in the 70s of the Bigfoot.
1: Yeah.
10: And everything like that. Well, I live on like 60 acres in the middle of Appalachian Mountains in East Tennessee. And I know for a fact they exist because I have built up rapport and trust with them over the past 4 years. And I actually have photographs of them. I would actually like to email them to you. It's wild. I wanted to know, do you think they're interdimensional beings? Isn't that what? Why nobody ever, like, finds a body or anything like that?
1: That's been a possible question, George. Are they interdimensional? Or they come from other areas?
5: Some are, and a lot aren't. The ones that the Amerindians called the Wendigo and others, they're interdimensional. And they're basically, all the folk tales about them, they're nasty and they're deadly. The average forest Bigfoot isn't. He'd rather get away from you or you leave quickly than interfere with you. And if you want something really strange, in 1954 in France, during a huge, huge UFO flap, there were 9 small Bigfoot sightings. I thought, what's that got to do with anything? In 1968 in Pennsylvania, there were big Bigfoot sightings in conjunction with UFOs. That was before Star Wars in 1975. We've got to allow for a lot of different types of the same thing. Is one disguised as the other one? Is one the natural creature here? I was mentioning a tale, my favourite Bigfoot tale from Tennessee, about Whistling Paddy. Does your Bigfoot whistle?
1: You never know.
5: Hello?
1: I'm with you, George. Go ahead.
5: Yeah, I was talking to the lady.
1: She's gone.
5: Ah, she's gone. Oh, dear.
1: Next up, let's go to Stephanie in Minneapolis. Hello, Steph. Go ahead.
11: Hey, how are you guys doing? Am I dealing with two Georges, right?
1: Yeah, sir? Two Georges. George 1 and George
5: 2. The price of one.
11: Mr. Nori, how about that? I apologize. I didn't get to see who the guest was for your second half tonight.
1: His name is
11: I did have two questions. Well, I didn't have two questions. I have a question. I'm also sitting here with my daughter who's just now, like, actually learning about you. She's seen you on TV. Kudos. Awesome stuff. You know what I mean? But the actual question is for me, and it's kind of aside from what you guys are talking about, but it's not. But when it comes to terms of spirituality, right, George? Nori, okay? This is really for you, okay?
1: All right.
11: I mean, where do you lie with this stuff? You know what I mean? Like, I know everyone's awesome. Like the abominable snowman thing, all that. Everyone's got their awesome stuff, you know what I mean? But, like, even where I'm at right now, like, my daughter's here with me, my man, like, we've actually had a phenomenon of spiritual contact, like, it's weird, like, stuff's happening, like, we've staged the house kind of stuff like that. But, I mean, like, do you follow it as a religious thing, or, like, where do you guys go with this stuff, you know?
1: Well, I don't follow it as a religion, but I'm very, very in tune with what's going on in the world and outside of the world. And if you ask me if I'm a believer, in many of these cases, yes, I am. UFOs, the afterlife, spirits, all those kinds. How about you, George?
5: I would have to agree with you, George. There's too much for us not to underestimate. There's so much in this wonderful planet, this wonderful solar system, this wonderful universe we live in. There's a spirituality of just being with your pet cat. That love and that friendship, that's spirituality. And my cat's never been near a church. And then you embrace it with other people and other researchers. And a spirituality is universal. And I think that's what we all say, it's love. Does that help you at all?
1: Interesting take. Ted in Texas. Let's squeeze you in, Ted. Go ahead.
12: Hey, good morning, King George and Curious George. I've got a quick question for each of you. Curious George, I recall in school they taught us that the biggest asteroid strike was in the Yucatan. And so my question for you is about that. And King George, you know, in 2002, Mark Klein discovered the NARS 8400 machine at AT&T in San Francisco. That was a NSA machine for listening to all the phone calls they had tapped off a trunk line. Do you think Palantir continues to do that sort of work?
1: You never know. Technology's gotten even bigger. And the asteroid that wiped out the dinosaurs, how many years ago was that, George?
5: 66 million years. It left the crater 60 miles across, and it was nothing compared to the size of the Cuba crater, which was next to it, which was 500 miles across, or three other craters, which are in a row from them, ending up with the Shiva crater in the Indian Ocean. And one of those craters, the central uplift in West Africa, was Mount Kilimanjaro. Enormous impacts.
1: What would that sound like, George, when it hit the planet? Would you hear it all over the place?
5: You would hear it across the entire planet.
1: Wow.
5: Before you went deaf. That's five enormous impacts. I mean, for Mount Kilimanjaro to be an impact, to be a central uplift.
1: We'll be back in a moment with George Mitrovic and wrap things up on Coast to Coast AM.
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8: And welcome back to our final segment with George Mitrovic as we talk about mass extinctions, Bigfoot. Is there a subject, George, you would not touch?
9: I don't write about ghosts or poltergeists.
8: You do not? Why not?
9: Because I've got too many other things to do.
8: Huh.
9: It's really hard to find proofs like footprints and that for ghosts and poltergeists. I've read numerous reports on them over the years. I've got a huge library that's got lots of reports of them. You have to be selective, which sounds weird coming from me, in what you choose to research.
8: Are you a believer in life after death?
9: I don't know. I'll wait till I get there.
8: Well, as I used to tell people, if there is, you'll know about it when you die. If there isn't, who cares?
9: Yeah. I don't know, but I'll leave it open because I'm not the knowledge source of the universe. I like to think I am at times, but I'm not. I'm just an old bloke trying to write books and keep themselves busy.
8: Would you consider yourself spiritual?
9: Yeah. I love people. I help the poor. I don't want to sound like I'm boasting. I do the things I'd like to do when I can afford to do them. I believe it's a human's right to help people when they're down and out. It's a human's right to help them when they need money for food or rent or whatever.
8: Sure.
9: Or just a hand up. And to be an example to them that you can do it, you can do anything. But it takes a lot of effort at times, and it still has to be done.
8: Let's go to the phones. Let's go to Denver in Jackson, Mississippi.

0: get us started. Hi, Denver.
1: Thank you, George, for this opportunity to speak on Coast.
0: Sure.
1: I'd like to send a shout out to all the fathers for Father's Day coming up, and shout out to Yvonne in North Carolina and one of my karate students in Jackson, Mississippi, Reggie. But what I'd like to talk about is Riley Martin Cena, Bigfoot on the mothership. He was abducted. Been on Coast a few times when Ardell was the commentator.
0: Right.
1: He said that the aliens told him that they use Bigfoot for collecting data here on Earth. You know, so Bigfoot must be very intelligent, you know. And the guest was saying that he had seen Bigfoot around the flying saucers a lot. So this must be a connection there, you know.
0: What about Bigfoot being an extraterrestrial, George? What do you think?
2: Well, that was the part I was mentioning earlier about them being as little feet, as I call them, in France. There are 9 sightings of a UFO landing, and a ramp comes out, and a little fella comes out. But it was still covered in fur with huge eyes. And then in 1968, it went totally mad in around Uniontown in Pennsylvania. A lot of reactions and ruckus there between Bigfoots from a flying saucer that landed again. And then since then, they're not that rare. They're not as common as the Gray reports or things like that, but they're not a rarity. They're all part of it. And the funny thing is, those other sightings were before 1975, when Star Wars came out and Chewbacca appeared.
0: Yep. Are we still getting major Bigfoot reports?
2: There are constant Bigfoot reports now because people aren't that afraid to start mentioning them, but there are a lot less people bothering to write them into books. I got into an argument with a person a few months ago, and they said, you haven't seen a Bigfoot, so why do you write about them? And I say, I write about them because otherwise your sighting of Bigfoot will never be known by anybody. He wasn't happy. I didn't care.
0: Next up, let's go to Jay in Alabama, east of the Rockies. Hi, Jay.
3: Hello, George and George. Hi.
2: Hello, Jay.
3: Hello. I believe panspermia actually did happen. Because if not, the Earth would just be a big solid rock with a lot of water on it. But my question is, God made humans. Who made dinosaurs?
2: I think Mummy and Daddy dinosaurs.
0: Through God. God made it all, I think. What do you think of that, George?
2: It's all adaptation of life forms. If they're not suitable, they die out. If they are suitable, they keep adapting.
0: George,
2: and we came along much, much later.
0: Speculate on what would have happened to humans had that 65-million-year-old comet not hit the asteroid, not hit the planet.
2: There are some theories in some groups stating that the reptilians, which we hear about, are actually descended from the dinosaurs. Others say that the dinosaurs would have kept adapting, which I prefer a term. I don't quite believe in evolution because you have to adapt to survive. If you don't adapt, you're gone. Mind you, I don't know what Tyrannosaurus would do with the short arms and not very prehensile hands, but maybe they would have eventually developed a humanoid or hominoid type of dinosaurs. Technically, they weren't reptiles either. They're giant chickens.
0: Do you think every kind of species on the planet died during that 65-million-year period?
2: No, a lot of the aquatic species survived.
0: And birds.
2: Which are also related to the dinosaurs, but the birds managed to escape. Where to or how? I've got no idea. But they survived, and a lot of the aquatic ones survived, and the alligators, caimans, and crocodiles survived. It was basically the huge ones that needed a hell of a lot of food, because you imagine after the forest fires after that impact,
0: oh my gosh,
2: there'd be nothing for them to eat.
0: Probably,
2: there's always simple answers to these things.
0: Probably burned for months, I would guess.
2: They're burnt for years, according to the geology.
0: Years? Wow.
2: Years. I mean, the remains of gigantic forest fires in Canada and in the States are huge. They burnt for years.
0: Next up, let's go to Walter in Massachusetts. Hey, Walt, go ahead.
4: Hey, George. How you doing?
0: Good to have you.
4: Hey, George Q, good day to you.
2: Hello, Walter.
4: Hey, I got kind of like one question, but kind of two. Could Earth somehow be going to another ice age? And if not, could we be like another Mars?
0: What do you think of that?
2: The odds are another ice age. My research, and I just finished publishing 4,700 pages on climatic variations that were not caused by man for the history of the Earth and still aren't caused by man, but some political groups like to use that for their own advantage. Ice ages can take only 50 years to form.
0: That's all?
2: Which most people think it'll take ages? No. 50 years. Two generations. And they're back again. And with an ice age, you get lowered sea levels as the ice caps go up. But remember, the ice age wasn't across the entire surface of the Earth. What was very misunderstood over many years was the polar ice mass was centered on Hudson Bay. So North America in that part, from Georgia upwards, was the actual North Pole ice mass. And that's something a lot of people have trouble getting their mind around, which means everything underneath it was not ice affected.
0: You'd mentioned earlier that you'd been to Egypt last year. What did you think of the pyramids?
2: Loved them. I love Egypt. It was a life dream.
0: And what is your speculation on how they built it?
2: They're 2.5 tons on average each. You build a ramp. You build something like Herodotus said, they use something that we would describe as a kangaroo crane. I mean, really, I disregard them as a great stack of blocks put together. When you compare them to places like Baalbek in Lebanon, where the stones are 1,600 tons each.
0: It's amazing.
2: And the quarry is 1.5 miles from the Temple of Baal, which later became the Temple of Jupiter.
0: They knew something, there, George. They knew something.
2: They knew things. They knew lots of things. And that's what I like about archaeology. I find all these things they knew. You know, I write very simple books for most people to understand. I don't write academic works. I want people to read my books and say, I didn't know that, I didn't know that, I didn't know that, I didn't know that. And that's even my books on archaeology and stuff like that. Because this planet and what we are capable of is amazing. Never put yourselves down in the grand scheme of things. We are important. Our fellow people are important and we can accomplish miracles. Sorry, I'm getting a little carried away there.
0: Yeah, first-time caller Alton is with us in Fayetteville, North Carolina. Hey, Alton.
5: Hey, how's it going?
0: Good to have you. Go ahead.
5: This is a question for both of you, Georges. In the movie Armageddon, you know, NASA, they've made a team to send to try to destroy the asteroid or meteorite.
0: Yep.
5: Do you think this a real-life possibility that they could get a team to do that? And if so, do you think the government would allow it, or do you think they would just wait to see what happens after the impact?
0: I think there is a plan. We have a near-Earth department that has been studying what to do with an asteroid that may be coming in, whether we blow it up with a nuke or try to send astronauts on it to set some explosives or even try to move it with a laser. What do you think, George?
2: All of those things have been considered, and the Near-Earth Approach Department, I can't remember its exact name, is set up specifically to track asteroids and comets, all planetary objects, because even one the size of a Volkswagen can cause immeasurable damage. But no, we have people looking for them. And I'm sure they've already worked out a plan, like in Armageddon, to blast the thing out of existence.
0: Would they tell us, George, if one was headed this way, or would they just keep it quiet and let it hit?
2: They normally tell us. Quite often there are little broadcasts that somebody's coming along into Earth orbit, you know, where some come between the Earth and the Moon, and in space that's just actually here. And we do get warned. The big ones, they might not warn. You might see a whole lot of rocket ships heading off from a base near Washington. And there goes the government.
0: How would they warn us? Through programs like mine, or what would they say?
2: Programs like yours. These days, you could almost do it by Seek Shelter on your phone. Our phones are all interconnected.
0: Like one of those emergency alerts?
2: Yeah, the emergency alerts, the same as, like in Australia, we get bushfire alerts.
0: Right.
2: Quite common. They just tell us, move out of this area. This area is burning, if you haven't noticed already, and move to this area.
0: We get lots of weather alerts.
2: Technology is here.
0: Yeah. Do you know what an amber alert is?
2: That's usually a child kidnapping.
0: Exactly. We get those on our phone, too.
2: Yeah, they're important. And I post them on Facebook if I get Facebook about missing children. I don't care where in the world it is, because I've got followers all over the world.
0: Can you imagine?
2: Somebody might be able to help.
0: Can you imagine what social media would light up with if something like that was coming our way? My gosh.
2: And how many people might not believe it?
0: Well, that's an interesting take right there. How many might not believe it?
2: Yes. We're humans. We're liable to do anything.
0: You can't believe everything you hear on social media.
2: Yeah, a lot of people do.
0: What is your recommendation to people, George, beyond your books? If you're not
2: study,
0: if something's coming,
2: study what you look at. If you're not sure about something you look at, use Google View. And if that thing you're looking at that looks great only appears on Facebook, Instagram, sorry, if it hasn't got a museum reference or a zoological reference or some established reference, I'm not posting it.
0: What are the odds of an impact happening during our lifetime?
2: Well, Hancock reckons it's going to be 2033. That's less than 10 years. That's a few years. Yeah, easy. If you're, I don't know how old you are. I'm 71.
0: I'm about your age, a little older.
2: Yeah. But there are also odds that it might not happen. The things might just miss, and we're all worried for nothing. I'd rather stay on the positive side, but be prepared.
0: What's your next book, George?
2: I need to finish this set of 60 books on monsters of North America.
0: Come on back on the program when you're done, okay?
2: I'll be happy to. I really enjoyed tonight. Enjoy. Thank you for the questions from outside and the people. And I hope people learned something from it.
0: Absolutely. Thank you, George. George Mitrovic, website linked up at coasttocoastam.com through his Facebook page. For Dan Galante, Uriel Blackshear, Tom Danheiser, Sue Trikas, Lex Lonewood, Sean Ladasor, Alec Fernandez, Stephanie Smith, Tim Benal, George Knapp, and Richard Serrett. I'm George Norrie, somewhere out there on Coast to Coast AM. We'll see you on our next edition. Until then, be safe, everyone.

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6: President Trump says a memorandum of understanding negotiated with Iran's been signed. He confirmed the signing to reporters while leaving a dinner at the Palace of Versailles in France with President Macron wrapping up the G7 summit. The White House says the memorandum is now in effect. It includes the reopening of the Strait of Hormuz, an easing of financial restrictions against Iran, and expectations moving forward regarding discussions on the country's nuclear program. Tornado damage is being reported tonight in central Illinois. Mark Mayfield has details.
7: The Midwest was hit with severe weather on Wednesday night, with tornadoes reported in both Iowa and Illinois. The National Weather Service called the tornadoes a particularly dangerous situation, indicating they were strong and violent. The city of Charleston, Illinois, declared a state of emergency after a confirmed tornado rolled through the town shortly before 7 p.m. local time, knocking down trees and power lines and blocking roadways. The extent of the damage is still unclear. There have been no reports of fatalities. I'm Mark Neufeld.
6: A Tulsa megachurch pastor who just earned a spot in a runoff for an Oklahoma congressional seat has suspended his campaign. Jackson Lawmeyer founded Pastors for Trump and had the president's endorsement as he ran as a Republican in the race for the first congressional district seat. But earlier this week, the British tabloid The Daily Mail published text conversations between him and a former Miss Oklahoma USA showing he crossed a boundary. Lawmeyer announced Wednesday that he was dropping out of the race. With the news, President Trump has now endorsed state representative and businessman Mark Tedford. The Big Apple is preparing for today's big parade for the NBA championship-winning New York Knicks. It starts this morning at 10 a.m. Eastern Time, marching up Broadway through the historic Canyon of Heroes, before ending at City Hall for a special Key to the City ceremony. But the celebrations won't end there. They'll soon be headed to the White House. The Knicks will become the first NBA team to visit the White House during either of President Trump's terms in office. No date's been announced yet. I'm Tammy Trujillo.
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16: This is America in the Morning from Westwood One. Good morning, I'm John Trout. It's Thursday, June 18th, 2026. Here's what's coming up on America in the Morning.
17: President Trump signs a deal with Iran and now must come home to explain it.
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19: The audit panel has abruptly postponed a confirmation hearing for National Intelligence Director nominee Jay Clayton. Sagar Magani, Washington.
20: Gilgo Beach serial killer Rex Heuermann gets life in prison without parole for the murder of 8 women.
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20: Julie Walker, New York.
22: A congressional candidate in Oklahoma bows out of his race amid controversy. I'm Clayton Neville.
23: On Wall Street, stocks are coming off triple-digit losses on worries the Fed will raise interest rates down the road. I'm Jessica Ettinger.
16: The stage is set in Georgia following Tuesday's primary runoff elections. And a million people expected for the New York Knicks victory parade. All ahead on America in the Morning. It's 7 after. Not a complete deal, but a memorandum of understanding to end the war between the U.S. and Iran. But it's been approved by President Trump and will be signed on Friday. And the criticism from both sides is already piling up. The latest from correspondent Rich Johnson.
17: The president told reporters last night he digitally signed the agreement just before departing the palace at Versailles and his private dinner with French President Emmanuel Macron. Earlier in the day, he said the Iranians want a deal, but also know what will happen if they go back on it.
18: If you don't adhere to the agreement, I don't want to do that, but we're going to bomb out of you.
17: At a news conference wrapping up the G7 summit, Trump said that bombing is really his only recourse.
18: Am I going to say I'm going to take you to court?
17: Among the memorandum's 14 points, an immediate end to hostilities. The U.S. will end its blockade and Iran will restore safe commercial shipping in the Strait of Hormuz. Iran commits to not pursue a nuclear weapon. Both sides start a 60-day clock to reach a final agreement, and there will be a U.S.-backed regional economic construction plan for Iran worth at least $300 billion. In Tehran, officials say they're looking forward to tomorrow's ceremonial signing of the memorandum in Geneva, but there is much to resolve in a final agreement. Back in France, Trump stabbed the news media, saying that even if Iran were to completely surrender...
18: The New York Times and CNN and a couple of others are not all that dishonest. They say Iran had a great victory, okay?
17: That's not exactly what the media is saying, but it's very close to what Democratic Senator Mark Warner of Virginia thinks.
0: Iran still has their nuclear capabilities, has the ability to close the Strait of Hormuz, is going to get $300 billion. There's no mention of their ballistic missiles. Some of this money could go to their proxies like Hezbollah. We have accomplished nothing.
17: Warner's comic, courtesy of CNN. From the Republican side, Senator Ted Cruz of Texas said, quote, giving billions of dollars to theocratic lunatics who want to murder us is not a good idea. And Louisiana's Bill Cassidy called it the worst foreign policy blunder in decades, adding that Ronald Reagan is rolling over in his grave. I'm Richard Johnson.
16: A confirmation hearing for Jay Clayton, President Trump's nominee to be the next director of national intelligence, was abruptly postponed Wednesday after Trump said he was canceling it over political disagreements with Democrats and told Clayton not to show up. Washington correspondent Sagar Magani reports the president tied any hearing for Clayton to Congress passing a voter ID bill.
5: A Senate panel has abruptly postponed a confirmation hearing for National Intelligence Director nominee Jay Clayton after President Trump ordered him not to appear.
7: I think he feels very strongly, whether you agree or disagree with him, that on two things, in particular, number one, he wants Mr. Pulte to be over there for a while. And number two, he wants the SAVE Act passed.
21: What we're witnessing today is an extraordinary display of dysfunction from a president who seems determined to turn America's national security into a political bargaining chip.
5: The president says he's delaying Clayton's nomination in a bid to force Congress into moving on a voter ID bill.
24: The Save America Act, and that can be passed any way they want to pass it, but I'm not going to sign FISA unless it's and this was like a rush act, and it was a rush act by the Democrats. All of a sudden they want to get, and why are they afraid of this guy? I mean, they're so afraid of him. They'll do anything not to have Pulte go in there. He's a very capable guy, and they're worried about that. It's not a lot. The Save America Act.
25: Trump's taking America's national security hostage.
5: Top Senate Democrat Chuck Schumer and Connecticut's Richard Blumenthal say the president's sending adversaries a clear message.
26: That we don't take intelligence seriously.
5: The delay dashes hopes for Congress moving fast to renew a vital surveillance program that expired last week amid bipartisan anger over the president naming federal housing chief Bill Pulte acting DNI, a job he says Pulte will keep for now.
25: Trump wants FISA to stay expired. Trump is twisting himself up in knots and jumping through hoops to make it impossible to reauthorize FISA right now. And he is embarrassing his Republican colleagues in the process.
5: Sagar Magani, Washington.
16: 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When we return on America in the Morning, founder of Pastors for Trump caught up in a scandal after these messages.
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27: Welcome back. You're with America in the Morning. Potential for a severe weather outbreak today in the Midwest. Here's AccuWeather.com meteorologist LaTroy Thornton.
28: Three separate zones will have the risk for severe weather through this evening, with the first two spanning areas from the Arkansas-Missouri border eastward into the Mid-Atlantic, as well as from New York City north through northern New York, south and east from there through all of New England from southern Maine south and west. In both of these areas, thunderstorms may bring damaging wind gusts of at least 60 to 70 miles per hour, with the risk for tornadoes highest from upstate New York through Vermont. The third severe risk zone is focused on the south, from portions of the central Gulf Coast to southwestern Georgia, in association with Arthur. Once a tropical storm before losing wind intensity and becoming a tropical rainstorm Wednesday evening near the southeast Texas coast, in the risk zone, storms may bring gusty winds along with the risk for some tornadoes, with waterspouts also a possibility as thunderstorms push on shore. Otherwise, Arthur continues to bring very heavy rain to places from southeastern Louisiana into southern Mississippi, with the risk for significant flooding in spots as far to the north and east as Georgia and the Carolinas, with rainfall rates potentially reaching 2 to 4 inches per hour at times through Friday. There can be spotty afternoon thunderstorms over much of Florida as well, with a risk for showers and storms extending from the eastern two-thirds of Oklahoma into central portions of Illinois, Indiana, and Pennsylvania, as well as western New York. Showers without so much of a risk for thunder extend from northwestern Pennsylvania and much of Ohio through a large portion of Michigan, Wisconsin, and Minnesota, as well as all of North Dakota and northern and eastern Montana, with rather warm and dry conditions for much of the rest of the West. In Stockton, California, today brings sunshine, high 89. For Detroit, look for more clouds than sun and gusty winds with a stray shower, the high 71. That's the nation's weather. I'm AccuWeather.com meteorologist LaTroy Thornton.
27: 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Wednesday was sentencing day for the Gilgo Beach serial killer. Correspondent Julie Walker reports in New York the judge did not mince words when he ordered Rex Heuermann to spend the rest of his life behind bars.
20: Gilgo Beach serial killer Rex Heuermann gets life in prison without parole for the murder of eight women.
29: I know that you're sorry that you got caught,
10: I assume that you're sorry for what you've done to your wife and children. Are you a little bit sorry for what you did to these poor innocent women? 8 women that you strangled to death, at least 8 that we know of?
11: At sentencing Wednesday in a Long Island courtroom, victims' families spoke out against him, calling him a demon and a coward before he addressed the court.
12: There are no words I can say. I'm responsible for what was said in this room today. The words I would say have no meaning.
11: Judge Tim Massey asking if he was sorry in a whisper, Huerman saying, yes, I am.
10: Are you at least a little bit sorry for that?
12: Yes, I am.
11: But the judge and family members not convinced.
10: Get him out of here.
11: In April, Huerman pled guilty in a deal to avoid a trial. Julie Walker, New York.
27: A congressional candidate in Oklahoma who had the backing of the president and founded the group Pastors for Trump is withdrawing from his runoff election amid controversy over an alleged text messaging scandal. Correspondent Clayton Neville has details.
13: Jackson Lawmeyer announced on Wednesday that he's withdrawing from the race for Oklahoma's first congressional district. That announcement came just a day after the Oklahoma primary launched Lawmeyer into a runoff with Mark Tedford to replace current Republican Congressman Kevin Hearn. Lawmeyer's a church pastor and admitted on social media recently to sending sexually explicit text messages to a campaign staffer and fundraiser, a woman who is a former Miss Oklahoma. On X, he said he crossed a boundary line through text messaging and insisted the issue was being dealt with privately with his wife and spiritual counsel. President Trump had endorsed Lawmeyer, but as the controversy became public, the president backed Tedford. He also thanked Lawmeyer for his hard work under what he said were difficult circumstances. I'm Clayton Neville.
27: It's 19 after. When we return on America in the Morning, the new director of the Federal Reserve promises an overhaul of the system after these messages.
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0: Welcome back. You're with America in the Morning. Thursday business is in. Let's get after it with CNBC's Jessica Ettinger.
5: Wall Street opens this morning after stocks tanked after the first Fed meeting chaired by Kevin Warsh. The Dow hit a record high yesterday and then turned around. The Fed held rates unchanged but signaled a potential rate increase down the road, and investors reacted. Bond yields rose on their own late yesterday. That helped push stocks down. The Dow was down 500 points. The S&P 500 index down 91. The NASDAQ fell 350. Fed Chair Kevin Warsh announced an overhaul of the central bank, including looking at new economic measurement methods like for inflation.
7: What are the drivers of inflation? What's the Fed's responsibility for inflation? In part, how do we measure inflation?
5: The Trump administration has tried to play down rising CPI consumer price index inflation used for years, but it was using another measure some have criticized called trueflation. Double Line's Jeffrey Gundlach on CNBC with his take.
16: It's very clear that the focus is on inflation and not on unemployment, the employment market having problems. He in fact said that the committee believes that the employment conditions are solid, and even that half the committee thought they might be getting better. That further distracts you, like a magician's trick, distracting you from what's going on in the trick by focusing your attention on the other hand.
5: Yesterday, just before 10 a.m. Eastern, SpaceX shares did something they'd never done before since their debut on Wall Street last Friday. They fell.
17: We're going to continue to keep... Oh, my God.
18: SpaceX,
17: that's not loud.
18: Get someone on the phone.
17: What's happening there?
18: Let me get someone on the phone.
17: Yeah, that can't be. That's the first time ever, by the way.
5: CNBC's David Faber with Mad Money host Jim Cramer. SpaceX was down 5% yesterday. Oil ticked higher after President Trump said the U.S. will go right back to dropping bombs if he doesn't like the Iran deal. He said the memorandum of understanding to be formally signed tomorrow is not final. It's a 60-day peace plan that does not address Iran's nuclear program but allows for negotiations. Meantime, America's Strategic Petroleum Reserve, these are barrels of oil that are tucked away for emergencies, including war. On today's watch list, we get earnings from Kroger. We find out how many people applied for unemployment benefits last week. U.S. Open golf begins this morning in Southampton, New York.
0: Thank you. CNBC's Jessica Ettinger at 25 after. When we return on America in the Morning, the race for the governor's mansion and a U.S. Senate seat heads into a pivotal new phase after these messages.

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5: It's 27 after. Welcome back. You're with America in the Morning. The stage is set in Georgia after two Republican election runoffs gave the GOP their candidates to take on Democrats for governor and the U.S. Senate in November. Donna Warder reports.
6: In a runoff election Tuesday in Georgia, President Donald Trump's favorite for the U.S. Senate, current Representative Mike Collins, beat former football coach Derek Dooley. Collins now faces Democratic Senator John Ossoff in November.
7: I know what it's like to sign the front and the back of a paycheck so that Georgians can put food on the table and provide for their families. John Ossoff doesn't.
6: In the race for Georgia's governor, healthcare tycoon Rick Jackson won the Republican runoff against current lieutenant governor and Trump pick Burt Jones.
8: Tonight, you made your voice heard loud and clear. Tonight, we did more than win a runoff. Tonight, we proved the people of Georgia are in charge.
6: Audio courtesy WSB. Jackson faces Democrat and former Atlanta Mayor Keisha Lance Bottoms in November. I'm Donna Warder.
5: More than 10,000 police officers and over a million people will line the Canyon of Heroes in New York City this morning for a ticker tape parade to honor the New York Knicks, who won the NBA championship, defeating the San Antonio Spurs. New York City Mayor Zohran Mamdani will give each of the Knicks a key to the city. It was 53 years since the Knicks last won a championship, but in 1973, they were not given a parade. Over 2,500 pounds of shredded paper will be tossed from building windows on the parade route today. America in the Morning for Thursday, June 18th, 2026, is produced by Jeff McKay. I'm John Trout. This is Westwood One.
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5: Coming up this half hour.
22: Arthur churning through parts of the southeast. I'm Clayton Neville.
23: The Federal Reserve has again left its key interest rate the same. Sagar Meghani, Washington.
24: New developments in the Luigi Mangione murder case has defense attorneys preparing a psychiatric defense. I'm Sue Aller.
25: One person is dead after a business jet crashed on a highway in Laredo, Texas and caught fire. I'm Mike Hempen.
26: All of the immigration detainees at the South Florida Detention Center known as Alligator Alcatraz have been transferred to other facilities. I'm Jennifer King.
27: Georgia's Republican legislative leaders have rejected their governor's call to redraw districts in a special session. I'm Haya Pujwani.
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5: We're back on America in the Morning. The first named system of the Atlantic hurricane season has fizzled out. Here's AccuWeather.com meteorologist LaTroy Thornton.
7: What was once Tropical Storm Arthur lost wind intensity on Wednesday evening, transitioning to a tropical rainstorm along the southeast Texas coast as Arthur continues to move northeastward through the day today while continuing to lose organization as well. Very heavy rainfall is still expected across portions of southeastern Louisiana and into southern Mississippi, where the risk for significant, even life-threatening flooding continues in some spots before gradually spreading northeastward through parts of Georgia and the Carolinas. Rainfall rates may reach 2 to 4 inches per hour at times within tropical downpours, which may result in the sudden onset of flooding, and that may in turn lead to road closures, especially in urban areas. Thunderstorms related to Tropical Rainstorm Arthur also bring the risk for severe weather through this evening, with damaging wind gusts, isolated tornadoes, even some coastal waterspouts from the New Orleans area north and east through cities like Panama City, Florida, Macon, Georgia, and Montgomery, Alabama. A second and third zone with the risk for gusty storms and a tornado risk will develop farther to the north and east into the evening, with the southern area from northeastern Arkansas and southeastern Missouri eastward through the nation's capital, far southern New Jersey, all of coastal Virginia, and much of the Delmarva Peninsula. The northern zone includes places from the New York City metro area through all of eastern New York State and all of New England except for

0: of the Florida Panhandle and into western Georgia, with widespread rainfall totals of 5 to 10 inches expected in these areas, with isolated totals approaching 20 inches.
1: The threat's expected to continue into late this week.
0: And that heavy rainfall threat is going to persist even after the center of Arthur moves farther inland and dissipates.
1: The flooding's already proven deadly. Officials have confirmed the death of a 15-year-old in Texas who drowned after walking into a flooded retention pond in the Magnolia area near Houston. In Texas, I'm Clayton Neville.
2: The first meeting of the Federal Reserve with Kevin Warsh at the helm unanimously voted to leave current interest rates unchanged, but did signal that changes to the benchmark interest rate could be coming under the new chairman. Washington correspondent Sagar Magani reports the Federal Reserve's move did not set well with President Trump, who was asked about rates not being lowered while leaving the G7 summit.
3: It's all right. Whatever.
4: And it looks like they might even raise them later this year. It's not clear. Do you have any comments?
3: It could happen. I mean, it's hard to believe. It just keeps the country down. You know, it's so unusual. But we have a very good guy over there now, so I'm guided by what he wants.
5: The Federal Reserve has again left its key interest rate the same, but changes could be coming under new chair Kevin Warsh.
6: Fed's long-stated inflation goal of 2%. That's been going on for more than 5 years. Persistently high prices are a burden for the American people. But the recent past need not be prologue. I am pleased to report that members of the FOMC are unambiguous and unanimous. This committee will deliver price stability.
5: Nearly half the Fed's policymakers say they could back a rate hike this year, and in a surprisingly short statement, dropped language suggesting their next move would be a cut.
6: Half of my colleagues thought the policy rate, given all those developments, should be at this level or lower between now and year end, and the other half thought higher. That 19th voter was me, and I didn't submit one.
5: That puts Warsh in a tough spot, since President Trump appointed him chair after blasting predecessor Jerome Powell for not reducing rates enough. Warsh did not give his own projection.
6: For me, it's not helpful in the conduct of policy.
5: And in his first news conference as chair, repeatedly stressed the Fed's determined to restore price stability.
6: The commitment to deliver is strong, unanimous and unambiguous, and that's, I think, an important message. We've missed for 5 years, and we're going to fix that.
5: Sagar Magani, Washington.
2: Attorneys for the man accused of killing UnitedHealthcare CEO Brian Thompson plan to present an affirmative psychiatric defense at his state trial. Sue Aller reports that Luigi Mangione alleges he was suffering in, quote, extreme emotional disturbance at the time of the murder.
7: Luigi Mangione, the man accused of killing UnitedHealthcare CEO Brian Thompson in New York in December of 2024, has revealed his legal strategy as his state murder trial approaches. At a court hearing this week, a judge said Mangione's attorneys plan to argue he was suffering from what's known under New York law as an extreme emotional disturbance. If a jury accepts that, the charge could be reduced from murder to manslaughter, carrying a significantly lighter sentence. The judge has ordered the defense to turn over psychiatric records to prosecutors, with portions of the sealed proceedings to be released, redacted in the coming days. The same hearing brought another development. The judge dismissed a weapons charge tied to ammunition found in Mangione's backpack after ruling earlier this year that police improperly searched it during his arrest. Other key evidence, including the alleged weapon and a notebook, prosecutors say points to premeditation, was ruled admissible at trial. Mangione has pleaded not guilty. His state trial begins September 8th. A separate federal trial follows. The psychiatric defense applies only to the state case. In New York, I'm Sue Aller.
2: It's 17 till. When we return on America in the Morning, slamming the door on alligator Alcatraz after these messages.
8: On the battlefield, there's a saying America's military men and women live by: never leave a fallen warrior behind, ever. off the battlefield.

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7: Fifteen before the hour. This is America in the Morning. Police in Texas are saying it's nothing short of a miracle that more people didn't die following a deadly plane crash on a southern Texas highway. Correspondent Mike Hempen has the latest.
8: One person is dead after a business jet crashed on a highway in Laredo, Texas, and caught fire. Laredo police say the plane had six people on board when it crashed Tuesday night on the Loop 20 highway near Laredo International Airport. The plane was nearly sheared in half and tipped on its side. Dashcam video on social media shows the aircraft careening down the highway, taking out a light post before coming to a stop.
9: While the loss of life is deeply regrettable, it is nothing short of a miracle that this tragedy did not become a mass fatality event.
8: The crash caused chaos. People left their vehicles to frantically try to smash out the cockpit window and free those inside. First responders can be heard calling for a ladder as they tried to free a passenger trapped inside. The audio is courtesy of Zayra Garza.
10: The officers that initially got there, the first thing was the safety of life and making sure that the safety of the public was already intact. But as you can see in several videos that were put on social media, there was a good Samaritans as well there that helped in getting the individuals involved in this plane crash out of that plane.
8: I'm Mike Hempen.
7: The federal government has emptied the Everglades Immigrant Detention Center, known as Alligator Alcatraz. Correspondent Jennifer King reports that money and the weather were the key factors for the closure.
11: All of the immigration detainees at the South Florida Detention Center, known as Alligator Alcatraz, have been transferred to other facilities. That's according to the Department of Homeland Security. Spokesperson Laura Biss cited concerns about hurricane season in an email that came just before government meteorologists confirmed the first tropical storm of the 2026 Atlantic season had formed in the Gulf. DHS did not say how many detainees were moved or where they're headed or whether the center was closing permanently. The ACLU and other organizations have been pressing for the tent facility in the Everglades to be shut down. I'm Jennifer King.
7: Republicans in Georgia decide to end any thoughts of congressional redistricting in defiance of President Trump. Correspondent Haya Panjwani reports.
4: Georgia's Republican legislative leaders have rejected their governor's call to redraw districts in a special session.
12: The Senate sent a letter to Governor Kemp this morning informing him we will not take up redistricting during this special session.
4: Georgia's Republican State Senate President pro tempore Larry Walker III.
12: We believe it would be wise to allow the judicial process to further develop in other states and evaluate how courts rule on newly adopted district maps elsewhere.
4: Audio courtesy of WSB. On the other hand, Democratic State Representative Derek Johnson told the State House chambers,
13: just the conversation itself creates a deep confusion, threatens to dilute the voices of our communities, black and brown communities.
4: The decision marked a setback for both Governor Brian Kemp and President Donald Trump. Both have urged Republican-led states to redraw congressional districts to their advantage. 10 states have already enacted new congressional districts ahead of the November midterm elections. I'm Haya Panjwani.
7: The U.S. government used federal export controls to shut down Anthropic's two most powerful AI models mid-deployment last week, and one of their own investors exposed them. The new old tech guy, Chuck Palm, explains.
14: The U.S. Commerce Department invoked the Export Control Reform Act that ordered Anthropic, the makers of Claude AI, to shut down two of its most powerful models, Fable 5 and Mythos 5. They're gone. Globally, no enterprise use, no foreign employees, nothing. This marks the first time that Washington has ever pulled the lever on a commercial AI model already deployed and running in the wild. The trigger was a jailbreak. Ask the model to scan code and find flaws, and it surfaces restricted vulnerability data. Amazon CEO flagged it to the White House. Anthropic CEO fired back. The same capability exists in ChatGPT 5.5. without any jailbreak. His quote, if the standard applies across the industry, it would essentially halt all new model development. He has a point, but those models are still dark. Amazon, the company that raised the alarm, is also an $8 billion investor in Anthropic, and it sells competing AI models through its own platform. As of this morning, Anthropic staffers are still in Washington for daily talks, but no deal has been announced. Commerce has reportedly threatened criminal charges. The question isn't whether Anthropic gets its models back, it's whether your company's AI stack can survive the next time the government decides to flip that switch. Follow the new old tech guy on X, at Chuck Palm.
7: America in the Morning continues with Robert Workman on Thursday Sports.
15: World Cup Wednesday, England got two goals from Harry Kane and blew by Croatia 4-2. Ghana scored in the 95th minute to trip Panama 1-0. Colombia beat Uzbekistan 3-1, and Portugal and DR Congo played to a 1-1 draw. Four games today, opening up the second set of group matches. Team USA meets Australia tomorrow in Seattle. Baseball, the Giants took two from the Braves, 7-2 in the completion of Tuesday's suspended game, 7-5 in the scheduled contest, hitting three home runs in each game. Freddie Freeman go-ahead homer lifted the Dodgers over the Rays 5-4. LA owns the best record in the majors. The AL-leading Yankees whacked the White Sox 10-5. Diamondbacks drilled the Angels 8-1. Corbin Carroll with a grand slam. Eduardo Rodriguez picked up career win number 100.
16: Feels great, man. I've been on this for a little bit, you know, and get it to 100 wins is something that I want to accomplish, and I just love it, you know.
15: Pirates buried the A's. Ryan O'Hearn went deep and drove in 6. Cubs used a 7-run second to top the Rockies. Brewers barreled over the Guardians, scoring 7 times in the first 4 innings. Royals hit 4 solo shots in the first 3 innings to swat the Nats. Marlins mauled the Phillies. Kyle Stowers hit 2 of Miami's 5 big flies and drove in 5. Blue Jays blanked the Red Sox using 7 pitchers in a classic bullpen game after placing scheduled starter Max Scherzer on the injured list with back spasms. Boston stranded 13 base runners for the second straight night. Orioles sank the Mariners. Mets ripped the Reds. Astros tamed the Tigers. Padres crushed the Cardinals, and the Twins and Rangers didn't play because the England-Croatia World Cup match was being played at nearby Dallas Stadium, the venue formerly known as AT&T Stadium for the Cowboys. Golf's third major, the U.S. Open, begins today at Shinnecock Hills Golf Club in New York. J.J. Spaun won the title last year at Oakmont. That's Thursday Sports.
7: Thank you, sir. It's 7 till. When we return on America in the Morning, just in time for our nation's 250th, a treasure trove of Revolutionary War artifacts have been unearthed after these messages.
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7: It's 5 till. Welcome back. This is America in the Morning. It's been a good year for some movies that soared at the box office. Entertainment reporter Kevin Carr takes a look at the biggest movie blockbusters so far as we enter the summer season.
22: It's halfway through the year, and Hollywood hits are certainly in flux. The three biggest movies of the year so far include an animated franchise installment, a sci-fi adaptation from a streaming giant, and a musical biopic.
23: My Koopas! Your king has returned!
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22: And Michael Jackson is still the king of pop 17 years after he died. His biopic, Michael, moonwalked past $350 million domestic and $900 million worldwide. But the newest trend in Hollywood is horror. YouTubers directed three films and turned Hollywood on its ear.
28: If there is still hope, it lies beyond the veil.
22: Markiplier's self-released Iron Lung stunned box office pundits by bringing in $41 million.
29: I love you so much.
22: Then in May, you had Curry Barker's Obsession, which grew its box office week to week, soon outperforming Star Wars.
30: I've been here every night since I found the place, and I still barely scratched the surface.
22: Next was Kane Parsons' Back Rooms, which obliterated the competition after Memorial Day. I'm Kevin Carr.
7: Archaeologists in Boston have made a surprising find while digging at the site by the Bunker Hill Monument, unearthing a hastily constructed earthen fort and other artifacts, including musket balls linked to the Revolutionary War's famous Battle of Bunker Hill. Correspondent Julie Walker reports.
0: History comes alive on Bunker Hill in Boston, one of the most storied battlegrounds in American history, where archaeologists are digging at the site of the famous battle fought on June 17, 1775. Archaeologist Joe Bagley.
1: We've been able to find evidence of the park's use going back thousands of years, but what we're really excited about is we're starting to find some of the artifacts that were actually here during the battle itself. So far, we've gotten a gunflint that was used by one of the soldiers in the battle.
0: They're searching for the remains of an earthen fort built in a single night and artifacts left behind during the first major pitched battle of the American Revolutionary War.
1: The Battle of Bunker Hill was the bloodiest battle of the entire American Revolution, and it happened right here on top of the hill. And so we're actually here where the military started, and we're working with a group of veterans to do the archaeology as part of the 250th celebrations. And our main goal is to be able to really figure out exactly where the fortifications were for the Battle of Bunker Hill.
0: The dig is part of commemorations marking the 251st anniversary of the battle and America 250. I'm Julie Walker.
7: That's our show for today, Thursday, June 18th, 2026. America in the Morning is produced by Jeff McKay. I'm John Trout. This is Westwood One.
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2: Good morning, 459ers. It is Thursday, June 18th, and we are off and running here this morning. We are waking up to partly to mostly cloudy skies across the entire state. Light rain is being reported up in north central Iowa near Charles City, and we are seeing temperatures right now pretty much in the mid-50s to the middle-60s, and winds are out of the west-northwest, and we are seeing gusts up to about 14 miles an hour right now. The grain complex is trading lower this morning. We're showing July corn down 3.25, September down 3, Dece down 3 cents, March down 3.25. Soybeans are lower as well. July and August both down 9.25 cents, and September and November down 8.5 cents. I will have a complete look at the markets coming up here over the next half hour. Right now, it is 5 o'clock. 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
3: It's 5 o'clock and 66 degrees. Let me double-check 64. I wanted to get it right. They just updated. I'm Wendy Wild. Here's what's trending on WHO. President Trump says he has signed the Memorandum of Understanding negotiated with Iran. Mark Mayfield has more.
8: Speaking at the G7 summit in France, Trump said the deal is monumental.
9: We reached an agreement with Iran that achieves everything we set out to accomplish, everything and much more. Ending the current conflict, reopening the Strait of Hormuz.
8: He added that global leaders are thrilled with the agreement. A 14-point memorandum of understanding between the United States and Iran has been signed. The agreement calls for negotiations to continue for 60 days to reach a final agreement to end the war. I'm Mark Mayfield.
3: Several tornadoes were reported last night across Iowa and Illinois. One in Illinois caused injuries. The city of Charleston, Illinois, declared a state of emergency after the tornado there hit town. Iowa and three other states joined a Federal Trade Commission lawsuit against a transgender education organization. Eva Basinger reports.
10: The FTC lawsuit alleges the World Professional Association for Transgender Health made false claims regarding the safety, effectiveness, and necessity of medical transition surgeries and drugs, including puberty blockers and hormones. The lawsuit seeks to require the organization to only make recommendations based on peer-reviewed medical and scientific evidence. I'm Eva Basinger.
3: A new electric bike ordinance for the entire greater Des Moines metro area is being considered at a meeting today by the Des Moines Metropolitan Planning Organization. Several suburbs have adopted new rules for using e-bikes and electric scooters on sidewalks and trails. In fact, the city council in Ankeny recently put in place strict new regulations for e-bikes, e-scooters, and electric motorcycles, including a 20-mile-an-hour speed limit and restrictions on where they can be ridden. It's 5:02. 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
2: 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And again, the corn and soybean markets trading lower here. July soybean meal is down 140 a ton. Oil is down over 1.5 cents a pound. Chicago wheat's down 2 cents and oats are up 3.25. Live cattle closed mixed mostly lower on Wednesday. Feeder cattle were fully higher and the hog complex was mixed to higher as well. 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
3: 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Look at the weather forecast with Jamie Grout. And then the WHO Morning Farm Show with Dwayne Murley next.
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3: A little bit more, 62 degrees and partly cloudy in Des Moines. I'm Wendy Wild. Our next update at 5:30, breaking news and severe weather as it happens on Des Moines News, Weather and Traffic Station, News Radio 1040 WHO.
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2: Welcome to the WHO Radio Morning Farm Show. My name is Dwayne Murley. I will take a look at the markets till about 5:30, then check back in with Wendy Wild in the WHO Radio Newsroom. And coming up in a half hour from right now, right at 5:38, the WHO Morning News with Jeff Angelo. And an Iowa native among eight killed in the B-52 bomber crash at Edwards Air Force Base. Jeff will talk more about that coming up here in about a half hour. Also, President Trump says a peace agreement with Iran is now in place, and Jeff's going to have more on that memorandum of understanding, the MOU, coming up here in about a half hour from right now. And coming up here in just a little bit too, Bob had a chance to visit with Monty Shaw, executive director of the Iowa Renewable Fuels Association, about the announcement that the Department of Energy made in regards to releasing the latest 45Z CF GREET model, which reflects changes approved by Congress last July. And there's several updates, and Bob's going to talk to Monty about what that means for Iowa farmers. That'll be coming up here in just a little bit. Here's looking at how the markets are trading this morning. July corn is down 3.5 cents at 417.5. September down 3.5 at 426. December corn down 3.5 at 445.25. And March down 3.75 at 459.25. Soybeans also lower. July down 9.5, 1122.5. August down 9 cents at 1127.75. September down 8.5, 1128. And November down 8.25, right at 1141. July soybean meal down $1.20 a ton at 303.60. Oil down just over 1.5 cents a pound at 70.01. September wheat down 2 cents at 619.25. July oats up 3.25 at 309.75. The livestock complex, it closed mixed on Wednesday. Just kind of a mixed bag there. Do need to remind you too, tomorrow, or I should say today, we're going to have the cattle on feed report. That's because tomorrow is a federal holiday, so there will not be markets tomorrow for Juneteenth. And they basically bumped that cattle on feed report up a day. So we'll have more on that tomorrow, though, during the big show. And again, the livestock complex end of the day mixed with live cattle contracts, just kind of slightly cautious, I guess, is probably the best way to say that. Still no cash trade yet, and that's probably what's held the live cattle trade back, just really waiting to see what the cash is going to do this week and just kind of putting that bullish tone on hold for a day on Wednesday. Now, traders were not willing to challenge the market's all-time high that was scored last April, even though the contract came extremely close to touching that threshold on Tuesday. Now, that all-time high contract that was scored in late April, that was 249.72. And then on Tuesday, we saw a close of 249.20. So we were literally within about 50 cents or so of that contract. So we'll definitely be keeping an eye on that and see if we can get above that threshold. The June live cattle contract, 42 cents higher at 255.72. August closed 35, or I should say, yeah, and then August closed lower, down 35 cents at 248.85. And October closed 15 cents lower at 241.85. Still no cash trade yet developing, although we are seeing some asking prices in Texas at 260 to 262. Now, Wednesday's harvest estimated at 109,000 head, 4,000 more than a week ago, and 4,000 fewer than a year ago. And then we did show the weekly total now at 317,000 head. That's going to be up 1,000 head compared to the prior week, but 15,258 head below the same period 1 year ago. Box beef prices, they were mixed on the day. Choice down 5.08 at 349.50. Select up 41 cents at 377.26. And that is going to be on just under 150 loads. 104 of choice. Big movement there. 10 loads of select, 22 trim, and about 12 loads of ground beef. Today's cattle calls steady to somewhat higher, really, with the board being mostly supportive this week and box beef prices trending higher. We'd only have to assume that the feedlot managers will hold out for higher money this week, possibly a dollar or two higher compared to a week ago. Now, feeder cattle, although the live cattle complex closed with a few contracts lower, the feeder cattle market was able to close higher. August feeders up 55 cents at 367.42. September up 37 cents at 365.65. And then October feeder cattle 42 cents higher at 362.85. At the Oklahoma City West Livestock Auction in El Dorado, Oklahoma, compared to a week ago, feeder steers, they were 10 to 20 higher. And then the feeder heifers, they were 10 to 25 higher. Steer calves, they were 10 to 20 higher. And heifer calves, 5 to 15 higher. So still strong numbers in the livestock arenas out there in the sale barns. And 82% of the feeder cattle supply did weigh over 600 pounds. The CME Feeder Cattle Index for June the 16th, up 2 cents at 264.02. Now, the lean hog complex, mostly higher. Traders willing to push the contracts up to the market's nearby resistance, which happens to be at the upper end of the current trading range. So the cash market has really lent a pretty sizable amount of support this week, and we kind of assumed that we'd see some early trade with the markets closed on Friday. Pork demand, however, just still a tough hurdle to get over. July lean hogs 15 cents lower at 94.65. August closed 1.45 higher at 96.50. In October, up $1.35 at 81.27. Now, hog prices, they were higher on the daily direct afternoon hog report, up 18 cents for weighted average price of 97.75. And that is going to be on a range of $86 to $98 on 10,525 heads. So, again, big numbers this week, but we are short a week of trade on Friday. Pork cutouts totaled 320 loads, 287 of cuts, and 34 trim. And pork cutout values down 80 cents at 94.77. Wednesday's harvest estimated at 476,000 head, 15,000 more than a week ago and 18,000 more than a year ago. And then the week-to-date total sits at 1.439 million head. And that's going to be up 37,000 head compared to a week ago and 26,465 head above the same period in 2025. The CME Lean Hog Index for the 15th of June, down 16 cents at 91.93. And then today's hog call, it is said to be lower. At this point, it's most likely that Packers have secured the vast majority of their needs for the week. The Department of Energy released the latest 45Z CF GREET model, which reflects changes approved by Congress, and that change was made by Congress last July, and this is in regards to the clean fuel production tax credit. Now, the update removes indirect land use change penalties and limit eligibility to fuels made from feedstock sourced in the United States, Canada, and Mexico. Now, the revised model does allow biodiesel, renewable diesel, and sustainable aviation fuel producers to accurately calculate tax credits available for fuel produced this year. And Bob Quinn had a chance to visit with Monty Shaw, Executive Director of the Iowa Renewable Fuels Association, about what this announcement means for Iowa farmers.
1: Well, we are talking with Monty Shaw. Monty is the Director, Iowa Renewable Fuels Association. Monty, I want to ask you about something we've been talking about, and that is this 45Z tax credit. Some testimony here. It's been a couple of weeks ago, I guess, that the Renewable Fuels Association was urging the U.S. Department of Treasury to finalize clear, stable, and practical regulations implementing Section 45Z of the Clean Fuel Production Credit. We received word on Friday that the Treasury had posted or published some rules and regulations, I guess regulations, around 45Z. I want to ask you, first off, kind of fly at 50,000 feet about what this means to the renewable fuels industry here in Iowa.
0: Yeah, well, 45Z, as we call it, it's the Clean Fuel Production Tax Credit. It's a, so you get an incentive if you can produce a renewable fuel that has a carbon intensity score below 50 on the scale they use. I'll just call it the CI scale. Most of our Iowa plants can do that. And they did announce some very good news recently where Congress made this change, but, you know, until the bureaucrats, you know, adopted into the regulations, you can't really use it. And that is they removed from the carbon intensity score for ethanol and biodiesel in Iowa, anywhere else, this notion of indirect land use change penalties. And it's really an unscientific kind of anti-agriculture theory to say, hey, just because we're using some corn for ethanol in Iowa means somebody has to, you know, go hypothetically cut down part of the rainforest to grow something else somewhere else. And it totally ignores the productivity that we've seen and all these other things. So anyway, the updated model that came out removes those penalties, which makes crop-based feedstocks like soybean oil for biodiesel or corn for ethanol much more attractive under this program as opposed to animal fats or used cooking oil. Nothing wrong with those feedstocks, but, you know, everybody should be treated fairly.
1: Well, I also understand that this would make ethanol produced in North America have a little bit of an advantage when it goes in as far as your, like you had mentioned, your carbon scoring. Is that true?
0: Yes. Yeah. When you get rid of that bogus penalty, you know, that was just, you know, so let's say you have to be below 50, you know, maybe an ethanol plant in Iowa is sitting there at 40 but all of a sudden they add anywhere from 8 to 12 points of what's called ILUC, this indirect land use change penalty on top. Now all of a sudden you're not earning the credit anymore. So by Congress taking action back in the bill that was referred to as a one big beautiful bill that long ago was when Congress actually said, hey, we're not going to penalize American farmers. There's no science behind this. In fact, the growing scientific body would suggest that this doesn't happen. And so they made that change, but we just got from the Department of Energy, the new updated, model they use. It's called the GREET model, and it takes out that penalty. So now for the very first time, our plants can go and put in their input and get the right answer out. And so a long time coming, a step closer. There's still other things. We still don't have a pathway to incorporate regenerative ag practices in there. Although I think the USDA secretary said they hope to have the USDA portion of that done this summer. So there's still a ways to go to get this tax credit fully functioning, but every step forward is progress, right?
1: Well, yeah, it is. And we're happy to hear that. We're going to talk a little bit more with soybean industry towards the end of the week. But I want to ask you, because the other thing that's been talked a lot about is the sustainable aviation fuel. And there was a plant here in the U.S. that U.S. ethanol couldn't be used in because of the carbon score. Is that taken care of now? I mean, is this going to be a little brighter future for maybe ethanol and aviation fuel?
0: Well, you know, it seems like, you know, there's good news and there's bad news. So that same bill, One Big Beautiful Bill, actually reduced the incentive for producing sustainable aviation fuel in the United States. Mm. So we do have some plants that were already built that are up and running. I think they'll be able to continue operating. I personally don't see a lot of progress being happening in the SAF, as we call it, sustainable aviation fuel, the SAF market production here in the United States with the reduced credit. But the good news is, though, our feedstocks can still participate. So like you mentioned, you have to have a really low carbon ethanol to then further process it into a jet fuel, more or less kerosene, to put it into an airplane. And so you have to start really low because it does take some additional energy to refine it to that level. I would say that right now there is ethanol being produced in probably 7 states that could qualify. Those are the states where you have either carbon capture and sequestration straight down, like Illinois, Indiana, North Dakota, Kansas, and then the plants in Nebraska that are hooked up to the Tallgrass pipeline, they would have a low that gathers their carbon and sequesters it out in Wyoming. They would have a low enough carbon score to be in to sustainable aviation fuel. And so I think we are going to start seeing some exports of ethanol going to places like Japan, Europe, and India that want to make sustainable aviation fuel and that have programs there or requirements that make it economically feasible. I think it'll take a policy shift to see that final step happen here in the United States in a meaningful way.
1: Well, at the very least, at least there's some framework in there that provides some certainty to keep these plants running.
0: Yes, absolutely.
1: Monty, thanks for talking to us. Always a pleasure. We're going to catch up with you again. Monty Shaw with us, Executive Director, Iowa Renewable Fuels Association. Again, this is something we've been talking about, and we're going to continue talking about it here because it is some good news for the renewable fuels folks, the ethanol folks, and also the biodiesel folks.
2: Yeah, absolutely. And again, the Department of Energy released the latest 45Z CF GREET model, and that reflects changes approved by Congress last July. And always appreciate Monty Shaw's time on the big show. 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And let her know that Dwayne Murley sent you. 525, we speak farm on News Radio 1040 WHO.
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2: Welcome back to the WHO Morning Farm Show. I'm Wayne Murray, and Wayne is now my portion here this morning, but we're going to check back in with Wendy Wild coming up here at 5:30, and the WHO Morning News with Jeff Angelo coming up here in just under 10 minutes from right now. And, of course, an Iowa native is among 8 killed in a B-52 bomber crash at Edwards Air Force Base, and Jeff's going to talk more about that. That young man was from North Central Iowa. And President Trump says a peace agreement with Iran is now in place, and Jeff's going to talk about what's in the memorandum of understanding, all that coming up here in just under 10 minutes from right now. And again, we are showing the grain complex lower right now. Corn's down about 3 cents in most contract months, and soybeans down about 8.25 cents right now. Meal is down 130 a ton. Oil's down about 1.5 cents a pound. The wheat complex lower, but oats are trading higher. It's 5:30. Time to check back in with Wendy Wild in the WHO Radio Newsroom.
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3: It's 5:30, 62 degrees. I'm Wendy Wild. Here's what's trending on WHO. President Trump says he has signed the Memorandum of Understanding with Iran digitally, and he says Iran knows what will happen if they don't follow the deal.
24: You don't adhere to the agreement. I don't want to do that, but we're going to bomb out of you.
3: Some of what's in the MOU, Rich Johnson reports.
25: An immediate end to hostilities. The U.S. will end its blockade and Iran will restore safe commercial shipping in the Strait of Hormuz. Iran commits to not pursue a nuclear weapon. Both sides start a 60-day clock to reach a final agreement, and there will be a U.S.-backed regional economic construction plan for Iran worth at least $300 billion. I'm Richard Johnson.
3: That $300 billion comes from releasing Iran's own frozen assets, as well as economic development support from private investors in energy, logistics, manufacturing, and transport from Gulf Arab and Asian nations, but none of that from the United States. More cleanup today after a tornado damaged homes and farms in Harper's Ferry in Alamakee County yesterday. That's near and north the Dubuque area. No injuries reported. An Iowa native among 8 people killed in a B-52 bomber crash in California. Sarah Walters reports. Brad Hovey was a 2009 graduate of Adel DeSoto Minburn High School. The 35-year-old graduated from Iowa State in 2014 with a degree in aerospace engineering. He went on to become a pilot with the 419th Flight Test Squadron at Edwards Air Force Base. Eight people were killed during takeoff from Edwards during a routine test mission on Monday. I'm Sarah Walters.
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2: 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And, of course, we'll be with the gang from Titan Tire and Goodyear and Heartland Tires beginning on Sunday as we get the tractors all lined up for the tractor ride that will begin on Monday of next week, Monday, Tuesday, and Wednesday. Again, the grain complex trading lower here this morning. Now the livestock trade, live cattle mostly lower. The only exception, the June contract, it was higher. Feeder cattle were higher Wednesday as well. And then we did see the lean hog complex. It was mostly higher at the closing bell. The only exception, the July contract, it was down 15 cents. No cash cattle trade as of right now. 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
1: I think you'll agree with me, nothing is worse than slow internet. Whether you're trying to get a project done or you're at home streaming a movie and the circle

University, confirmed he graduated in 2014 with a bachelor's degree in aerospace engineering. Just a reminder, and I remember a reference to this at the Memorial Day service that I attended up in Ankeny, that Iowa, a part of the rich history of Iowa, a part of the tapestry of our culture, is the fact that there are a lot of Iowans who have served in the military, who do serve in the military, who have been called upon to make the ultimate sacrifice for the freedoms that we enjoy. And this last year has been an especially poignant one. We have just been reminded again and again of the sacrifice that Iowans are making in defense of our freedoms and against aggression around the world, against other countries and our own. I often in these moments recall to you the times that I've gone to visit my son-in-law at Camp Lejeune in North Carolina. He's married to my daughter. He's a Marine. And when you go on the base to visit them, you have to pass through a military checkpoint and hand a guard an ID. And that guard at the checkpoint is usually a young man or woman. Usually looks around 19, 20 years old. You hand them the ID as they're standing there with that big gun. And they are polite and they are respectful and they are professional. But if you're a parent, you can't help but look at them. As a son or a daughter, they look so young. And they've got that gun in their hand, and you are reminded that they have volunteered to put their life on the line for the country that we love. Channel 8 television went to Adele to talk to friends of Major Hovey. He was known for his involvement in nearly every aspect of school and community life. A well-rounded student, excelled academically, participated in several sports, the choir, and even was the lead his senior year in the school musical Singing in the Rain. Among his accomplishments, he earned the rank of Eagle Scout with Troop 152, a distinction that friends say reflected his commitment to leadership and service, and those who knew him best say his greatest ambition was always aviation. Also in the news today, President Trump says a new agreement with Iran is officially in place. He confirmed the signing of a memorandum of understanding while wrapping up the G7 summit in France. So as of this morning, the deal is in place. Now, what is this memorandum of understanding? The details have been released. Both sides are declaring an immediate and permanent termination of military operations on all fronts, including Lebanon. They agree for no future attacks. U.S. and Iran commit to respect each other's territorial integrity and not interfere in internal affairs. Both sides must negotiate a full agreement within 60 days, and that 60-day time period is extendable. The U.S. agrees to lift its naval blockade within 30 days and reduce military presence near Iran after a final deal. And the U.S. will move toward sanctions relief, unfreezing Iranian assets, and allowing oil exports. Now, this portion of the memorandum has engendered controversy because there are some estimates that this results in making $300 billion available to Iran, and there are those that still consider them a rogue state. So a lot of discussion about this part of the memorandum of understanding. The Strait of Hormuz is going to be officially reopened by both countries, and the water will be demined. Now, this memorandum of understanding also does not fully settle the nuclear issue. It sets up a negotiations on uranium stockpiles, and it has in it what's called the downblending of enriched uranium under the supervision of an International Atomic Agency.

0: But this memorandum of understanding is really a ceasefire agreement, if you will, not a permanent peace agreement, but it does set up peace negotiations over the next 60 days. So this memorandum of understanding, in summary, it stops active fighting immediately. It opens global oil supply routes, and it starts diplomatic normalization steps. Now, over the next 60 days, this memorandum of understanding actually leaves the hardest issues unresolved. That's the negotiation that's going to be going on. What to do with the nuclear materials and how to enforce it. Because it's not good enough, of course, for Iran to say, sure, we'll not enrich uranium anymore. We'll get rid of what we already have. How do you enforce that? All of that is going to take place over the next 60 days, with the president reserving the right to resume bombing if Iran is not being legitimate and is not legitimately involved in real negotiations toward a permanent peace. Coming up in just a few minutes, 5 minutes to be precise, we're going to tackle one of the biggest issues in Iowa today, the safety of your drinking water. And we'll talk about what you need to know. First of all, let's talk a little farm. Our guy, Dwayne Murley, is at the Hertz Farm Management and Real Estate Services Farm Desk. Good morning, Dwayne.
1: 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Looking at the markets here again, corn and soybeans both lower. July corn down 2.25, 4.18¾. September down 2.5 cents at 4.27. D's down 2.5 at 4.46½. March down 2¾ at 4.60¼. July soybeans down 7¾, 11.24¼. August down 8¼, 11.28½. September down 7¼, 11.29½. And November down 6¾ at 11.42½. 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
0: Water quality in the news these days, as we are once again for the second year in a row under a lawn watering ban by the Central Iowa Water Works. That's due to nitrates in the water and the attempt to process those nitrates and make your drinking water safe. Here is a safe drinking water expert. I wanted to talk this over with him today. Brooke Haas from Connecticut is here in the Hy-Vee studios. Brooke, great to see you. Thanks for stopping by to talk about such an important topic.
17: Yeah, thanks for having me, Jeff. Love your show.
0: Well, I appreciate that, Brooke. I know, because I've sat with you at your office, I've watched actual people walk in, that you're getting walk-ins at your office, you're getting a lot of phone calls about nitrates, and I just made an assumption about nitrates, but just you tell me from your experience, what are people talking to you about?
17: Nitrates.
0: Right, okay.
17: I mean, let's be honest, it's in the news cycle. We got a watering ban going on, as you just talked about, the fertilizer companies. And I know that farmers are working on ways in which they can lessen it from the fields and the runoff that comes into the river. And then with Des Moines taking their water right from the surface water of the river, nitrates are an issue, and it's in full bloom right now. And so a lot of people that are walking in are curious about reverse osmosis, learning more about it. You know, the internet's a great place. The internet's a horrible place.
0: Yeah.
17: And so they wanted to talk to someone they can trust about how they can get their water fixed. And nice thing for us is that we have certified nitrate removals of 91.2% from water. So at the worst it was last year when it bloomed at 20 points of nitrate,
0: yeah,
17: you know, you're down under 2, which meets all the scientists' levels of three, University of Iowa at five. And so I think people just really want to get their water fixed. They know it's not going to get better, at least not for a long time. And so they want to get it taken care of. And so, yeah, we got a ton of walk-ins. We're in a lot of houses. In any given day, we're in 15, 20 houses a day educating people and help them understand what is reverse osmosis and how does that work for my house? And then what else do I need to do for my house to have great water quality?
0: Well, and nitrates are big in the news, but and certainly this is what you do, Brooke. I mean, what else is in the water that people need to be aware of?
17: Well, I think there's several different things. There's a whole list of chemicals that you or I probably can't pronounce real well. You know, Roundup is a common conversation. People come in and talk about, how do I get the Roundup on my water? PFAS, forever chemicals, microplastics.
0: Yeah.
17: What are those? And then what are they doing to my body? And where do they come from? And so we just spend time educating people on what that looks like and how do you get rid of it and how do I make sure that not only it's great for my health, but great for my kids and making sure that my house is protected too, making sure I'm getting the hardness on my water and the chlorine out of the water too. You know, the number one thing we do when we go to a pool and enjoy this great weather we're having is get out of the pool and take a shower to get that chlorine off of our bodies.
0: Right.
17: You know, and so then we want to help people get that out of their house as well. But you know, more than anything else, people are coming and talking about nitrates. What can they do and how they help each other? And then, you know, what people don't know is that nitrates really, it's ingesting the nitrates that are bad for you. It's not so much showering in it or having your clothes washed in it. But there's other things that are in those that need to get removed as well that can come through your skin, your biggest organ on your body. Nitrates isn't one of it. Heavy metals like copper, lead, nitrates really don't come through your skin. But, you know, they certainly are bad for you when you ingest them. And so how do we get you to the level in which you can have great water and worry-free water really more or less is what we're looking at? Because who knows 5 years from now, Jeff, what we're talking about in this studio about water. And let's make sure that you have protection today to make sure that whatever that weird word we can't pronounce comes out, that we don't have that in our water. So.
0: Well, and I know that if you're going to look up online about trying to have safe drinking water, reverse osmosis comes up. That seems to be the process. And you don't have to get in the weeds with me, Brooke, but you're the expert on this. What are we talking here with reverse osmosis?
17: Yeah, reverse osmosis is a very simple yet complex way in which to take care of water. But basically, you're forcing water through a membrane or a sponge, and you're forcing it through it. And when you force it through it, that filter is, of course, blocking these really micro, small items and kicking them out of your water and allowing you to have water that doesn't have them in it. So there's a couple different ways you can treat water. One is a filter, basically a collection device, and another one is a removal device. And a reverse osmosis is basically a removal device.
0: So is there ever a time when you worry the system will get overwhelmed with what's in the water, or at this particular point, the systems that you have are going to take care of the issues I'm going to come to you with?
17: Yeah, for us, we have the best product in the world. It's made here in the U.S. It's made in Ohio, been made, generally speaking, the same for 50 years, and they last on average in Iowa 30 years. Okay. And so, you know, with our reverse osmosis systems, I really don't worry about that kind of thing because Our membranes themselves in the filtering device in which we have, the membranes are good for 10 years and they have a 10-year warranty on them. And most other people are 1 to 2 years. Those I would be worried about that overwhelming part of it. But with 10 years, the nice thing is in 10 years, you change your membrane and bam, you're good for another 10 years. And so I'm confident in what we have to offer, but I know there's a lot of internet companies that are making quick to market kind of products, and I'd be concerned those can't run the test of time.
0: Yeah, that's a great point. You don't want the quick to internet market product.
17: Right.
0: You want somebody like Kinetico. Kinetico, of course, a very valuable member for a long, long time of the WHO Radio Morning News family. And Brooke, I called you in not to run a commercial. I want people to know
17: absolutely.
0: That. You're just the guy I go to on these kind of issues, and this is in the news.
17: Well, and the number one thing we have, Jeff, to that point, is people don't understand the reverse osmosis really is just a point of use device that goes underneath your sink, or in our case, we can install them in your basement. We pull lines up to your sink and to your fridge for you. But it's really just for ingesting water, cooking water, washing your vegetables. A lot of customers that walk in, they want a whole house solution for reverse osmosis, and those are made, but they were on upwards of $40,000 to $50,000, and they're really meant for people that have swamp water, you know, your lowlands. You got like water that you got iron in it and sulfur smell and all these kind of things. Really, from our perspective, we take a look at what you have going on in your house, and we offer a solution that's that fits your needs, that is more in the lines of something that you can afford and something that actually does serve your purpose. But I think that education part of reverse osmosis really being a point of use is one of those things that we're constantly talking to people about. Still treat your whole home water with chlorine removal, softening, pre-filtering to make sure you're getting all the other stuff out of it. But reverse osmosis, really point of use drinking water. The only negative I tell Jeff of investing in reverse osmosis in your home is you kind of become a water snob. You know, so then when I go to restaurants, I smell the water before I actually taste it, and I got to be honest with you, I end up going with a Coors Light because I know where that comes from, and God, it's basically water anyways.
0: Good advice to end the interview on. That is my guy, Brooke Haas of Kinetico of Des Moines. Brooke, I mean, I don't know that we're going to have a more important conversation today. Thanks very much for joining us.
17: Thanks for having me, Jeff.
0: You bet, Brooke. Hey, and coming up a little bit later this morning, we already have three America 250 $2,500 winners in the 8 o'clock hour. 8:04 this morning, another keyword, another chance for you to win cash. It's 6 o'clock and the news continues.
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0: It's a Thursday, June the 18th. Per normal, we have a lot to talk about this morning. Another Iowan has given the ultimate sacrifice and service to our country. We will honor him this morning. Also, President Trump has officially signed the Memorandum of Understanding with Iran. So as Iranians' leadership, so we're going to dig into that and what is making people upset about that Memorandum of Understanding this morning. A lot straight ahead in the 6 o'clock hour. But first of all, we head into the WHO Radio Newsroom. Wendy Wild has today's top stories. Good morning, Wendy.
18: Good morning. A lovely sunrise, 62 degrees now. Here's what's trending on WHO. President Trump has, as Jeff is talking and will after the news, has signed digitally the Memorandum of Understanding with Iran ahead of Friday's official ceremony. The MOU includes 14 points for a 60-day ceasefire so they can come up with a final deal.
19: It's a Memorandum of Understanding. If it doesn't get done in 60 days, that's all right. We go back to bombing. You know, I don't want to do that.
18: The MOU includes the reopening of the Strait of Hormuz, easing financial restrictions against Iran, and expectations for the final agreement on Iran's nuclear program, which would mean no nukes. It allows $300 billion in investment for development from Middle Eastern and Asian countries, none from the U.S., and releasing Iran's frozen assets. An Iowa native among eight people killed in a B-52 bomber crash in California this week, Major Brad Hovey, was a 2009 graduate of Adel DeSoto Minburn High School, and he graduated from Iowa State in 2014 with a degree in aerospace engineering. Hovey was a pilot with the 419th Flight Test Squadron at Edwards Air Force Base in California. A small business expo is planned later this month to connect Iowa businesses with government agencies and government contracts.
20: The chance to sell to America's largest consumer, that is the federal government. So this year's event is going to spotlight the role that Iowans can play in supporting the nation's defense industrial base.
18: U.S. Senator Joni Ernst of Iowa hosting that event. She was interviewed by Simon Conway on News Radio 1040 WHO. Most larger cities in the Des Moines metro area ban open burning of leaves or trash for a reason.
21: Speaker 1, DC2 and all responding apparatus on the structure fire. Caller said that he was trying to burn some weeds and caught his house on fire.
18: Des Moines Police and Fire Dispatch. They were called to a house in Des Moines this week. That fire was under the siding. Police and the homeowner pulled off the burning siding before firefighters ever got there. They were able to get the fire under control. Burning trash and yard waste, even in a burn barrel, is not legal in Des Moines, Clive, Urbandale, Johnston, Ankeny, Pleasant Hill, Altoona, many other surrounding communities. Some rural areas, though, do allow it.
22: Most typically, it's unlawful to burn landscape and waste
1: in certain cities. However, if you're in the rural county area or an area that's serviced by the Polk County Sheriff's Office, there are some rules that are different.
18: Lieutenant Mark Chance, Polk County Sheriff's Office. Grills and backyard fire pits are generally allowed in backyards. They have to have a screen cover. However, they're not allowed on balconies. 603. At News Radio 1040 WHO. Checking your money. The opening bell this morning. Stocks closing lower on Wall Street because, or maybe just after, if you don't want to say but because, after the Federal Reserve didn't lower interest rates for the fourth straight time. Federal Reserve Chairman Kevin Warsh, though, says the U.S. economy's in a good place.
7: Economic activity is expanding at a solid pace, despite elevated uncertainty that owes in part the conflict in the Middle East.
18: Warsh's first rate decision as Federal Reserve Chairman, he replaced Jerome Powell, Jeff.
0: Well, it is interesting, Wendy. I was hearing you talk about the burning of those weeds that resulted in a house fire, yeah. And I just wondering, did he get the weeds?
18: Oh, leaves. I think he was raking leaves.
0: Okay, and he was burning them, and he caught the leaves. Okay.
18: And you know, if you live out in the country, a lot of people do that.
0: Right, I get you.
18: But we're not in the country. This was actually on the east side of Des Moines, so yeah, no, not in, and most of the cities here are a no.
0: Right, and it's a good reminder this morning. It's a good reminder because, look, that's what happens sometimes. So.
18: And those barrels, that's also a common thing in a lot of really small towns rural areas. We have a neighbor in the city who burns stuff in their burn barrel. And I don't know what, they work on their car a lot in the garage. So I'm not sure what they're burning, but black smoke and man, it stinks. And I guess I didn't actually realize it was illegal. So it was great to kind of have this story to remind us all. You know?
0: Always, you guys do such a great job in the WHO Radio Newsroom of doing the research, going through the background. And I really appreciate that. I'm sitting here as a listener every morning learning. So I really appreciate that.
18: You know
0: that,
18: what? And we do too. Somebody pays us to learn.
0: Yeah, we learn.
18: It's like, really? So
0: professional
18: it's
0: nerds.
18: It's an honor. It's an honor. I know. Yeah, in high school, it was like, oh, he's such a nerd. Yeah. And now it's like, hey, let's tune in
0: I'm
18: and see
0: paid.
18: What's actually happening.
0: Exactly.
18: So thank you for listening to us be nerds.
0: Wendy Wild in the WHO Radio Newsroom, joining the conversation, talking a little farm. Our guy, Dwayne Murley, who's at the Hertz Farm Management and Real Estate Services Farm Desk. Good morning, Dwayne.
22: Hey, good morning, Jeff. And yes, I'm sitting here as a volunteer firefighter thinking that, yep, we've responded to fire calls exactly like that. Not only maybe burning some yard waste and so forth, but also a lot of times, I shouldn't say a lot of times, but we have been dispatched too with gas grills and so forth that are up against a house. And eventually that heat makes its way to the siding. And yep, we put out fires like that as well. Cash hog trade this week. Dorchester steady on the barrels and gilts at $60. Red Oak lower is $62. Now, as far as the Iowa-Minnesota weighted average, down 7 cents on the day Wednesday at 97.86. National weighted average up 18 cents at 97.75. Pork carcass values down 80 cents at 94.77. And we did see about the only gain really was in the belly cuts, up about a half a dollar. 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
0: Thank you, Dwayne. Well, CBS News is reporting this morning that about 10 commercial vessels were transiting the Strait of Hormuz this morning amid a noticeable increase in traffic hours after President Trump and his Iranian counterpart signed an agreement between the two countries. This is a memorandum of understanding signed last night, and it will mean that the Strait of Hormuz is reopening immediately. It's also initiating broader direct negotiations between the U.S. and Iran on a range of contentious issues. That includes Tehran's nuclear program. We're going to get more into the weeds in regard to the memorandum of understanding in a few minutes on the WHO Radio Morning News, because there is controversy over it, and you and I will talk it through. By the way, speaking of talking it through, two ways to communicate with the WHO Radio Morning News. Love to hear from you on the American Topper and Accessories Talkback line. 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Also, the WCI Pools and Spas text lines available to you this morning. Text letters WHO, what you're thinking, to 81530. But I wanted to take another moment to recognize that yet another Iowan has made the ultimate sacrifice in service to our country. This Iowa native was among the eight people who died on Monday when a B-52 bomber crashed at Edwards Air Force Base in Southern California. Air Force officials identifying the victims in a news release, and it includes 35-year-old Major Brad Hovey, who was born in Algona. Hovey was a pilot with the 419th Flight Test Squadron based at Edwards Air Force Base. The Adele DeSoto Minburn Alumni Association confirms that Hovey was a 2009 graduate, and Iowa State University confirms that he graduated in 2014 with a bachelor's degree in aerospace engineering. Channel 8 Television went to Adele to talk to friends of Major Hovey, and he is very much known for his involvement in nearly every aspect of school and community life. Friends and neighbors describe him as a well-rounded student. He excelled academically. He participated in several sports, the choir, and it was even cast as the lead his senior year in the school musical Singing in the Rain. And his friends say that among his accomplishments, he earned the rank of Eagle Scout with Troop 152, a distinction that reflected his commitment to leadership and service. And Channel 8 also notes that those who knew him best say his greatest ambition was always aviation. And so another poignant reminder this morning of the sacrifice that Iowans in our military are making around the world to keep our freedoms intact, to defend us against all aggression. Iowans very committed to the defense of this great country, and we certainly have received some very stark reminders of the dangers that the members of our military put themselves in on our behalf every single day. 610 at the Voice of Iowa. Let's head into the WHO Traffic Center this morning on this Thursday morning. Let's check the roads with Nathan Fisher. Good morning, Nathan.
4: Hey, Jeff. Good morning. A crash I-35 southbound this morning just after Huxley. The right shoulder will be blocked by that crash. Really not causing a big backup now with that over on the shoulder so far now this morning. 235, 7 minutes from either Mixmaster to downtown. 8035 clear as well. With traffic every 15 minutes in the morning, I'm Nathan Fisher on News Radio 1040 WHO.
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0: Mostly sunny today with a high of 76. It'll be mostly clear tonight, low 57. Increasing clouds for your Juneteenth tomorrow and a high of 80. Partly cloudy, currently beautiful morning, 62 degrees at News Radio 1040 WHO.
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0: If you're looking for something fun, free, and totally unique, may I suggest the 2026 Des Moines Arts Festival. 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Details on the top stories of the day coming your way from Wendy Wild, who's in the WHO radio newsroom this morning. Good morning, Wendy.
18: Good morning to you as well. President Trump now has signed the Memorandum of Understanding. Everything is digital. He signed it digitally. Iran signed it digitally. So Friday's just going to be kind of a going through the motions of a formal signing ceremony.
0: Yeah,
18: thing.
0: Sources tell me he used dot loop. You know, you just point at the little initial thing and bloop, bloop. And he was just initialing it DJT. And, you know, there you go.
18: You know, you can do like a fake signature, or you can actually choose sign it myself, and you can literally use your. It's so crazy.
0: Yeah, he was there signing it. I think he was using his index finger, and he was just and they would erase it because it really didn't look like a DJT. And then,
18: but
0: and
18: he didn't have a signing machine to do it.
0: Right? No, exactly. Yeah, he was actually right there. There's no auto pen.
18: Auto pen. Right. That's. I knew it was something like that. Couple tornadoes were reported yesterday in eastern Iowa and into western Illinois. The worst of the two in Illinois. There were some injuries there, but the one in Iowa, just some damage to homes, which is bad enough, but nobody hurt. In Iowa, it was north of the Dubuque area. And, you know, we have like a mosquito thing and wood tick thing, and we do have bats, but not like Florida. Woman in Florida, she's a therapist. She walks into her office, must have been after a weekend away or something, and there were bats. She said there were bats hanging from the walls. There were bats hanging inside the toilet bowl. There were bats everywhere. She said she counted at least 50 before she backed away from the office and put a note on the door closed.
0: Yeah.
18: She called the landlord. Apparently, Florida, this is all happening in Florida.
0: Right.
18: They have a state law that you cannot harm or even relocate bats during their maternity season. And it's like months long. This is the maternity season. They're protected. So her landlord, she said, was really gracious and helped her get a different office in a different building a little bit down the street until the bat babies are raised.
0: She could have actually gone on maternity leave. It was just bat maternity leave.
18: Bat maternity leave. I'm like, have you ever had a bat in your house? We get bats in our homes.
0: I chased them around with the tennis racket.
18: Like
0: in the movies. I've been,
18: Learned we had a 130-year-old home that they have to drop before they can fly.
0: Right.
18: So if you go to your fishing supply store and get a fishing net that has really tight netting, and you put it under them, and then you kind of, you know, tap them gently. They will drop into the net, and then you turn the net sideways so it kind of traps them in there. Then you can go outside and let them loose, and then they'll come back in your house, and you'll have to do it again the next day. But at least you get them out of the house for the
0: moment. I'll tell you my favorite memory of bats. I do not have a fear of bats. I like bats. When I was living at Lake of the Ozarks, one of the places I lived at was near a cave. And so I would sit out on my back deck at night, and through holes in the ground, these bats would come out and fly around. And I don't have a fear of bats, I thought it was a really majestic sight. I really enjoyed
18: that. Well, I've gotten up close, not really wanted to, but have. And they do look like little hamsters or gerbils.
0: Yeah, they do.
18: Until they spread their wings, then they don't anymore. But, but they do. Like,
0: You
18: know,
0: they don't
18: even look like mice, per se. They look like hamsters or gerbils. So
0: with wings.
18: Yeah.
0: Wendy Wild in the WHO Radio Newsroom talking farm this morning. Our guy Dwayne Murley at the Hertz Farm Management and Real Estate Services Farm Desk. Good morning, Dwayne.
22: Hey, good morning, Jeff, and thank you. We are being brought to you this morning by John Deere. July corn down 3 cents right now. September's down 3.25. Diesel's down 3.25. March down 3.5 cents. Soybeans, July is down 9.5. August down 8.75. September's down 9 cents. And the November contract down 8.75. Soybean meal's down 170 a ton. Oil's down just over 1.25 cents a pound. Chicago wheat's down 1.25 cents. And July oats up 2.25. 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
0: Thank you, Dwayne. 20 after 6 o'clock, that's time to check back in with the WHO Radio Traffic Center. Nathan Fisher's got his eyes on the Thursday morning commute. Good morning, Nathan.
4: Yeah, Jeff, the earlier crash we were mentioning on I-35 just north of the metro has been cleared. You're at the speed limit between Ames and Ankeny. Once you get to Ankeny, southbound 35 from northeast 36th Street to the east Mixmaster, 8 minutes from either Mixmaster to downtown. On I-235 is 7, and no issues on the Urban Loop 8035 with traffic every 15 minutes in the morning. I'm Nathan Fisher on News Radio 1040 WHO.
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0: Mostly sunny today, high of 76, mostly clear tonight, low 57. Clouds on the increase tomorrow, your Friday high will be 80. Comfortable this morning, we do have partly cloudy skies at the Hy-Vee Studios, 62 degrees. I've been talking to you about neuropathy for the past few weeks because I'm trying to give a name to maybe a condition that you haven't actually had a name for. So if you're experiencing numbness, tingling, and pain that just won't stop, and if you're taking drugs that have serious side effects but never fix the pain, I want you to talk to my friends at Vero Neuropathy. Now, neuropathy is a serious progressive condition. If it's not treated, it can result in confinement to a walker, wheelchair, sometimes even amputation. 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
2: Iowa football landed a commitment from 2027 three-star running back Keon Thomas, choosing the Hawkeyes over Indiana and Illinois, among others. Iowa Cubs walk it off in the bottom of the 10th, beat the Indianapolis Indians 6-5. Major League Baseball, Cubs beat the Rockies 8-6 for the series win at Wrigley. Padres topped the Cardinals 6-1. Yankees crushed the White Sox 10-5 in New York. I'm Ron DeMoss.
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0: According to our own Dave Bohl in the WHO Radio Newsroom, Iowa and three other states are joining a Federal Trade Commission lawsuit against what's called a transgender education organization. This FTC lawsuit alleges the World Professional Association for Transgender Health made false claims regarding the safety, effectiveness, and necessity of medical transition surgeries and drugs, including puberty blockers and hormones. This lawsuit seeks to require the organization to only make recommendations based on peer-reviewed medical and scientific evidence. Joining this FTC lawsuit are Iowa Attorney General Brenna Byrd, as well as the Attorneys General of Nebraska, Texas, and Alaska. Europe has been so far ahead of us on this stuff. They have been retreating from doing transgender surgeries or issuing puberty blockers to young people and telling them that it's okay physically and emotionally for them. The evidence is overwhelming that it's not, and it's shocking that there's an organization that is still trying to portray this as perfectly safe. Meanwhile, you and I have been talking about fans of the World Cup coming to America from around the world and celebrating this great country, and their comments and their social media posts are going viral. Here's the best interview so far. This is a Japanese fan talking to an Arlington, Texas television reporter live on the air.
3: Nice to meet you.
5: Okay, how you doing?
3: My name is...
5: Okay.
3: Yeah, my name is Hirochika Nakakuki.
5: Oh, wow.
3: It's live?
5: Okay.
3: It's live?
5: Yes, it's live, baby.
3: Yeah.
5: How excited are you?
3: Yeah.
5: You are so excited, right? Japan, right?
3: Excuse me.
5: Okay.
3: I cannot speak English, but...
5: Okay.
3: But I'm excited!
5: I love it! Yeah, baby! Let's go!
3: Japan,
5: baby! Look, it's lit. Look. Okay, what are we looking at? Oh my gosh, can you tell me what this is? We're looking at his back.
3: Japanese. Toyama. Okay. Toyama. Okay? Toyama's message. Ippai atsumeteru. Yes, collection.
5: Amen.
3: Message collections. Okay. Toyama's message collections.
5: I love it.
3: Okay?
5: I love the energy.
3: Yes,
5: thank
3: yes,
5: you
3: yes.
5: so much for talking to us.
3: Yeah.
5: You got any predictions? You got a score?
3: Yeah.
5: What do you think?
3: Yeah.
5: Japan?
3: Yeah.
5: What is the score? What do you think? 1-0? 1-0?
3: 2-0? Win? Japan!
0: That is one excited Japanese football fan. Best interview yet. I just may play that every segment for the remainder of the program because it just fills my heart with joy. 6:30 at the Voice of Iowa. Let's head into the WHO Radio Newsroom. Wendy Wilde has today's top stories. Good morning, Wendy.
18: And good morning to you as well. A lovely day ahead. Couple of them in a row, in fact. Sunshine, sunshine, sunshine. Maybe some rain Saturday night and then into Sunday. Pretty good chance on Sunday. Here's what's trending on WHO. President Trump says he has signed the Memorandum of Understanding negotiated with Iran. Mark Mayfield has more.
6: Speaking at the G7 summit in France, Trump said the deal is monumental.
8: We reached an agreement with Iran that achieves everything we set out to accomplish, everything and much more. Ending the current conflict, reopening the Strait of Hormuz.
6: He added that global leaders are thrilled with the agreement. A 14-point memorandum of understanding between the United States and Iran has been signed. The agreement calls for negotiations to continue for 60 days to reach a final agreement to end the war. I'm Mark Mayfield.
18: An Iowa native, Major Brad Hovey, is among eight people killed in a B-52 bomber crash in California. The 35-year-old Hovey was a 2009 graduate of Adel DeSoto Minburn High School and 2014 graduate of Iowa State with a degree in aerospace engineering. He was a pilot at Edwards Air Force Base in California. A couple tornadoes reported Wednesday night across Iowa and Illinois. One of them did cause injuries. That's the tornado in Illinois. The city of Charleston, Illinois, declared a state of emergency there. Here, there was a tornado north of Dubuque. There was some damage, but nobody hurt. Iowa and three other states are joining a Federal Trade Commission lawsuit against a transgender education organization. Eva Basinger reports.
9: The FTC lawsuit alleges
18: alleges the World Professional Association for Transgender Health made false claims regarding the safety, effectiveness, and necessity of medical transition surgeries and drugs, including puberty blockers and hormones. The lawsuit seeks to require the organization to only make recommendations based on peer-reviewed medical and scientific evidence. I'm Eva Basinger.
9: A new electric bike ordinance for the greater Des Moines metro area. Yeah, the whole kit and caboodle gets a hearing today. It'll be considered by the Des Moines Metropolitan Planning Organization. Several suburbs have adopted some rules on e-bikes and scooters on sidewalks and trails. In fact, Ankeny recently imposed, the city council approved, new stricter regulations for e-bikes, e-scooters, and electric motorcycles. They include a 20-mile-an-hour speed limit and restrictions on just where they can ride the thing. 6:32 now, News Radio 1040 WHO. What happened on Wall Street yesterday?
10: Wall Street opens this morning after stocks tanked after the first Fed meeting chaired by Kevin Warsh. The Dow hit a record high yesterday and then turned around. The Fed held rates unchanged but signaled a potential rate increase down the road. Fed Chair Kevin Warsh announced an overhaul of the central bank, including looking at new economic measurement methods like for inflation.
11: What are the drivers of inflation? What's the Fed's responsibility for inflation? In part, how do we measure inflation?
9: Well, one way that we've been talking about, Jeff, is gas prices. And at least while the stock market was down, oil is also down.
0: Yeah.
9: Now $74 a barrel. So,
0: okay, crazy, though, because you have this new leader of the Fed, basically picked by Trump,
9: yep,
0: and he's a rate cutter, but now we're being told rates were held steady and may go up later in the year. So, yeah, the stock market went, what?
9: What? Yeah, wait. All right, is this coming from?
0: I'll tell you, Wendy. I got my friend, business expert, number one best-selling author, Dan Veroni, is going to join me after 7:30 because he thinks that the Fed is completely misreading the economy at this point. But I'm just shocked this morning that this guy that's got a reputation as a rate cutter is like, well, I don't know.
9: Well, he himself didn't actually hint at all. But I guess like 9 of the 18 Fed officials say they see a hike coming by the end of the year. He specifically wouldn't speculate on any possible rate hike. So this is analysts reading between the lines and maybe panicking.
0: Yeah, exactly.
9: Oh, no.
0: However, as the market opens this morning, what'll be interesting, Wendy, is we did have the memorandum of understanding. A little bit of a surprise. We were told Friday, J.D. Vance would go to Switzerland, and suddenly last night at a dinner in Versailles, President Trump's like, do-do-do-do-do, yep, signed. And the Iranian president signed it, and we wake up this morning, and there's a memorandum of understanding. So it'll be interesting to watch the markets today react to that.
9: So, you know, that digital signature stuff, some states recognize it and some states don't. A lot of states will incorporate, businesses will incorporate in a state where they recognize the digital signatures as binding. So I don't know, is there an international policy that a digital signature is actually binding?
0: I think if you're sitting next to the French president, he goes, yes.
9: And he witnesses it?
0: You know, then I suppose he's witnessed it and, you know, okay, thanks, Macron. And
9: I know,
0: the agreement. I know. The agreement will continue there.
9: And by the way, I love, I'm even part French. In fact, both sides of my family have.
0: I know you do a good job of the pronunciation.
9: I have an ancestor born at Notre Dame. I'm guessing it was like a little hospital run by the nuns in 1895.
0: Wow.
9: I know. So, yes,
0: Macron. While he was munching his croissant, basically said, yep, that's a deal. Yeah. That is a deal.
9: So we took the kids to France. It was our big family thing as they were in high school, and we knew that soon they were going to be going out into the world and we'd lose them, you know. So we do this family vacation to France, Paris, and we come back, and we're all like, oh, this Nutella is amazing, and it's all in, you know, French and European kind of, you know, quantities and all this stuff. And I bring back a bunch of them with me only to find out it's at the grocery store, and I just had never heard of it before.
0: Exactly. You're like, wait a minute, what?
9: I brought you back something from Paris. They have crepes with Nutella. And it's like,
0: friends at Hy-Vee are going, Wendy.
9: I've got it in the cupboard right now, Wendy. Yeah, exactly. Thanks for
0: a shelf full of it at Hy-Vee, Wendy.
9: France.
0: Wendy Wild in the WHO Radio Newsroom. Now this little piggy's about to go wee-wee-wee all the way home. Dwayne Murley's tracking it. He's at the Hertz Farm Management and Real Estate Services Farm Desk. Good morning, Dwayne.
1: Good morning, Jeff, and thank you. Yeah, we love tracking pigs here on the early morning show as well as on the big show. And speaking of the hogs, the hog complex was mostly higher on Wednesday at the closing bell. The only exception, the July lean hog contract, it was actually down 15 cents. Feedered cattle fully higher at the end of the day on Wednesday, and live cattle were mostly lower. The only exception, the June contract, it was up 42 cents. From the Hertz Farm Management and Real Estate Services Farm Desk, I'm Dwayne Murley.
0: Thank you, Dwayne. Okay, let's dig into this memorandum of understanding that I have now in my formerly nicotine stained. No, I've never smoked in my life. I'm just a Rush Limbaugh fan. But anyway, let's get into some of these details because I will point out to you where the controversy lies. And in fact, right after the 7 o'clock news, you'll hear from an unhappy Senator Ted Cruz of all people go, No. He doesn't say it exactly like that, but you'll hear his exact comment after the 7 o'clock news. Both sides declare in this memorandum of understanding immediate and permanent termination of military operations on all fronts, including Lebanon. We'll see later today what Israel has to say about that. The U.S. and Iran must negotiate a full agreement within 60 days, and that 60-day timeline is indeed extendable. The U.S. will agree to lift its naval blockade within 30 days and reduce

0: supervision of the international atomic community. So a lot to chew over and think about in the next 60 days. What you basically have is a ceasefire agreement with a negotiation toward a long-term peace agreement. 640 at the Voice of Iowa. Let's head into the WHO Traffic Center. Nathan Fisher's got an update for us. Good morning, Nathan.
1: Hey, Jeff. I-80-35 westbound, 12 minutes from the East Mix to the West Mix Master there on the Urban Loop. Or if you're exiting at Highway 141, 5 minutes northbound to get to Grimes. I-235, 7 minutes from either Mix Master to downtown Des Moines. With traffic every 15 minutes in the morning, I'm Nathan Fisher on News Radio 1040 WHO.
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0: Mostly sunny today, high 76, mostly clear tonight, low 57. Clouds on the increase for your Juneteenth. Tomorrow's high will be 80. Currently partly cloudy skies at the Hy-Vee Studio, 62 degrees at News Radio 1040 WHO.
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8: And I appreciate you opening up your workday with the WHO Radio Morning News on a Thursday, June 18th. My name is Jeff Angelo. In the WHO Radio Newsroom is Wendy Wild with today's headlines. Good morning, Wendy.
9: Good morning. A little more information about what's in the MOUs been leaking out. And one of the biggest points of disagreement, controversy, is that $300 billion figure. And we've been mentioning it in our news because it seems to be a recurring theme. And we even heard it again just yesterday. The $300 billion, the claim is that the U.S. is going to give Iran that money to sign this memorandum of an understanding and end the war. But the money actually, and this is coming out again yesterday being repeated, it comes from releasing Iran's frozen assets, economic development that would come only from private investors in energy, logistics, manufacturing, and transport from Arab and Asian nations. None of it, though, from the United States. There's some cleanup today in the northeastern part of the state, north of Dubuque, after a tornado hit. Harper's Ferry is in Alamakee County. There was another tornado across the border in Illinois. That one actually has several people injured. Nobody killed. Always good news when people survive tornadoes. Stocks were down yesterday. Even SpaceX dropped. And remember, Jeff, you were talking about that new law in the United Kingdom where it would keep kids
8: off of social media.
9: Off social media.
8: Yeah.
9: There's now controversy and a conspiracy theory of sorts going on about that in the United Kingdom because it's part of what's called the Online Safety Act, right?
8: All right.
9: And so what everybody's told is this is going to protect children from predators. But what it's going to do is it's going to require everybody on the internet and on social media to register with an account. So now everybody in the UK can be tracked.
8: Well, and our friend Jonathan Savage, our international correspondent who checks in from Fox News, he pointed this out. He said, look, the dynamic of the United Kingdom is very different than the United States. You have a First Amendment. We accept more restrictions here on speech. And I'll tell you, that is major to say everybody's got to register for an account. The government actually requiring you to do that. That's concerning.
9: Well, and the UK actually puts people in jail for what they post on social media.
8: They do. You're right.
9: So it's a whole different thing than here. You know, people, hey, free speech. I've got my free speech. And they don't have free speech in the UK, but now they're not even going to have anonymous speech. You're going to have to register if you want to get on.
8: Yeah, let's follow that debate pretty carefully. Yeah. You know, all in the name of protecting the kids, Wendy.
9: Well,
8: all in the name
9: of protecting the kids. Who's against protecting the kids?
8: Right.
9: But then you have to read the fine print, right?
8: Exactly right. Wendy Wild in the WHO Radio Newsroom. Dwayne Murley is at the Hertz Farm Management and Real Estate Services Farm Desk. Good morning, Dwayne.
10: Hey, good morning, Jeff. And our market's being brought to you by your local Kubota dealers here this morning. July corn right now is down 3.5 cents at 417.5. September's down 3.75 at 425.75. December's down 3.75 at 445. And March corn down 4 cents at 459. Soybeans are lower. July down 11 cents at 1121. August down 10.75 at 1126. September down 10.25. 1126 and a quarter. November down a dime at 1139 and a quarter. Nathan Fisher is going to have a look at the markets here for the rest of the morning, and I'll be back at 11 o'clock with Nathan to help kick off the big show. 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
8: Thank you, Dwayne. You'll recall that yesterday I told you an Omaha resident was being identified in that alleged terrorist plot against the UFC at the White House. Well, update, according to Fox News this morning, he's not an Omaha resident. He's an illegal immigrant. Abraham Alvarez, identified in federal documents as the alleged ringleader of a plot to carry out a mass casualty event at the UFC White House event, is an illegal immigrant from Mexico who overstayed his visa, according to Homeland Security information first obtained by Fox News. And I recall years ago when you and I say we are all in favor of enforcing immigration law, we were told that we were racist, that our whole motivation for wanting the enforcement of immigration law in this country is because we were racist. And we continue to clap back and say, look, there's a reason you do have immigration law in this country. One of them is to protect the safety of Americans. 6:52 at the Voice of Iowa. Let's head into the WHO Traffic Center on this Thursday morning. Nathan Fisher's looking at the morning commute. Good morning, Nathan.
11: Hey, Jeff. I-235, 7 minutes from either Mixmaster to downtown Des Moines. I-80 westbound from Altoona to the east Mixmaster, 5 minutes. And I-80 eastbound from Waukee to the west Mix, also a speed limit, 5 minutes. No problems on the commute there with traffic every 15 minutes in the morning. I'm Nathan Fisher on News Radio 1040 WHO.
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8: Beautiful day on tap for you on this Thursday. Mostly sunny skies, high 76. Mostly clear tonight, low 57. Clouds will be on the increase tomorrow. Tomorrow's high will be 80. Currently, it is partly cloudy at the Hy-Vee Studios, 62 degrees. Hope you heard my interview earlier this week with Brooke Haas of Connecticut. 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
14: Iowa football landed a commitment from 2027 three-star running back Keon Thomas, choosing the Hawkeyes over Indiana and Illinois, among others. Iowa Cubs walk it off in the bottom of the 10th, beat the Indianapolis Indians 6-5. Major League Baseball, Cubs beat the Rockies 8-6 for the series win at Wrigley. Padres topped the Cardinals 6-1. Yankees crushed the White Sox 10-5 in New York. I'm Ronza Moss.
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8: 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That means it's 56 days to the Iowa State Fair.
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8: Mindy Williamson with me from the Iowa State Fair. I know that the staff at the Iowa State Fair is engaging in a lot of little things to make the fair experience better. Tell me about a few of those things.
28: So in the last couple of years, we have been adding more seating and more shade because that is what we heard from fairgoers. So you'll see a new shade structure and more seating right by our Barksdale State Fair cookies. It'll be the only shade and seating on Grand Avenue. Added some accessible parking spots this year, bike parking will be inside gate 13, which is much safer. So there's a lot of creature comforts, is what we like to call them, to make your visit to the fair even better.
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8: I will be honored to be back at your great Iowa State Fair, broadcasting live from the legendary Crystal Studios each weekday, beginning at 5:30. Program goes until 9 o'clock, and then I'm happy to meet you at the grand concourse of our wonderful Iowa State Fair. Coming up a little bit later this morning, 8:04 to be precise, I've got another keyword in our America 250 cash contest. What you'll do with that keyword is go to whoradio.com, enter it. You're part of a nationwide contest where somebody in the 8 o'clock hour wins $2,500 in cash. We've had three Iowa winners in the 8 o'clock hour alone so far. It's 7 o'clock and the news continues.
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8: As we get more details on the Memorandum of Understanding now signed by our president and the leader of Iran, some folks are unhappy with the details that are coming out, including Senator Ted Cruz, of all people. We'll hear Senator Cruz's unhappiness, reason for his unhappiness, in about 4 minutes. Also, another Iowan is given the ultimate sacrifice in service to his country. We'll pay tribute to him later in the hour. It is 7:01. That's time to head into the WHO Radio Newsroom. Wendy Wild has today's top stories. Good morning, Wendy.
0: And good morning to you as well. MOU, is that a moo or a mao?
8: Let's see. Moo? Memorandum of Understanding. Mao.
0: Mao. You're going to call it a Mao?
8: It's a Mao.
0: Nobody knows what an MOU is either. So anyway, here is what's trending on WHO as we wake up to a mostly sunny day, a few clouds, 62 degrees. President Trump says he has signed the memorandum with Iran, and Iran knows what will happen if they don't follow the deal.
1: If you don't adhere to the agreement, I don't want to do that, but we're going to bomb the out of you.
0: And some of what's in the MOU, Rich Johnson reports.
2: An immediate end to hostilities. The U.S. will end its blockade and Iran will restore safe commercial shipping in the Strait of Hormuz. Iran commits to not pursue a nuclear weapon. Both sides start a 60-day clock to reach a final agreement, and there will be a U.S.-backed regional economic construction plan for Iran worth at least $300 billion. I'm Richard Johnson.
0: That $300 billion comes from releasing Iran's own frozen assets, plus economic development from private investors from the Arab and Asian nations near them, but none of it from the United States. More cleanup today after a tornado damaged homes and farms in Harper's Ferry in Allamaquis County yesterday. That's north of Dubuque. There were several twisters reported across Iowa and Illinois. One in Illinois did cause several injuries, and thousands of people in that region are still without power this morning. An Iowa native is among eight killed in a B-52 bomber crash in California. Sarah Walters reports.
3: Brad Hovey was a 2009 graduate of Adel DeSoto Minburn High School. The 35-year-old graduated from Iowa State in 2014 with a degree in aerospace engineering. He went on to become a pilot with the 419th Flight Test Squadron at Edwards Air Force Base. Eight people were killed during takeoff from Edwards during a routine test mission on Monday. I'm Sarah Walters.
0: Hovey was a pilot. 7:03 now at News Radio 1040 WHO. Checking your money, stocks were down yesterday. Even SpaceX was down.
4: Oh my God.
5: SpaceX?
4: That's not loud? Get someone on the phone.
5: What's happening there?
4: Let me get someone.
5: Yeah, that can't be. That's the first time ever, by the way.
0: CNBC's David Faber and Mad Money host Jim Cramer live on the air when the stock took its drop yesterday. 5%. It closed at $191.82. It was down $10. And I thought it was funny. The first time ever. It's only been on the market since Friday.
8: Well, and I'm feeling like Warren Buffett this morning when they always say, oh, you know, he lost his money, but it was only on paper. Look, I paid $135, so if it dropped And went to what, 191?
0: 191. Yeah, you okay. Still made money.
8: I'm living good in the neighborhood.
0: Yeah.
8: Honestly.
0: Yeah.
8: So it'll be really fascinating. Coming up a little bit after 7:30, Wendy, I'll have my business expert Dan Veroni on because the Fed did not raise or lower interest rates, held it steady. And there was some signals, as you were saying, from the Board of Governors. Maybe they think about an increase. And my friend Dan says they are so misreading what's going on in the economy right now. So he's going to join us after 7:30. We're going to talk that through.
0: That's a good, it's like half of them are apparently kind of suggesting maybe we need an interest rate hike. But that's only half, and that's not the new guy.
8: Yeah.
0: The new guy, and you know, it all comes down because he's the one who made the announcement yesterday. Everybody's saying he's not signaling.
8: Yeah.
0: He was careful not to signal.
8: Yeah, it'll be really interesting to track this as the year goes on. Of course, the president hoping for a rate cut in advance of the midterms, if you please, because that would definitely help with the economy. Wendy Wild in the WHO Radio Newsroom. Wendy reporting on the Memorandum of Understanding. A bit of a surprise last night. We're all expecting J.D. Vance to go to Switzerland on Friday and sign this agreement. Well, last night at a dinner in Versailles, President Trump, who was at the G7 summit, he went ahead and signed the Memorandum of Understanding, and the Iranian leadership did as well. So it is in effect as of this morning. And the controversy is over this $350 billion or $300 billion reconstruction fund for Iran. Now, yes, no U.S. dollars are going to be dedicated to Iran, although we would unfreeze their assets under the conditions of the forthcoming peace agreement, and we would allow businesses in the surrounding Gulf states to invest in Iran. Now, you know how this happened, which is President Trump has fully displayed in both his first term and now his second term that he understands in negotiation how important it is to hold out an economic carrot to whoever you're negotiating with. So no doubt that's what this reconstruction fund is going to be. And J.D. Vance on his media tour this week has been saying, look, we've been talking to Iran how they could really be a rich state if they wanted to be. So this is a key part of the negotiations that are going to go on over the next 60 days. But already bipartisan members of Congress unhappy about these funds going to Iran. Senator Ted Cruz was walking from his office at the Capitol when a podcaster caught up with him and asked him his thoughts on the deal.
6: Just wondering if you could share your reaction to the Iran deal and Democrats saying they think the frozen assets could lead to more terror in the region.
9: Well, giving billions of dollars to theocratic lunatics who want to murder us is not a good idea. I think the president, unfortunately, is receiving bad advice on this deal.
6: What about the tolls for the Strait? It's another one that Democrats are criticizing for.
9: Setting up Iran to be in charge of the Strait of Hormuz in perpetuity and to charge tolls is not in America's interest. In my view, the Ayatollah should not reap a single penny from the free transit of the seas.
6: So what do you think Trump should do? If he's getting bad advice on this, do you think they shouldn't sign it, the U.S.?
9: That's a decision he's going to have to make.
8: But certainly Senator Cruz unhappy with what's going on, basically saying, look, they're still a rogue state, and they still have a supreme leader who is an Ayatollah, and he doesn't like the money flowing to Iran. Now, again, what you really have this morning is a ceasefire agreement more than a long-term peace agreement. So we're going to have to watch, listen, and talk this through over the next 60 days because this agreement really leaves the nuclear program not fully settled either. It does set up negotiations on uranium stockpiles, and it does include Iran agreeing to what's called downblending of enriched uranium, basically unenriching it, if you will, under the supervision of an international atomic agency. But what you've done is you've set up basically a 60-day ceasefire, and Now you're going to negotiate with Iran as to what a long-term peace would include. And really the biggest items are still on the table. Uranium, what are you going to do with the enriched uranium? How are you going to verify that they are not enriching uranium or they're getting rid of the enriched uranium? And so that is going to continue to be the talk. But the immediate effect this morning is the reopening of the Strait of Hormuz. CBS News reporting earlier this morning that it is clear that more ships are transiting the Strait of Hormuz as of this morning. And as you heard Wendy report, the stock market kind of tanked yesterday after the Fed held interest rates steady. But we'll be watching today. Now that we come to you this morning with this memorandum of understanding, we'll see how the markets react to that as well. 7:10 at the Voice of Iowa, we head into the WHO Radio Traffic Center. Nathan Fisher is there. He's got his eyes on the morning commute. Good morning, Nathan.
10: Hey, Jeff, good morning. I-235, 7 minute drive time from either Mixmaster to downtown. 8035 westbound, 12 minutes from the East Mix to the West Mixmaster. West of the Metro, watch for a crash on the exit ramp from 80 westbound to Van Meter. It's on the right shoulder of that ramp. Shouldn't be any big issue in that spot with traffic every 15 minutes in the morning. 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
8: Mostly sunny today, a high of 76, mostly clear tonight, low 57. Clouds on the increase for your Friday. Tomorrow's high 80. Currently partly cloudy skies at the Hy-Vee Studios, 61 at News Radio 1040 WHO.
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8: Pull out your calendar this morning. 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Wendy Wild on this Thursday mornings in the WHO Radio Newsroom. She's got the headlines. Good morning, Wendy.
0: And good morning to you as well. So more details about that MOU that has now been digitally signed by both the U.S. and Iran. More details coming out, the 14 points in that MOU. And it is still kind of a 60-day ceasefire window for them to come up with a final agreement, but both sides seem to be very interested in getting that deal struck. And the $300 billion still being debated politically, really. One side says it's U.S. money that the U.S. is giving them, and the other side very clear it's not coming from the U.S. An Iowa native among eight people killed when that B-52 bomber crashed in California earlier this week. The man from the Adel DeSoto Minburn High School in that area. He also was a graduate, Major Brad Hovey, of Iowa State with a degree in aerospace engineering and a pilot based out of California. And Jeff, there's been a lot of talk, and you and I just really haven't gone there, about the Lincoln Memorial reflecting pool. And, you know, I'm friends with people on both and all sides. And so it's been fun. I mean, it's, well, ridiculously fun, really. I mean, people criticizing that it's full of algae, saying the dark blue actually painted over what was porous base that would allow it to kind of circulate oxygen. And it, some people say it's not a swimming pool, it doesn't have a filtration system. But yes, it does have a filtration system. That's part of the 13 something billion dollars that we spent. We did work on improving the filtration system. But the most recent thing is workers were out there with gallon jugs of hydrogen peroxide pouring it into the pool over the last few days. And so the most recent pictures do show the edges of the pool are now pretty much American flag blue, but the middle is still that kind of green algae that has bloomed in it. And so I did the math. So the Lincoln reflecting pool is 6,750,000 gallons of water, and it takes 30 of the jugs per, well, just let me do it. Hold on. I'm just going to finish this divided by 30 equals. No, that's not quite right. Anyway, I figured out that they would need about 700 gallons of the hydrogen peroxide to get the whole pool. So I think they just need to maybe wade out there in some rubber waders, and we know what those are.
8: Right in the middle.
0: People fish in Iowa, right? We know what rubber waders are. Go out there and dump more gallons of the hydrogen peroxide. But then they're going to have to do it every, I don't know, 30 to 60 days.
8: Well, they better do it, though. The Great American Fair is set to start next week. We want that pool looking good.
0: And it's a reflecting pool. So it's not a gurgling fountain. They could put a fountain. That would help.
8: Yeah.
0: It would aerate the water, right?
8: Yeah.
0: Put a big, pretty fountain. But that would kind of get rid of the reflecting. And then I also noticed when I zoomed in on the picture, Jeff, remember where they had the 86 8647. Yeah, mm-hmm. That they've actually painted green patches. They've covered it up with, they painted the grass. And so it's, go look for the most recent picture of the reflecting pond, and then you have to kind of zoom in and look above it, and that's where the numbers were painted, and there are now four round, darker green patches.
8: Well, a lot of work going on in advance of people showing up for that Great American Fair. That is Wendy Wild with the headlines at News Radio 1040 WHO. You'll recall yesterday, I told you about this, well, so-called Omaha resident that was being identified as the ringleader by our Department of Justice in an alleged terrorist plot against the UFC White House event. Well, he's not an Omaha resident. He is an illegal alien. Abraham Alvarez, it's being reported by Fox News First this morning, is an illegal immigrant from Mexico who overstayed his visa, according to Homeland Security information first obtained by Fox News. And this goes back to a big point you and I have been talking over for years. When you and I talk about the enforcement of immigration law years ago, you and I would be called racist. We just don't like people with differently colored skin. And we would argue back, look, there's a reason that you have immigration law in place. And I would suggest to you that during the Biden administration, when the borders were basically open, we saw all of the negative effects of not enforcing immigration policy. Protecting the safety of Americans is one reason we have immigration policy. 720 at the Voice of Iowa. We head into the WHO Radio Traffic Center. Nathan Fisher's got an update for us this morning. Good morning, Nathan.
10: 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Good morning. I-235, 7 minutes from either Mixmaster to downtown. I-35 in Ankeny, southbound northeast 36 to the east Mixmaster, 8 minutes. Westbound on 8035, east Mixmaster to west Mix is 12. With traffic every 15 minutes in the morning, I'm Nathan Fisher on News Radio 1040 WHO.
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8: Sunny skies today, a high of 76, mostly clear tonight, low 57. Clouds on the increase for your Friday. Your Juneteenth high will be 80. Currently partly cloudy, 61 at the Voice of Iowa. 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
4: Iowa football landed a commitment from 2027 three-star running back Keon Thomas, choosing the Hawkeyes over Indiana and Illinois, among others. Iowa Cubs walk it off in the bottom of the 10th, beat the Indianapolis Indians 6-5. Major League Baseball, Cubs beat the Rockies 8-6 for the series win at Wrigley. Padres topped the Cardinals 6-1. Yankees crushed the White Sox 10-5 in New York. I'm Ron DeMoss.
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8: Another Iowan has made the ultimate sacrifice in service to his country. We honor this morning 35-year-old Major Brad Hubby, who was born in Algona, raised in Adel. He was among eight people who died on Monday when a B-52 bomber crashed at Edwards Air Force Base in Southern California. He was a 2009 graduate of ADM, and Iowa State University's confirmed he graduated in 2014 with a bachelor's degree in aerospace engineering. Channel 8 Television News went to Adel to talk to friends about Major Hovey, and his friends say that he was known for his involvement in nearly every aspect of school and community life. He was a well-rounded student, excelled academically, participated in several sports, choir, was even cast as the lead his senior year in the school musical Singin' in the Rain. And among his many accomplishments, Hovey earned the rank of Eagle Scout with Troop 152, a distinction that friends say reflected his commitment to leadership and service, and those that knew him best say his greatest ambition was always aviation. But several times in the last year, you and I are reminded of the danger that our military puts themselves in every day to protect the freedoms that we enjoy, and we honor his life and his service. You and I have been talking about this viral material that's been up on X and social media over the last week. You've got all these folks from other countries coming into the United States experiencing the World Cup. Here is the best interview yet. This is a Japanese soccer fan talking live to a reporter on an Arlington, Texas television station.
9: Yeah. Nice to meet you.
11: Okay, how you doing?
9: My name is...
11: Okay.
9: Yeah, my name is Hirochika Nakakuki.
11: Oh, wow.
9: It's live?
11: Okay.
9: It's live?
11: Yes, it's live.
9: Yeah,
11: baby.
9: Yeah,
11: yes.
9: Yeah.
11: How
9: yeah.
11: excited are you?
9: Yeah.
11: You are so excited,
9: yeah.
11: right? Japan, right?
9: Excuse me.
11: Okay.
9: I cannot speak English, but...
11: Okay.
9: But... I'm excited!
11: I love it! Yeah, yeah baby!
9: Japan!
11: Let's go!
9: Japan!
11: Japan, baby! Look, yeah. it's lit.
9: Look,
11: it's lit.
9: Look.
11: Okay, what are we looking at? Oh my gosh, can you tell me what this is?
9: Yeah.
11: We're looking at his back.
9: Japanese. Toyama.
11: Okay.
9: Toyama. Okay? Toyama's message. Ippai. Ippai atsumeteru. Yes, collection.
11: Amen.
9: Message collections.
11: Okay.
9: Toyama's message collections.
11: I love it.
9: Okay?
11: I love the energy.
9: Yes, yes,
11: thank
9: yes.
11: you so much for talking to us.
9: Yeah.
11: You got any predictions? You got a score?
9: Yeah.
11: What do you think?
9: Yeah.
11: Japan?
9: Yeah.
11: What is the score? The score. What do you
9: yeah.
11: think? 1-0? 1-0?
9: 2-0? Win Japan!
11: Yeah.
8: That is the best so far and just amazing material on social media. As these folks from around the world express their excitement for the World Cup, and you gotta love it, express their excitement for everything American. 7:30 at the Voice of Iowa, we head into the WHO Radio Newsroom. Wendy Wild has today's top story. Wendy, good morning to you.
0: Hey, good morning. And it is, just peek out the window, man. Sunshine, a few clouds, 62 degrees, and we're going up to a beautiful high of 76 today. It'll be a lot like this again tomorrow. And here's what's trending on WHO. We're talking a lot this morning about that memorandum of understanding because it's actually been signed with Iran. President Trump signing digitally yesterday in France, and then the leader of Iran signing as well. They'll have the official ceremony on Friday, but it's already signed. It includes 14 points for a 60-day ceasefire to come up with a final binding deal.
12: It's a memorandum of understanding. If it doesn't get done in 60 days, that's all right. We go back to bombing. You know, I don't want to do that.
0: The MOU includes the reopening of the Strait of Hormuz, easing financial restrictions against Iran, and expectations for a final agreement on Iran's nuclear program. It would allow $300 billion in investment for development from Middle East and Asian countries, and includes releasing Iran's frozen assets. And none of the $300 billion comes from the United States. An Iowa native among eight people killed in a B-52 bomber crash in California. Major Brad Hovey was a 2009 graduate of Adel DeSoto Minburn High School, graduated from Iowa State in 2014 with a degree in aerospace engineering, and he was a pilot with the 419th Flight Test Squadron at Edwards Air Force Base in California. A small business expo is being planned later this month. It'll connect Iowa businesses with government agencies and federal contractors.
17: The chance to sell to America's largest consumer, that is the federal government. So this year's event is going to spotlight the role that Iowans can play in supporting the nation's defense industrial base.
0: U.S. Senator Joni Ernst of Iowa hosts the event. It's the fourth annual Entrepreneur Expo, Tuesday, June 30th at Iowa State University. Ernst interviewed by Simon Conway on News Radio 1040 WHO. Most larger cities in the Des Moines metro area have open burning bans. You can't burn leaves or trash in your yard or in even a barrel, and they do it for a reason.
22: C1, DC2, and all responding apparatus on the structure fire. Caller said that he was trying to burn some weeds and caught his house on fire.
0: Des Moines police and fire dispatch. They were called to the house in Des Moines this week on the east side. The fire was under the siding. Police who got there before the firefighters helped the homeowner pull off the siding from the area where it was smoldering and burning. And then the firefighters got there, made sure the fire was completely out. But burning trash and yard waste, even in burn barrels, is against the law. It is not legal in Des Moines, Clive, Urbandale, Johnston, Ankeny, Pleasant Hill, Altoona, and many other surrounding communities. Some rural areas, though, do allow it.
7: Most typically, it's unlawful to burn landscape and waste in certain cities. However, if you're in the rural county area or an area that's serviced by the Polk County Sheriff's Office, there are some rules that are different.
0: Lieutenant Mark Chance with the Polk County Sheriff's Office. Polk County does have a burn information page on their website. Grills and backyard fire pits, by the way, fire pits with covers, are generally allowed in city backyards, but not on balconies. 7:33 at News Radio 1040 WHO, checking your money. 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The opening bell this morning will ring about an hour from now. Stocks closed lower on Wall Street yesterday after the Federal Reserve did not lower interest rates for the fourth straight time. Some analysts are even saying a rate hike may be coming. But Federal Reserve Chairman Kevin Warsh was very clear to say he will not discuss any future moves from the Fed. About half of the Federal Reserve board members are apparently talking about the need for a rate hike, but that's only half of them and not the Fed chair. It was Warsh's first rate decision as the new chairman after replacing Jerome Powell. And Jeff, I did the math. I had notes and I couldn't find them, and so I ad-libbed around them. So it takes 2.7 gallons of 30% hydrogen peroxide to kill algae in a 10,000-gallon pool. So the reflecting pool at the Lincoln Memorial, 6,750,000 gallons, divided it by 10, 675 gallons times 2.7 gallons. You need 1,822 gallons of hydrogen peroxide. The grounds people were out there pouring gallon jugs. So 1,822. I was thinking it was like every month or so. It's weekly.
8: Weekly, because it's got to stay blue. The water is just still.
0: Yeah.
8: And algae grows.
0: It just grows. And with the dark blue bottom painted, it even makes it a little bit hotter.
8: It makes it a little bit hotter. And so we got to get everything cleaned up next week. Yeah. For the Great American Fair.
0: And I think they're working on it.
8: Yeah, you got an algae streak right now down the reflecting pool.
0: But can't they get like industrial drums of this stuff for the future?
8: Probably I would imagine.
0: Cheaper.
8: Yep.
0: Yeah.
8: Just make sure Joni Ernst is on top of how much you're spending on those drums. She watches that kind of stuff. That is Wendy Wild in the WHO Radio Newsroom. Wendy reporting that the Fed yesterday held interest rates steady, and then some of the governors hinted that there might be an increase later in the year. What? Well, my next guest is a number one Amazon best-selling author, a business leader, Dan Veroni. Dan's got a column out that he says, look, the Fed is really misreading the economy right now. Dan is on the Davison Family Dentistry Newsmaker line. Dan, welcome back to WHO. Good morning.
10: Good morning. Happy to be back, Jeff.
8: So tell me your reaction to what the Fed was talking about yesterday. I've got your column, and you certainly think there's a misread of the economy going on, don't you?
10: Yeah, I do. So, you know, we're in the middle of an energy shock. It's not an overheated economy, right? So 60% of the inflation numbers that we're experiencing are coming from oil. Oil is in almost every product category, and that's why we're seeing higher inflation. Now, there's still core inflation that's high at 2.9%, but the case that I made in this op-ed article is like, hey, this is about the energy price shock, and don't make more of that than there is. And as you see from yesterday's vote, half the Fed board governors were ready to vote for a rate increase, which I think is just insanity, because they're not looking at the data and what is driving the inflation numbers. Clearly, it's the energy price shock, at least 60% of it.
8: So, Dan, as we come to you this morning, the president has signed the Memorandum of Understanding with Iran. CBS News reporting this morning that there are more ships actually transiting the Strait of Hormuz. So, to your point, we're going to see lower energy prices in just a bit, aren't we? And that's got to go into the decision as to what the Fed's going to do.
10: Yeah, absolutely. So, on one of my two large screens, the WTI crude oil, that's the West Texas crude oil, is down to 75 and change a barrel.
1: And we wanted to get down to the 60s because that will get prices back to where they were pre-Iran war. Now, let's give your listeners an important heads up on this. There's a bit of a supply challenge, right? So globally, we're down between 1.5 to 1.7 billion barrels. And we've got to get that supply built back up. As that supply is built back up, as the strait opens up, Strait of Hormuz, meaning they will increase supply, and that supply will exceed demand, and we'll see these per barrel prices come down, gas prices come down, and most importantly, over the next few months, we'll see diesel prices come down. That's the key to lowering our food prices.
8: So, Dan, will it be in time for the next election? Obviously, the president hopes for that. He also hopes for an interest rate cut. What's the possibility of that?
1: So here's what I think. I think the next couple of weeks, we're going to see

0: and still watching the crash on the exit ramp 80 westbound to Van Meter. That's on the right shoulder and won't cause any tie-ups there. I-235, no slowdowns to downtown Des Moines. That's a 7-minute drive time from either Mixmaster to downtown with traffic every 15 minutes in the morning. 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
4: Sunny today. High of 76. Mostly clear tonight. Low 57. Clouds on the increase for your Juneteenth. Tomorrow's high 80. Currently partly cloudy skies. 61 degrees. You know, there has been a decades-old effort to get Americans to forget our history. Leave out all the good America's done and focus on the bad. The good news is one great radio show is making a difference, making Americans feel good about being patriotic again. It's called Our American Stories, and I'm honored that it's on WHO Radio nightly at 10 o'clock. Now, this show features great American stories and storytellers from around the country. 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
5: It's a Thursday, June 18th. Jeff Angelo, thanking you for making us part of your morning commute. Wendy Wild in the WHO Radio Newsroom. She's got headlines this morning. Good morning, Wendy.
6: And good morning to you as well. I like that you've been doing all of these deep dives on like the Fed rate. And I know you've got another one coming up in the next half hour about that $300 billion that's been so controversial in this Iran deal, the 14-point MOU. So that's coming up as well. We'll talk a little bit more about it, top of the hour news as well. Ukraine has reportedly attacked an oil refinery in Russia. Russia says they sent in 500 drones and shot down most of them. A few did get through, though, and this is not the first time that apparently a Russian refinery in Moscow has been attacked by Ukrainian drones. An Iowa native among eight people killed in that B-52 bomber crash in California. He's from the Adel area. And several reported tornadoes yesterday, and we had talked about it earlier in the day. And, you know, the meteorologists had told us and told you, and then a little later in the morning, they actually confirmed that the earlier thunder showers and thunderstorms that moved through pushed all of the, they call it energy, in that weather system to the east. And we really got nothing after it moved away. But there were tornadoes in eastern Iowa as well as into Illinois yesterday. Some farms and homes damaged, Jeff, in eastern Iowa.
5: And you sent me an amazing picture of a machine shed that was destroyed by 94-mile-an-hour winds in Marshalltown. It just looks like, unfortunately, like an equipment sandwich at that point, where the roof has come down and just crushed everything inside. But even if it's not a reported tornado, 94-mile-an-hour straight line winds in Marshalltown yesterday.
6: Well, and I really appreciated the Marshall County emergency managers posting that photo. They've got a couple others, but that one, because, you know, when you say shed, you're thinking like, oh, a little storage shed in the backyard. Yeah. This was a machine shed. This was a big, and it probably was full of equipment, and it looked like there was just kind of a pile of stuff.
5: Exactly right.
6: Yeah, so that was a significant damage there.
5: Wendy Wild in the WHO Radio Newsroom. Okay, in advance of the World Cup, there was controversy, you know, this ticket prices and security, things like that. But really, now that we're 1 week in, what are world fans thinking of the World Cup? Our own soccer fan, football fan, if you will, Jonathan Savage, our international correspondent, is back on the Davis and Family Dentistry Newsmaker line. Jonathan, good morning. Welcome back to WHO.
7: Good morning, Jeff. Nice to be back again.
5: Hey, Jonathan, what's your take on what football fans are thinking of the World Cup in North America right now?
7: Generally, very positive. The action on the field has been pretty great, I have to say. A lot of goals, a lot of big stars turning up and putting in performances. And we've seen what a lot of people, a lot of neutrals love to see as smaller countries who are less of a pedigree in international soccer outperforming their much more fancied opposition. I think of Cape Verde managing to get a goalless draw, a goalless tie against Spain and the Democratic Republic of Congo, 1-1 against Portugal. Exciting results there. There are a few gripes, though. I think, as expected, people are swallowing huge amounts of money. Scots are swallowing huge amounts of beer, but we can come to that later if you want. The cost of the tickets is extraordinary compared to what European fans will pay normally to see games, never mind those in, say, Africa or South America. And on top of that, of course, they're flying, they're paying for flights across the country as well. Other gripes concern a new mandatory hydration break, which has been introduced to this tournament. Midway through each half, the players take 3 minutes to take some water, get some coaching. Critics say they disrupt the rhythm of the matches, reduce momentum. And we've had crowds booing when this has been happening in Dallas, Toronto, and Boston. Yeah. A lot of cynicism there saying that this is all about creating extra advertising windows for broadcasters.
5: Jonathan, that's exactly right. I mean, they're in a roofed environment in Arlington, Texas, and they're taking a hydration break. They're selling more commercials. And I guess as a media guy, I'm all in favor of that. So, Jonathan, you were talking about the look, your beloved team, the Scots, and their fans. They are having the greatest time in America right now, aren't they?
7: They've waited almost three decades to get to a World Cup to qualify, so they are making the most of it. You know, if it takes 28 years, you will spend the money and you will go. You will have a good time, and they have been determined to represent their country in a positive light by donating to local charities and, of course, investing a fair few dollars in the local businesses, particularly those which sell those fine Massachusetts beers. Sam Adams ran out of Sam Adams at their tap room, which tells you all you need to know.
5: All you need to know. That is our friend Jonathan Savage, our international correspondent, talking World Cup this morning. Jonathan, thanks for joining us. 8:53, they're like Iowa State fans when they go to a bowl game. Bush Light runs out. Boston, they are out of Sam Adams. Nathan Fisher's in the WHO Radio Traffic Center. He's got his eyes on the roads, got his eyes on the World Cup, I know, as well. Good morning, Nathan.
0: Yeah, our buddy Sean from KXNO was just in Boston and got back this week, and he says the Scottish fans are everywhere.
5: I bet they are.
0: But nice at that. He had a lot of great run-ins with Scottish fans. Hey, let's tell you about the roads. 80 eastbound in the Waukee-West Des Moines area, just after Grand Prairie Parkway. Watch for a stalled vehicle on the right shoulder, and it's causing a couple-minute backup there on eastbound 80. 8035 westbound east mix to the west. Mix Masters could be about 14 minutes, 2 minutes slower with a couple spots that you'll see some congestion there. With traffic every 15 minutes in the morning, I'm Nathan Fisher on News Radio 1040 WHO.
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5: Sunny today, high 76, mostly clear tonight, low 57. Clouds on the increase tomorrow, but a high of 80 for your Friday. Partly cloudy, 61 at the Voice of Iowa. Hopefully you heard my conversation this week with Brooke Haas of Connecticut talking about clean drinking water. 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
11: Iowa football landed a commitment from 2027 three-star running back Keon Thomas, choosing the Hawkeyes over Indiana and Illinois, among others. Iowa Cubs walk it off in the bottom of the 10th, beat the Indianapolis Indians 6-5. Major League Baseball, Cubs beat the Rockies 8-6 for the series win at Wrigley. Padres topped the Cardinals 6-1. Yankees crushed the White Sox 10-5 in New York. I'm Ron DeMoss.
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5: It's Thursday, June 18th. My name is Jeff Angelo. Thanks for starting off your morning commute with the WHO Radio Morning News. Still to come, the best place to catch a World Cup game. I've got some advice for you on that and why Senator Ted Cruz is really unhappy with the details of the Memorandum of Understanding, which our president and the Iranian leadership signed last night. As we approach 8:01, we head into the WHO Radio Newsroom. Wendy Wild has today's top stories. Good morning, Wendy.
6: Hey, good morning. Lots of sunshine. It's going to be a beautiful day. Sunshine and 64 right now, 76 the high. Here's what's trending on WHO. President Trump says he has digitally signed the Memorandum of Understanding negotiated with Iran.
22: Agreement with Iran that achieves everything we set out to accomplish, everything and much more. Ending the current conflict, reopening the Strait of Hormuz.
6: Iran also digitally signed. They will have a formal signing ceremony on Friday. Jeff Angelo goes in depth on that $300 billion development incentive package that's included in the MOU this half hour on the WHO Morning News. Ukraine has reportedly attacked an oil refinery in Russia with drones.
23: During one of the largest attacks on the Moscow region so far, 194 drones were downed in the vicinity of the capital by Thursday morning. Local authorities confirmed several drones reached the Moscow oil refinery in southeastern Moscow.
6: Reporter Daria Bondarchuk, it is the second time this week that a Moscow refinery has been hit by Ukrainian drones. Russia claims there were about 500 drones sent over. Russia and Ukraine have been at war since 2022. An Iowa native, Major Brad Hovey, among eight people killed in a B-52 bomber crash in California. He was a pilot, the 35-year-old Hovey, also a 2009 graduate of Adel DeSoto Minburn High School and Iowa State graduate 2014 with a degree in aerospace engineering. Several tornadoes reported Wednesday night across Iowa and Illinois, including one in Illinois that caused several injuries. The city of Charleston, Illinois, declaring a state of emergency. In Iowa, the tornado confirmed in Harper's Ferry in Allamaquis County. That's north of Dubuque. Homes and farms damaged. Nobody there reported hurt, but thousands of people are still left without power. Iowa and three other states are joining a Federal Trade Commission lawsuit against a transgender or education organization. Eva Basinger reports.
24: The FTC lawsuit alleges the World Professional Association for Transgender Health made false claims regarding the safety, effectiveness, and necessity of medical transition surgeries and drugs, including puberty blockers and hormones. The lawsuit seeks to require the organization to only make recommendations based on peer-reviewed medical and scientific evidence. I'm Eva Basinger.
6: A new electric bike ordinance for the greater Des Moines metro area, metro-wide, is being considered by the Des Moines Metropolitan Planning Organization. They meet today. Several suburbs have adopted rules on e-bikes and scooters. The Ankeny City Council more recently has new strict regulations for e-bikes, e-scooters, and electric motorcycles. They have put in place a 20-mile-an-hour speed limit, and they've also restricted where the gadgets can be ridden. It's 8:03 at News Radio 1040 WHO. Checking your money. What happened on Wall Street yesterday?
25: Wall Street opens this morning after stocks tanked after the first Fed meeting chaired by Kevin Warsh. The Dow hit a record high yesterday and then turned around. The Fed held rates unchanged but signaled a potential rate increase down the road. Fed Chair Kevin Warsh announced an overhaul of the central bank, including looking at new economic measurement methods like for inflation.
0: What are the drivers of inflation? What's the Fed's responsibility for inflation? In part, how do we measure inflation?
6: You know, that comment about signaled a possible rate increase, that's analysts reading right between the lines. About half of the Fed board members are not against the idea, but the other half either against it or not saying. And Warsh himself very clearly said, I will not make predictions on future possible rate changes.
5: Well, this is why I was glad to talk to our business friend Dan Veroni earlier. He said, look, inflation right now is all about energy prices, which are going to go down now that the straits reopened. That'll be followed in a few months, not right away, by a lowering of retail prices because diesel comes down. Mm-hmm. And he says, we're okay. We are not going to see a rate increase. He said, inflation is energy price driven right now, and energy prices are dropping.
6: They are.
5: What he said.
6: In fact, oil is down another about $1, $2 a barrel.
5: Yep.
6: It's $74 a barrel this morning. So, I mean, remember in May, $108 a barrel. Now
5: right,
6: we're looking at 74, and it is still coming down.
5: Thank you, Wendy. That conversation with Dan Veroni will be on our podcast later this morning. Go to the free iHeartRadio app, set a preset for the WHO Radio Morning News with Jeff Angelo. 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
5: You betcha. I'm going to give you a keyword. You go to WHOradio.com, enter it. You're part of a nationwide contest where somebody this hour wins $2,000 to $500 in cash. The word is America. A-M-E-R-I-C-A. America. Well, we're getting ready to root on America again in the World Cup, and I've got a good idea for you about where you might want to catch that game. Jeff Bruno Bruning is back from Full Court Press, and they're having World Cup parties. I want to check in with him. Hey, Bruno, how are you? Welcome to the Hy-Vee studio.
2: Hey, how are you doing?
5: I am doing terrific. I've been having a great time following this World Cup action and also following the fans on social media from around the world. It's been a lot of fun.
2: Oh, it's really amazing to see all the stories coming out of all the fans of all the countries.
5: Yeah.
2: You know, of course, the USA here. We had the match, the first match of USA, and we had a packed parking lot at Fong's watching the game. It was an amazing game. We won 4-1. It was just fun to watch. The crowd loved it. Tons of kids enjoying the event, and we're looking forward to doing it again this Friday.
5: Okay, so this Friday, again, I just feel like, Bruno, that obviously I know in your home a lot of people have the games on continuously, but it's a whole different atmosphere, isn't it, to come see it
2: it's
5: at a watch party?
2: It's totally different. Sitting on my in my lazy boy at home, nobody else in my family wants to watch with me, so I'm watching by myself.
5: Yeah.
2: And then yesterday at the Royal Mile, you see people wearing England jerseys and rooting on England when they won yesterday. That was a lot of fun. I watched Portugal play up at Lucky Horse yesterday. It's fun to be out there. It's fun to watch people get excited about the matches and the games and just be with people. That's the whole point of being alive, right?
5: Right.
2: Get out and be with people.
5: Really, connect with people. The World Cup is a lot of fun to watch with people. So, yeah, tell me again about the watch party that is coming up. What's the setup for the U.S. Men's team game coming up?
2: The watch party, it's important to say that bring your own chair, somewhere
5: okay
2: to sit. We do have some limited seating on our patio like we always do, but then we had a lot more people come. They were on blankets and in chairs. Bring your bag chair and come on and watch the game. The game starts at 2. We start opening up about 12:30, 1 o'clock to get your chair in position and bring the kids. We got stuff for the kids to do, and we're supported by Des Moines Soccer Club, the Drake and Grandview Soccer Clubs, and then we also have beverages and we sell pizza. We're with Coca-Cola as our big sponsor.
5: Yeah.
2: Musco has helped us with this big, huge 20-foot screen. Lots of fun, and it's always great down at Fong's.
5: Well, and we were talking about watching the game outside, and you really have benefited from amazing weather. And tomorrow, again, dry day, 80 degrees, going to be a great afternoon to catch the game.
2: It's It was so great, that weather the last week, last Friday. This one looks good too. I'm excited for that. And it's just it's nice to be outside.
3: Yeah.
2: Outside with people, watching the U.S. hopefully win another one against Australia tomorrow.
3: It'll be fantastic. One of the points you brought up with me as the guy that's overseeing all of these bars and restaurants in central Iowa is sometimes when you're watching the World Cup, of course, it's in another country. Game might start at 4 a.m. I assume that you've seen crowds coming in and out at the various places because we are on North American time, and it is a reasonable time to come catch a game.
2: Yeah, no, they're rolling in. Like I say, yesterday, if I'm not mistaken, the England match started at 3. In fact, it did.
3: Yeah.
2: And 3 o'clock on a Wednesday, we normally aren't full at the Royal Mile, but yesterday we were, and it was a lot of fun to watch. It was exciting, and it was back and forth for a while. England did pull out in the end, 4-2. But still, good show, lots of fun. People having a few drinks, having a meal. It's great.
3: Well, and one of the great storylines, Bruno, of the World Cup has been these little bitty countries that are challenging. Like, for a while, watching that England game, the game was in doubt, and the announcers start to go into shock, and the England fans are just sitting there all tensed up. We've had nonstop drama like that in the World Cup.
2: Well, you know, when it's your nation, you're representing your nation, it's a big deal, and it means a lot to the fans that followed you, and they want to do their best. You know, Spain was held 0-0 against a very small team. They're one of the favorites to win, and that was amazing. You know, there's teams that are having a little trouble, but they usually have a lot more. Like, England has a lot more, a deeper bench.
3: Yeah.
2: So they just kept coming at them with more and more people on the team. So that really does it, you know.
3: It does do it. That is Bruno from Full Court Press. Again, you want to get down to Fong's Pizza in downtown Des Moines, an amazing place to see World Cup games, including the United States men, tomorrow. Bruno, I really appreciate it. This is one of the big stories right now. Appreciate you checking in and your thoughts on what's happening.
2: Yeah, thank you so much. And, just remember, we have all the games on, all 104 games at all of our places, and Fong's is open on weekends for breakfast, and we got Krabby Mondays and all sorts of stuff. So it's not just soccer, but it's fun to have soccer plus.
3: And I like how you say it. It's just been just people connecting with people as well. 8:12 at the Voice of Iowa. We head into the WHO Traffic Center this morning. Nathan Fisher's got an update. Good morning, Nathan.
7: Hey, Jeff. Good morning. Just a little bit of heavy traffic on 8035 westbound from Merle Hay to the West Mixmaster. About 2 minutes slower with those couple spots of some slowdowns. Other than that, you're at the speed limit, 235, 7 minutes, either Mixmaster to get to downtown Des Moines. No slowdowns on the bypass, Highway 65 and 5. With traffic every 15 minutes in the morning, I'm Nathan Fisher on News Radio 1040 WHO.
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3: Sunny skies today, a high of 76, mostly clear tonight, low 57. Clouds on the increase tomorrow, high of 80, 61 degrees, few clouds currently at 8:12 at News Radio 1040 WHO.
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3: It's a Thursday, June 18th, 2026. Thank you for opening up your workday with the WHO Radio Morning News. Wendy Wilds in the WHO Radio Newsroom with headlines this morning. Good morning, Wendy.
6: And good morning to you as well. So the White House now says that that memorandum of understanding, it's in effect. And today, the oil tankers will start moving through the Strait of Hormuz to deliver their oil. Right now, oil prices at $74 a barrel. That is significantly lower than a month ago, and it should start dropping as the oil starts moving through. An Iowa native among 8 people killed in a B-52 bomber crash in California. He grew up in the Adel area, was a pilot with an aerospace degree from Iowa State. And Brad Hovey, his name, a graduate of the Adel DeSoto Minburn High School. And you don't hear a call for 911 every day by someone burning leaves in the yard who sets their house on fire, but you don't hear it every day because it's against the law to burn leaves in your yard in most cities in the Des Moines metro area. But that call came a couple days ago, and the siding on the house was burning. They were like pulling off the siding. Police got there, even ahead of firefighters. They were pulling off the siding and kind of exposed the fire, and it didn't do a whole lot of damage is the kind of the bottom line. But thinking there might have been a citation there.
3: It probably, and as you were talking about earlier this morning, Wendy, a lot of people come from small town Iowa where you can have burn barrels or burn, and if you move into a bigger town, really unaware, that you actually can't do that, and now you got a fire and probably, like you said, a citation, which may be the least of your headaches after having to examine the damage in your house.
6: Yeah. It kind of reminds me of the picture you see on the internet that goes viral every now and then of the house in a pile of rubble, and they spray paint on the side of the house, but I got the spider.
3: Yeah, exactly.
6: Burning
3: right.
6: the leaves. Whoops, burned down the house. So, yeah, that's why it's against the law.
3: It is against the law in the big cities. That is Wendy Wild in the WHO Radio Newsroom in the Hy-Vee studio this morning. Our friend Simon Conway.
0: Hello.
3: Good morning
0: Good
3: to you.
0: Good morning.
3: He is already here prepping for the afternoon show. Lots of great guests coming. We're going to highlight one in a minute. But this memorandum of understanding, Simon, well, it's more of, in my mind, a ceasefire document than really a peace agreement.
0: Look,
3: and of course, there's a lot of heartache over this $300 billion reconstruction fund in it.
0: It is absolutely ridiculous. People keep referring to this as the deal.
3: Right.
0: It's literally a page and a half.
3: Right.
0: Okay. I don't know about you, but I have sold a business in this country, and it starts with a memorandum of understanding.
3: Right.
0: Which is about a page and a half. And it says, I'm going to sell you my business for X dollars. My business includes items A, B, C, D, E, F, G, and H. Right? Yeah. You are going to give me Y dollars. Okay. And you are going to prove by the 30-day time that you have the money to complete the deal. That is a memorandum of understanding in its most simplistic form. That is what this is. It requires some form of action. We are told the Strait of Hormuz is open today.
3: Right.
0: That would be Iran performing their part of action that needs to occur on the memorandum of understanding. Now we have 60 days of negotiation. Will it be 60? Maybe not. Maybe the president will extend it to 70 or 80. But the bottom line is our military isn't going anywhere. If the Iranians misbehave, the president has made it very clear in colorful language, we will bomb them.
3: Yeah.
0: You looked nervous then. You thought I was going to repeat him, didn't you?
3: Right, exactly. Well, Wendy's been playing the audio, and she beeped it strategically.
0: We will bomb them.
3: Yeah, pretty extensively, he said. Yeah, pretty extensively.
0: Pretty extensively. Yeah. And we will.
3: Exactly.
0: This is not the deal. This is the framework for the deal. And the money part is not coming from us. And it's about rebuilding. And it's normal that would be there. But it's not coming from America. It's not coming from our taxpayers. So why do we even care? If they don't have a nuke, job one.
3: Right.
0: If they don't have a nuke and they stop messing with shipping, then and we're not paying any money, then we got a great deal.
3: You're calling it a win.
0: That will be the deal when the deal is signed.
3: Simon, you got a great guest coming up. I mean, you always have great guests, but you got one that
0: I know
3: you're particularly
0: Dana Perino.
3: Excited about. Yeah.
0: Yes, my dogs are still wearing the hand-me-downs from her dog.
3: I remember that
0: absolutely
3: story.
0: Absolutely
3: right?
0: true. Yeah. And now we've passed it on to the second chocolate brown lab, by the way. So he's wearing Jasper. Everybody remembers Jasper.
3: Yeah.
0: Reagan wore Jasper's hand-me-downs because Jasper outgrew it. It was a jean jacket with fur-lined jean jacket.
3: Yeah.
0: And now that we have Hank this winter that just passed, we passed it down to him. So, yes,
3: Dana Perino.
0: Our dogs wear Dana Perino's dogs hand-me-downs.
3: It is
0: She's
3: great.
0: A wonderful lady. She really is.
3: Really is. And going to be on the Simon Conway Show.
0: She will.
3: Which gets underway at 4 o'clock this afternoon.
0: So they tell me.
3: You are scheduled. You've got you penciled in.
0: I am. 4 o'clock. I will be here at 5 to 4 or maybe a little bit 4.
3: Okay. Yeah. Sometimes he rushes right in.
0: Yes.
3: But no one ever sees that. No one ever sees that.
0: Because everyone's gone by then.
3: Nathan... Simon Conway here. Nathan Fisher in the WHO Traffic Center with an update. Good morning, Nathan.
7: Hello, gentlemen. I-235, 7 minutes from either Mixmaster to downtown. Des Moines, 8035. No slowdowns westbound now, 12 minutes from the east Mixmaster to the west Mixer at the speed limit this morning. And no problems in Ankeny, I-35. With traffic every 15 minutes in the morning, I'm Nathan Fisher on News Radio 1040 WHO.
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3: Sunny today with a high of 76, mostly clear tonight, low 57. Clouds on the increase for your Friday. Tomorrow's high 80. Currently, nice 61. Partly cloudy skies, the voice of Iowa. Rhonda's got your sports.
2: Iowa football landed a commitment from 2027 three-star running back Keon Thomas, choosing the Hawkeyes over Indiana and Illinois, among others. Iowa Cubs walk it off in the bottom of the 10th, beat the Indianapolis Indians 6-5. Major League Baseball, Cubs beat the Rockies 8-6 for the series win at Wrigley. Padres topped the Cardinals 6-1. Yankees crushed the White Sox 10-5 in New York. I'm Rhonda Moss.
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3: 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Enter. You're part of a nationwide contest where somebody wins $2,500 in cash. Let's head into the WHO Radio Newsroom. Wendy Wild has had a lot of top stories today. One of those days, Wendy, where you can circulate the top stories. Like, well, now this is my top story. A lot going on, my friend.
6: Eeny, meeny, miny. I got another new one for you. Okay. U.S. initial jobless claims just out, and they're down 226,000. Fewer claims actually than last week, according to the Bureau of Labor Statistics, 226,000 for last week. Analysts say those numbers point to ongoing stability and low layoffs in the labor market in the U.S. The White House says that memorandum of understanding between the U.S. and Iran is now in effect. Beginning today, Iran's foreign ministry confirms, the agreement is in operation. The president and Iran both digitally signing that agreement yesterday. That means the Strait of Hormuz will be reopened today and oil tankers will start deliveries. I know Jeff's been talking a lot about it. Here's some of what's in the MOU.
20: An immediate end to hostilities. The U.S. will end its blockade and Iran will restore safe commercial shipping in the Strait of Hormuz. Iran commits to not pursue a nuclear weapon. Both sides start a 60-day clock to reach a final agreement, and there will be a U.S.-backed regional economic construction plan for Iran worth at least $300 billion. I'm Richard Johnson.
6: That $300 billion you just heard Jeff and Simon talking about, that it would be releasing some of Iran's own frozen assets as well as economic development from private investors in energy, logistics, manufacturing, and transport coming from Arab and Asian nations, but none of it from the United States. An Iowa native is among the 8 people killed when a B-52 bomber crashed in California. Sarah Walters reports.
21: Brad Hovey was a 2009 graduate of
6: Adel DeSoto Minburn High School. The 35-year-old graduated from Iowa State in 2014 with a degree in aerospace engineering. He went on to become a pilot with the 419th Flight Test Squadron at Edwards Air Force Base. Eight people were killed during takeoff from Edwards during a routine test mission on Monday. I'm Sarah Walters.
0: It's a 911 call you don't hear every day.
1: Thank you, I'm DC2 and all responding apparatus on the structure fire. Caller said that he was trying to burn some weeds and caught his house on fire.
0: Des Moines Police and Fire Dispatch called to that house. On the east side of Des Moines this week, the fire got under the siding of the house. Most larger cities in Des Moines, you don't hear that call every day because it's against the law to burn leaves or trash in your yard, and that includes most major cities in the Des Moines metro, Des Moines itself, as well as Clive, Urbandale, Johnston, Ankeny, Pleasant Hill, Altoona, just a few that we double-checked on. But some rural areas do allow burning.
4: Most typically, it's unlawful to burn landscape and waste in certain cities. However, if you're in the rural county area or an area that's serviced by the Polk County Sheriff's Office, there are some rules that are different.
0: Lieutenant Mark Chance, Polk County Sheriff's Office, and those burn rules are on the Polk County website. They have all the details. They even have little check marks that show you what is and what isn't allowed and where. Grills and backyard fire pits in most larger cities, as long as there's a screen cover, are generally allowed in backyards, not on balconies. 833 at News Radio 1040 WHO. Checking your money this morning as we are just opening things up on Wall Street. The opening bell this morning after stocks were lower yesterday after Fed Reserve Chairman Kevin Warsh did not lower interest rates, but he refused to further discuss any future moves by the Fed on the rate. About half of the people who sit on the board, though, are apparently at least open to raising rates if they need to reduce the inflation.
3: So, Wendy, we have a great interview that's going to be on our podcast a little later this morning. Dan Baroni, my business expert,
0: yeah,
3: number
0: that was
3: one
0: good.
3: Amazon best-selling author. He joined us a little after 7:30, and for the folks that missed it, it'll be on the podcast. But he said, look, this is all just due to energy prices. He called it an energy shock. And he said, now the strait is open as of this morning, and you'll see gas prices come down, diesel prices come down, and then retail prices come down. You don't need a rate increase at this point, but he said just over time, you just have to watch all of this happen.
0: Well, and Wall Street is open for business now and already moving upward, a percentage up on two of the three major
3: check
0: indexes.
3: Check my investment app here, yeah.
0: Well, let me help you with your SpaceX. Yesterday, not such a good day for SpaceX as the stock dropped.
7: Oh, my God.
21: SpaceX,
7: that's
21: negative?
7: Allowed? Get someone on the phone.
22: What's happening there?
23: Let me get someone.
7: Yeah, that can't be.
23: That's the first time ever, by the way.
0: The first time ever. It's only been on the market for a week.
3: Exactly.
0: Come on,
3: first
0: guys.
3: First time ever, it's dropped.
0: Yeah, that was live on CNBC. David Faber and Mad Money host Jim Cramer. He's a hoot, by the way, man.
3: Yeah, I know.
0: Yeah, anyway, so it closed at 191.82 yesterday, but I bet it's already going up today.
3: Exactly right.
0: Let me take a look at it. Just hang tight. Because I got the app that Jeff told me about the app. And
3: yeah,
0: it is.
3: Are you looking at SpaceX for me?
0: I'm looking. I'm trying.
3: I want to be like Scrooge McDuck. I want to be in there. I want to just be knee-deep in gold coins this morning.
0: It's actually down another $10
3: oh,
0: right now.
3: Oh, my goodness.
0: $20
3: oh, boy.
0: Less.
3: I'm
0: sorry. Well, maybe
3: I'm
0: turn around.
3: I'm going to put some of my button-down shirts on Facebook Marketplace.
0: He
3: this
0: can
3: is
0: do
3: terrible.
0: Something about that. We all know how it works. Just shoot some more things
3: some
0: into
3: more
0: space.
3: Things
0: come
3: space.
0: On, Elon. Do it. Bam. Up goes the stock with the rocket.
3: Wendy Wild in the WHO Radio Newsroom. If you missed our keyword in the America 250 contest earlier in the hour, I'm going to give it to you again. Here's how this works. You go to whoradio.com, you enter the keyword, you're part of a nationwide contest where somebody wins $2,500 in cash this hour. The word is America. AMERICA, America. Well, a lot of joy in your social media timeline lately because we have fans from around the world who have come to this country to enjoy the World Cup. This is the best interview so far. This is a Japanese soccer fan being interviewed by a reporter from an Arlington, Texas news station live during her nightly news. Here's how part of that interview sounded.
24: Yeah. Nice to meet you.
25: Okay, how you doing?
24: My name is...
25: Okay.
24: Yeah, my name is Hirochika Nakakuki.
25: Oh, wow.
24: It's live?
25: Okay.
24: It's live?
25: Yes, it's live, baby.
24: Yeah, yeah,
25: yes.
24: Yeah.
25: How
24: yeah.
25: excited are you?
24: Yeah.
25: You are so excited,
24: yeah.
25: right? Japan, right?
24: Excuse me.
25: Okay.
24: I cannot speak English, but but I'm excited!
25: I love it! Yeah, yeah baby!
24: Japan!
25: Let's go!
24: Japan! Japan!
25: Japan, baby! Look, yeah. It's lit. Yeah, look. Okay, what are we looking at? Oh my gosh, can you tell me what this is? Yeah. We're looking at his back.
24: Japanese. Okay. Toyama. Okay. Toyama. Okay? Toyama's message. Ippai. Ippai atsumeteru. Yes, collection.
25: Amen.
24: Message collections. Okay. Toyama's message collections.
25: I love it.
24: Okay?
25: I love the energy. Yes, thank you so much for talking to us.
24: Yeah.
25: You got any predictions? You got a score?
24: Yeah.
25: What do you think? Japan?
24: Yeah.
25: What is the score? The score. What do you think? One zip, 1-0.
24: 2-0, win, Japan! Yeah!
25: I love your energy, buddy.
3: Yeah. Pure joy in your social media timeline this morning. Speaking of pure joy, thank you to our guy Bruno talking about the World Cup watch parties going around the area. And while we're on the topic of really cool things going on in the area, the Des Moines Arts Festival is coming back up, and that means it is time for our annual visit from Colleen Murphy. How are you, Colleen? Welcome back to the Hy-Vee Studios.
2: Good. Thanks for having me. I hope I bring the same energy as that guy. The same enthusiasm.
3: I love that artwork!
2: I love it!
3: So, Colleen, tell people, let's just start from the very beginning. In case someone is not familiar with the Arts Festival, you know how I am a huge fan. I'm very familiar. But tell me a little bit about it, because this is... first of all, it's an honor for these artists to actually get included in the show. There's a selection process.
2: Yeah, the jury process took place back in February. We had about 950 applications for the 195 spots. So it takes a jury 3 days to go through all of it. So these are the best of the best. These are artists coming from all sorts of mediums, painting, photography, printmaking, clay. And they juried them through, and so we're excited for this show. It's different every year because our jury's different every year, and what they like or don't like really evolves.

0: else.
1: And it, yeah, and there's just a, there's a lot of local artists mm-hmm. as well. There's awards that go out. It's really a, it is a huge arts event in the state of Iowa as a whole.
0: Yeah, I think that there's 20 artists from Iowa this year, which is a really good, nice showing of Iowa artists. And that's not including the emerging and the emerging Iowa. So considering that we have 35 states represented, it's a good piece of the pie. So we're really proud of our Iowa artists that are coming, that are going to be selling their work.
1: All right. So give me the details. You said free admission. What are the dates and times, Colleen?
0: Sure. June 26th, 27th, 28th. Friday and Saturday, we're open 11 a.m. to 10 p.m. And on Sunday, we're open 11 a.m. to 5 p.m. There's free parking at the Nationwide Garage.
1: That's cool.
0: Which is right there at 12th and Walnut. And then we are cashless as far as our beverage stations and our merchandise. Artists can take whatever form of payment that they choose, but do bring a card and buy a drink. That's how we do free admission, because we need these drink sales and beverage sales and, you know, buy a bottle of water, buy a Coke, you know, whatever. But you know, your admission is free, your parking is free. So we hope you support the festival anyway, any other way you can.
1: Colleen Murphy is from the Des Moines Arts Festival. Colleen, always great to see you. Thanks for coming in with the preview.
0: Thanks.
1: It is 8:43 Thursday morning. Nathan Fisher in the WHO Traffic Center. He's got an update for you. Good morning, Nathan.
2: Hey, Jeff. I-235, 7 minutes. No slowdowns from either Mixmaster to downtown Des Moines. 8035 westbound, 12 minutes from the East Mix to the West Mixmaster. And the bypass is delay-free from Altoona to West Des Moines right now for the Thursday drive time with traffic every 15 minutes in the morning. I'm Nathan Fisher on News Radio 1040 WHO.
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1: Today we have got sunny skies on tap with a high of 76, mostly clear tonight, low 57. Clouds on the increase tomorrow, but still nice, 80 degrees for your Friday. 61 currently, partly cloudy at News Radio 1040 WHO.
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8: I played you that audio earlier of that enthusiastic Japanese fan that we're just loving, that Japanese soccer fan. Yeah, that's gone viral, Wendy. And also a WCI Pools and Spas texter reminded me that the Japanese fans have gone viral because they clean up after themselves after the game is over.
9: It's a thing.
8: They bring trash bags into the stadium, and when the game is over, they pull the trash bags out and clean up after themselves.
10: Wow.
8: And photos of them doing that have gone viral on the internet. Thanks to the texter for reminding me of that. It's really amazing. The World Cup, so far in its first week, has just been an absolute joy to follow. Wendy Wilde's got the headlines this morning. Hey, Wendy.
9: Hey, so the oil tankers are going to start going through the Strait of Hormuz today. So the White House says, yes, the memorandum of understanding is now in effect, digitally signed by President Trump and Iran yesterday. So they're going to have an official signing on Friday, but it's actually effective today. Thousands of people without power after several tornadoes last night, one of them in Iowa Harbors Ferry. That's in Allamaquis County, north of Dubuque. Nobody injured, but homes and farms reporting damage there as well. And unemployment, jobless claims coming out, and they're down over the week before. So some good news there.
8: Wendy Wilde in the WHO Radio Newsroom. Let's check to see if we've got some good news on the roads this morning. Nathan Fisher's in the WHO Traffic Center. Good morning, Nathan.
11: Yeah, we sure do. Jeff, I-235, no slowdown. 7 minutes from either Mixmaster to get to downtown Des Moines. 80-35 westbound, 12-minute drive time. Speed limit from the East Mix to the West Mixmaster. Highway 141 in Grimes. No issues northbound or southbound with traffic every 15 minutes in the morning. I'm Nathan Fisher on News Radio 1040 WHO.
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8: Sunny today. High 76, mostly clear tonight. Low 57. Clouds in the increase for your Friday. Tomorrow's high 80. Currently partly cloudy, 61 at the Voice of Iowa. Rhonda's got your sports.
10: Iowa football landed a commitment from 2027 three-star running back Keon Thomas, choosing the Hawkeyes over Indiana and Illinois, among others. Iowa Cubs walk it off in the bottom of the 10th, beat the Indianapolis Indians 6-5. Major League Baseball, Cubs beat the Rockies 8-6 for the series win at Wrigley. Padres topped the Cardinals 6-1. Yankees crushed the White Sox 10-5 in New York. I'm Ron Zamos.
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8: You will recall that yesterday I came to you and I talked about this Omaha, Nebraska resident who shockingly was identified as a ringleader in this alleged terrorist plot to attack the UFC fights at the White House. Well, it turns out he's not an Omaha, Nebraska resident. He's an illegal immigrant. Fox News reporting this morning, Abraham Alvarez, identified in federal documents as the alleged ringleader of a plan to carry out a mass casualty event at the UFC White House event, is an illegal immigrant from Mexico who overstayed his visa, according to Homeland Security information first obtained by Fox. Now, I bring this to your attention because for many years, when you and I agreed that we need stringent enforcement of our immigration laws in this country, many people said, well, that's just because you're racist. And I said, nope, there is a legitimate reason for stringent enforcement of our immigration laws. One of them is to protect the safety of American citizens, as well as our economy and our social services safety net. And that is being proved out every single day. 8:58, here's Sean Hannity.
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24: Yes, they have been degraded. The Navy's gone. Their ships are gone. Their missile defenses are mostly dead. Their air defense systems are non-existent. We can fly and bomb any part of Iran we want any second of any day that we want. So do I have, and does the president, did I get a sense from the president that he has a healthy dose of skepticism? Yes, he does. But he has a resolve that I know to be true. And that is that at the end of the day, if this is not going to shape up into what they are saying and we're saying that they want, I don't think it's going to last very long. And I think we'll be back where we are. And probably I would say he'll hit them even harder.
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9: It's 9 o'clock, partly cloudy, which means mostly sunny and 66 degrees. I'm Wendy Wild. Here's what's trending on WHO. U.S. initial jobless claims out this morning from the Bureau of Labor Statistics, dropping 226,000. The White House says the memorandum of understanding between the U.S. and Iran is now in effect. effect after digital signings by the two countries yesterday. That means the Strait of Hormuz is now open for oil tankers to begin delivering shipments. Friday will be the official signing ceremony. The MOU includes 14 points for a 60-day ceasefire so the U.S. and Iran can come up with a final deal.
0: It's a memorandum of understanding. If it doesn't get done in 60 days, that's all right. We go back to bombing. You know, I don't want to do that.
9: President Trump commenting after he digitally signed the MOU. Thousands of people without power after several tornadoes overnight last night across Iowa and Illinois. One caused several injuries in Warsaw, Illinois, south of Fort Madison. People took cover.
4: Just kind of a lot goes through your mind at that time. It's like, well, hopefully the house keeps standing. And me and my son headed for the bathroom. There was no time for the basement, so we went to the nearest center room of my house and hoped the roof was going to stay on.
9: And it did in their case. The city of Charleston, Illinois, in central Illinois has declared a state of emergency. Here in Iowa, a tornado damaged homes and farms in Harper's Ferry. That's in Allamaquie County, north of Dubuque. Nobody reported injured there. And the Pelham Marching Dutch performing at this summer's America 250th Birthday Independence Day Parade. The Marching Dutch will play a modern version of the Stars and Stripes Forever. 9:02 at News Radio 1040 WHO. Traffic, weather, and Emory on Iowa next.
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21: 8035 westbound, 12 minutes from the East Mixmaster to the West Mix. 235-7 from either Mixmaster to downtown Des Moines. Not seeing any slowdowns on I-35 in Ankeny with Des Moines' most frequent traffic all day. 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
16: From the WHO Weather Center.
28: Sunshine today and Friday. The high today 76, Friday's high 80. Sunny Saturday, the high 83. Then an 80% chance of showers Saturday night, maybe a thunderstorm overnight. Sunday an 80% chance of showers, the high 73. That's News Radio 1040 WHO weather. I'm Jamie Grout.
9: Going up to 76, like Jamie said, right now 66 in Des Moines. I'm Wendy Wild. 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
29: All right, it's 9:07. Thank you for listening. This is indeed a Thursday, Emery on Iowa on your radio, and let's talk. Got a lot to get to. 30 minutes from now, we're going to get a different perspective of the World Cup, as I'm going to explain why this very well could be one of the best commercials for America that there has ever been. And we'll talk about that in about 30 minutes. We're a week into this World Cup, and man, seeing these things online gives me a lot of pride in where we live. Speaking of pride, we're going to talk here shortly about a baseball team that had a game canceled because too many of their players were refusing to wear pride-themed uniforms. Get to that in a second as well. First, I want to go completely out of the box at how I want to start the show today. We get too predictable sometimes. I was on social media like I am frequently, not just to see stories and to gather different things that I want to talk about, but also to see reactions of people and what they're reacting to within a lot of these stories. And I ran across this viral post on Twitter. It was posted a couple of days ago, and it really got me thinking. And I need you out there who have children, especially, to fire away a text to me about how you feel about this. So here's the phone number if you'd like to text me after I tell you about this. The WCA Pools and Spas text line, 81530, 81530. Start your text with the letters WHO. Random person. I have no idea who this is. This is a person that has an account that seems to be just kind of like a very random account. They have less than 1,000 followers. So not very many people follow this account, but this is a post that has been viewed over 4 million times and has been liked by 272,000 people. Or accounts. This is what it says. Accidentally let a be careful slip while at the park with children and was lectured by someone telling me that phrasing is harmful for their development. Crying face. Girl, get off the internet. That's all that she posted. That's it. It got me to thinking. We've gotten into kind of this hyperactive area of the world. Are we raising our kids the right way? I have a lot of friends that have children now. It's interesting watching the different approaches that they have to discipline, to their expectations of what the kids should or shouldn't be able to do at certain ages, right? Like cleaning up after themselves, or, you know, do they let them in the backyard all alone? At what age is that acceptable? Those kinds of things. How do they correct their child? You know, as a kid, you know, I don't mean to, you know, throw my parents into one of the pools of different types of people, but man, I got yelled at a lot. You know, I don't know. A lot of millennial parents that I've seen, they don't like to do the yelling so much. They don't do the spanking. They don't do the, you know, discipline by fear almost, right? Like I was scared. I didn't want to get yelled at. I didn't want to get yelled at. I didn't want to get spanked. I got a fair share of spankings back in the day. I didn't want any of that. But I don't really see a lot of parents these days doing that, right? There is this freedom of, right? So like my parents, my mom especially would have been like, she would have been, if we were at the park, she would have said, be careful 100 times. She said, be careful to her dog, right? You know, preventative measures are, was her defense. Learning lessons the hard way. She didn't want any of that. Didn't care about it. Didn't want it. She wanted to make sure that you knew what you were doing was potentially dangerous. You could fall down. You could get bloody. You could get a scrape. And if you don't be careful, that's going to be a big problem for you, for me, for everybody, right? Because I'm going to have to clean your wounds, right? Like that became kind of the thing. But did that make me too cautious? Did that make me too aware of my surroundings to the point where even to this day, right? And I don't know if this is correlated one-to-one. Maybe I need to see a psychiatrist about this, but I don't want to get on a motorcycle, right? Like that's dangerous. You don't want to talk about scrapes. Jeez, right? Like I am in general pretty cautious about the way and defensive, the way I live, right? I prepare for the worst just in case. Don't take a lot of random chance. It's interesting, though, that somebody would have the audacity to go and tell a random person, hey, don't tell these kids to be careful. Don't do that. It's bad for their development. Where did we start getting so comfortable in our strategies or feeling, right, like somebody's infringing upon the freedom of children to learn lessons the hard way, that we straight up go up to a person and say, don't tell kids to be careful. It's going to stunt their development. When did we get so comfortable in talking to people that are not friends of ours to just basically tell them, hey, don't talk to kids like that? That's more of what I take away from this. Now, I've seen some of my friends who are parents, I've seen that they kind of have a very hands-off approach about, you know, a kid starts doing some crazy daredevil thing, something that I would have been immediately told not to do when I was a kid. But they just let the kid do it. And if the kid bonks their head, if the kid, you know, like, hurts themselves, and they start getting, like, teary-eyed, or they start, you know, saying, ow, you know, it hurts. They basically, they say, well, this is what happens. When you want to play that type of game, when you want to play rough, when you have this feeling in you that you want to, you know, be a daredevil, you want to take some risk because you think it's fun in that moment, understand that there is a element of danger you're going to have to go through. And the kid learns that the other way, right? They don't get told not to do that in preventative measures. They just potentially hurt themselves and then get told, hey, you know, like, them's the breaks. Like, sometimes you're going to feel that way. So I'd be interested in what the strategy is. Is it okay to let kids learn that way? Is it okay to tell other people, hey, don't tell these kids to be careful? Let them figure it out on their own. It seems kind of like a crazy thing to say to people, but it's something that apparently is said to people a lot, and people are very protective of the way that their kids are brought up, as they should. But my generation of parent seems to be a little bit more hands-off in teaching kids those things, and then when it comes to discipline, right? This is a gripe I know that my parents' generation and even generations older than that have about the kids just don't get disciplined the same way. They have less respect for their parents, less respect for adults, their teachers, and the people around them because they never were given that element of fear if they misbehave, right? What are their parents going to do? Ground them or something, right? Like when your eight-year-old does something completely out of the ordinary, something that is, you know, when I was a kid, I would have potentially like gotten a fairly harsh punishment, but does the kid actually respect what those consequences are going to be? Because parents want to be more of a co-worker or a friend to like, hey, we exist together and I want you to figure life out and I want you to like hanging out with me and like being around me. And I don't want to risk having a bad relationship because I have to really put my foot down and discipline you. Seems like we're kind of in this weird mixture of what is or isn't being implemented by the younger generation of parents. And I'm generalizing here, but I would say parents under the age of 35 or 40, it feels like, you know, 20, 30 years ago, a very different type of parenting style. Is it a good one? I guess that's up for interpretation. Do people have better relationships with their children as they age? Do their kids feel like they can get away with more? Or has it worked the other way? Does their kid not try to break the rules as much because it's not as cool? Their parents have kind of been there and only correct them if there's an absolute necessity to correct them. They let their kid experience and suffer the consequences of whatever they decide regardless. Those are the things that I'm curious about. But, you know, it seems like everybody seems to have their own opinions and there is no true right answer. Maybe some people feel like we have gone too far that direction, though. And that's where I want you to come in. 917, thank you for listening to our show today. This is Emory on Iowa. If you do have thoughts on this, the WCA Pools and Spas text line, 81530, 81530 is that number. Start your text with the letters WHO. Love to hear from you about your perspective on this. Do you feel like we need to have stronger discipline for our children? Those are the things that could formulate what the next generation is or isn't as they age. We'll have more coming up, including a baseball team refusing to wear pride jerseys on Emory on Iowa.
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23: 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Heroes like Fire Lieutenant Michael Wells. Now inspired by the heroism of firefighters on 9/11, Michael felt a calling to pursue his dream of serving his community as a firefighter. Now he would devote 14 years to his fire department. 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He saved lives. He earned the badge of honor for all of his bravery. But sadly, he lost his battle with occupational cancer. 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

0: 923 on Emory on Iowa here on your Thursday. Thanks for listening to the show. In about 10 to 15 minutes, we are going to talk about the latest on the Iran deal as we prepare, hopefully, for that to be signed, official deal to be done. We'll talk about that and more here at the bottom of the hour. And also at the top of the 10 o'clock hour, the World Cup, an amazing commercial for America. The United States getting a lot of good publicity out of this so far. We'll talk about that as well. But first, let's get to the text line. Had a lot of texts come in here about parenting. Parenting and what is and isn't acceptable these days, not just in the way you parent your kids, but how you talk to other people about parenting their kids. The WCA Pools and Spas text line, 81530. Had this person text in and say, there was a famous quote from a hit cop show that went, be careful out there. It makes sense to say that. Look, and I'm not here trying to say what people can and can't say, but apparently the term be careful, as far as this post that I saw on X, that tells me people are pretty sensitive to what their kids are hearing these days, especially in the context of them maybe playing, I guess. I don't know. It's crazy. This person says kids will get hard lessons anyways. They're not constantly being observed. Communication about risks or dangers is important as a matter of human growth. The method of communication will vary. But that becomes the question, right? Like, what is the proper communication method? How different would our lives have been if our parents weren't telling us what was and wasn't dangerous? What level of danger was too much for that to be the way they parent, right? So, like, my best example, one time I was out riding my bike with one of my friends, and we were riding just in the neighborhood. I lived on a cul-de-sac, and when I wrecked my bike, right, like, I lost my balance, and I fell down pretty hard, and I was bleeding in my elbow, and both my knees had blood on it, and, you know, I'm, like, 9 years old, and I feel, you know, I'm just, it hurt. Right. And I don't know how to clean up all these wounds. I'm 8 or 9 years old. Right. So I'm laying in the middle of the cul-de-sac. My mom doesn't want to hear it. She's just like, you know, like, hey, you know, if you're just going to lay there, I'm not going to come help you. So, you know, like, I had to muster up my strength and grab my bike and come inside and show that, you know, my wounds were serious enough that they needed doctored up. And then, you know, she was just like, she did that, and the lesson was avoid that area of the cul-de-sac. We were like, there's a little, you know, dip for runoff, I suppose, for, you know, rain or whatever. And I tried to get a little cute with the way that I was riding my bike. I fell over, and I learned the hard way. But, you know, if I was standing on top of the roof or something, I'm sure I'd have been told to get down because, you know, that could be a lot more serious of a thing. You will learn, your kid will learn hard lessons, you know, especially at school too, right? And my behavior at school would have been different. When I first, like, I think I was in kindergarten or first grade. I think it was kindergarten. I was like 6 years old. I maybe bled like once in my life. But I remember we were playing some game of tag or something, and then I tripped and fell, and I landed on my elbow, and I looked down, my elbow was immediately bleeding. Now, if I'd have been at home, I probably would have, like, screamed for my mom, or I would have been like, Mom, I'm bleeding, right? I'm in kindergarten. But then I was around so many other people, and I was way too self-aware. So I was like, oh, wow, I messed this up. So I walked up to a teacher and showed my elbow, and they're like, okay, well, let's get you up to the nurse. But I didn't cry or anything, right? It was a good place to learn that lesson because it was like, oh, I don't want to cry in front of all these people. Like, that'd be bad. So I didn't. I still learned that lesson, though. Hey, don't be running too fast on the cement, especially when people are trying to, you know, dip and dodge and duck out of the way. This person says, as a parent in that age range with 4 kids, I think you're right. There's no right answer. You do what's best for you and what your kid responds to best. Each kid is different, but the constant is they need to understand what it is to live responsibly and with manners and the basics society requires. Church helps, in my opinion. I think church helps a lot of people kind of manage what like the morality of our lives and what is or isn't appropriate along several lines. I was in church when I was growing up. I learned a lot of lessons within the church about being a good person, in a different way. You know, and I'm not saying that we can get into the religious aspect of it, because religion is the whole point of being at church. But there is just something about the service, right? There's something about the tithes and offerings. There's something about going to Sunday school, the lessons that you learn, the fact that there is seemingly this feeling of togetherness, community in the church that you can't really replicate in a lot of other places. There isn't as much sequestering of the people within a church. You may not be friends with every single person in there, but you might as well be. You know, well, the church that I went to before I moved out of the house, we would go to that church and everybody'd get a name tag, and you're supposed to wear your name tag so people who didn't even know who you were could say, hey, how's it going, and say your name. You don't get that kind of feeling anywhere else, and I think that is a good environment for a kid, a young person, to understand what is and isn't appropriate by societal standards. This person says, when a busybody tried to tell me to correct my son, I had to reply, either you're stupid or you think I am. Which is it? Young liberals think they're entitled. I've been told kids need to decide right and wrong for themselves. It's the parents' responsibility to teach kids right from wrong, or you raise a generation that respects no authority and no boundaries. I think that's a pretty good way to wrap this conversation up. Excellent work. We'll come back. Talk Orion next.
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2: It's 9:30, mostly sunny and 65. I'm Craig Michaels. Here's what's trending on WHO. Over a quarter million Americans found themselves filing for first-time unemployment benefits last week. The Labor Department says that's about 4,000 less than the previous week's revised total. President Trump says he signed a memorandum of understanding between the U.S. and Iran. Under the agreement, the Strait of Hormuz is supposed to open and negotiations over Iran's nuclear program begin. A new list of universities worldwide ranks University of Iowa 249th and Iowa State 400th globally, both down from the 100s over the past 10 years. Former Presidents Bill Clinton, George Bush, and Joe Biden are expected to join Barack Obama for the grand opening of the new Obama Presidential Center in Chicago today. It's mostly sunny and 65. I'm Craig Michaels. Our next update at 10. Breaking news and severe weather as it happens on Des Moines News Weather and Traffic Station, News Radio 1040 WHO.
3: And good morning, Nathan Fisher here with your look at grain and livestock commodity trade as markets have opened for your Thursday. Market update being sponsored by John Deere this morning. The corn contract for July is 3.75% in the red, 4.17 and a quarter. December new crop, 4.25 cents down, 4.44 and a half. Soybeans, July 7.5 cents lower, 11.24 and a half. November beans, 6.5 cents lower, 11.42 and three quarters. July wheat dropping 6 cents at 6.06 and three quarters. Livestock trades also lower. August live cattle, 97 cents in the red, 247.88. The feeder cattle for August down $1.12, 366.30. Lean hogs, July down 10 cents, 94.55. The Dow is up 215 points, 51,706. It's your look at markets on News Radio 1040 WHO, where we speak farm. I'm Nathan Fisher.
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15: 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Like this commercial break. Did you need 15 seconds away from music? Or 15 seconds to eat a Reese's? Perhaps it's true. Everything happens for a reason.
0: Happy Thursday. It is 9:36. Thanks for tuning in across the state of Iowa and beyond. About half hour from now, the World Cup, a great commercial for the United States during our 250th anniversary. Pretty awesome stuff. We're going to talk about that in detail in about a half hour or so. But joining us now on our Davidson Family Dentistry Newsmaker line to talk all things foreign policy, Iran, the G7 summit, and more is our friend, the national correspondent himself, Rory O'Neill. Rory, welcome back to our show.
16: Hey there, Emery. Good morning.
0: All right, sir, we are within hours of the official signing, we think, of this deal with Iran. President Trump this week also meeting with other major world leaders at the G7 summit. So what's the latest on how this is this deal has been interpreted by other nations as well as our president as we count down those hours?
16: Yeah, so President Trump signed our side of the paperwork while at the Palace of Versailles outside Paris last night. Before hopping aboard Air Force One and starting to come home. So our side is technically done. The Iranian leader has also signed, and there's supposed to be a ceremony tomorrow in Switzerland involving Vice President J.D. Vance and some Iranian representatives. You know, they might actually get right to the bargaining, because really this 14-point plan, which is thin on specifics, now relies on good negotiations that happen over the next 60 days. And that's not a lot of time.
0: Yeah, we've heard about negotiations with Iran on and off since this whole thing started. And they were in and they were out. They agreed to some stuff and then they didn't agree to it. And it just feels like every single thing that could be agreed to is up for interpretation on their side as well. But what makes this agreement, or at least what we heard about this agreement a few days ago, different than the other negotiations that we've seen to this point?
16: Well, this is only a short-term setup for the next big deal. This is my comparison. Imagine you're buying a house or a condo, and you put in an offer, and your bid is accepted. You think, great, here we go. But now you got to go through closing. And it's the closing that is really starting here with this 60 days of negotiation. So it's going to be 60 days to get handed the keys to the house. And that's only if a lot of things go right. Because along the way, you can find mold, the valuation could be off, the mortgage may fall through, whatever it may be. When you read this memorandum, which, by the way, it's only a page and a half. It's really short. And this, you know, this was bargained out over, what, the 85 days of ceasefire. So it's really a lot still left to be determined as a result of this. So it just starts things in motion, and that may be what starts tomorrow in Switzerland.
0: Roy O'Neill joining us here. Okay, so Roy, let's talk about kind of what the fallout will be, because this was an incredibly serendipitous week to be signing something like this. The G7 summit with a lot of leaders, including NATO allies and world leaders that just have not decided to take part or weren't really interested in supporting us, whether they were supposed to or not. And I know this morning, Secretary of War Pete Hegseth made it clear that they're doing a full-on investigation of what we're doing in Europe, because he doesn't like how NATO is investing in their own defense. So what has been the reaction from these European countries about this deal and what they would say about their relationship with us, the United States?
16: Right. So this is the G7 summit that just wrapped up in France, and it is leaders from the top seven economies, but a lot of other world leaders.

0: in what we want out of Iran and neutralizing their threat, kind of reinstate that we are the big dog. And if you want to be on our team, you need to do what we say, especially in your defense spending.
1: Well, I'm not sure we come out on top of this negotiation. You know, Iran could be getting $300 billion in a pool of funding from its Middle East neighbors. There really isn't regime change. I mean, yes, there were leaders who were killed in military strikes, but it was still the same chain of command that got in there, and in fact, maybe more radical than the old Ayatollah. And now the Strait of Hormuz seems to be more vulnerable, right? It's this idea that a couple of Boston whalers that get near an oil tanker suddenly could cause major disruptions in oil delivery all over again. So I think things are going to be a bit more volatile for a while until there is a deal that can contain this global threat.
0: Last thing for you today, Rory. As we move forward with what's happening here, obviously oil prices are something that we've been paying attention to and how it relates to maybe gas prices and other prices market-wise. With that being said, the Federal Reserve also setting interest rates, and I know you're paying close attention to that as well. What is ahead for our economy on that regard?
1: Yeah, so the new Fed chair, the guy who replaced Jerome Powell, he just started on the job, and they just had their first two-day meeting on rates, and it ended yesterday. He said, we're going to hold rates right where they are. You know, President Trump was critical of the old guy, Jerome Powell, for not lowering rates fast enough. So now the new guy the president picks comes in and says, we're going to hold things, and maybe we have to raise rates before the end of the year because of all the inflation that's been generated by the conflict with Iran that sent all those oil prices spiking. So as these oil prices come down, hopefully we can sort of break the back of inflation and these rate hikes won't be necessary. But it's been 5 years now that inflation has been above the target for the Fed. The Fed has to do two things. They have to get inflation at 2%. We're closer to 3.5% right now. And they have to maximize employment. And job creation has been pretty soft.
0: Rory O'Neill, our national correspondent. As always, Rory, we really appreciate the information, and we'll talk to you again soon.
1: Thanks, Emery.
0: Yeah, so just to piggyback off of what we were talking about here, what does the oil look like? What does gas prices look like right now? And I think the trend is going to continue to be downward just overall after, you know, the news that we have at this point. The oil barrel price is sitting at about $74, so it continues to go down, continues to slide. We'll see how much that continues and how long it takes for it to get back down closer to kind of the $50 a barrel. Do we think it's ever going to get back down there? I don't know. But sitting $73, $74 today, kind of fluctuating as markets do. The national average for gas prices officially has gotten under $4 nationally. So congratulations. We finally got it back under $4 nationally. We in Iowa have been under $4 for a few weeks now. Sitting now, it's $3.63 a gallon in Iowa for a regular gallon of gas. For diesel prices, it is $4.69 a gallon. So we continue to go down. For context, a week ago, we were 13 cents higher for regular gallon of gas. For diesel, we were 16 cents higher. So things are going down at a pretty solid clip, and I think there is a lot of reason for legitimate optimism when it comes to this sort of thing. Whether or not we see this deal, and Rory kind of alluded to this, if the deal is what we think it may be, I think still a non-nuclear Iran, regardless of what is or isn't part of this deal, knowing Iran does not have capabilities to build nuclear weapons is paramount. The only reason we went in there and decided that we needed to be a part of, you know, trying to take them down, take out their leadership, is so we could come out of this saying they have absolutely no enriched uranium and there is no way at this stage for Iran to be able to build and then potentially use a nuclear weapon. So that's number one. And I would say that that's a win if that's part of the agreement. And we know that that's part of the agreement. And Iran, I mean, it would take them years and years and years and decades and a complete new regime, new generation of leadership for them to start to rebuild that. So that's good, right? But from a world perspective, will there be room for interpretation? If Iran does get $300 billion or whatever it is from subsidies

0: in other Middle Eastern nations. If the Strait of Hormuz does become this incredibly volatile and, you know, difficult area that many shipping tankers and different goods all of a sudden have a harder time getting through, just because Iran understands, maybe more so now than they ever have before, the strategic advantage that they have with the water that goes through that area. That strait itself is a very small, squeezed area that they can control. Now, obviously, there will be sanctions if they're doing anything nefarious, but the Strait of Hormuz, I don't think it's ever going to be as open and as smooth as it was pre the United States goes into Iran and takes out their leadership. So maybe there are European nations that see this as not necessarily a total and utter victory. Thank you, United States. We owe you one. More like, okay, it's good that Iran doesn't have a nuclear weapon, but at what cost is this going to affect us into the future? And that could affect the Strait of Hormuz and prices in general. Something worth keeping an eye on for sure. And we'll see exactly how the signings go and the negotiations go. We have, you know, 60 days or whatever to, you know, get to the finish line on this. And as we know, there is no guarantees that we're going to make it to the finish line with these guys that we deal with in Iran. 9:48 on the clock today. Thank you for listening to Emory on Iowa. Happy to have you as part of the show. Did have a minor league baseball team, wasn't in Iowa, but it was in the United States, that said, we don't want to wear that Pride Night stuff. Eventually, it led to their game getting canceled. What does this mean, and what's going to be the reaction to this from multiple fronts? Well, we'll talk about that coming up in 4 minutes here on Emory on Iowa.
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16: Friday, June 19th, Nashville becomes Bashville. It's the debut of Bare Knuckle Fighting Championship in Tennessee. 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
0: Yeah, 9:54, in about 10 minutes or so, we're going to talk about that World Cup, not just because of it being, you know, it going on. We're not really going to break down the soccer part of it as much as I like talking about the soccer. It really is about the reaction of the World Cup and how much of a good vibe this has brought to the United States. A lot of people didn't know what to expect when they came and they visited. A lot of Europeans are saying, wow, I cannot believe how awesome this place is, the United States of America. We hear so many bad things about it through our media. And now that I'm seeing it, this is amazing. We're going to talk about that here, coming up here. There's a team, a minor league baseball team, the York Revolution, and they announced they have officially canceled their game today against the Southern Maryland Blue Crabs. Yes, love these team names. The game is not going to be played because it's Pride Night. And according to the team, they had this big statement that they released last night. They say it's because, unfortunately, several of our players have refused to wear the scheduled Pride Night jersey, and the club decided that hosting the event is more important than forcing players to wear jerseys that are not comfortable with and playing the game. So the ballpark is going to host Pride Night, but they're not going to have a baseball game around it, is what it sounds like. Later on in this statement from the York Revolution front office, they say, This action by the players is completely inconsistent with our vision as the most welcoming place in York. This is York, Pennsylvania, by the way. As a small token of our regret for the last minute change of plans and support for our LGBTQIA+ representing partners, we are making a $10,000 donation to the Rainbow Rose Center to support and further their work in making sure the York community is as inclusive as we strive to make Wellspan Park in York, Pennsylvania. So they're going to have all this. Some concessions will be open. They're going to have this event. We'll see what it looks like. Certainly, there's a lot more attention on it now than there was before. But this becomes the thing, right? Major League Baseball also has a lot of Pride Nights. Every team can or cannot have Pride Night. It's completely up to them and how they celebrate. There was the San Francisco Giants wore Pride hats for their Pride Day, which was, I think, over the weekend. They had a... basically, the SF, the interlocking SF for San Francisco, was rainbow-colored. One of their pitchers pitched in the game, and he kind of inscribed a Bible verse on his hat that you could see on TV. And then Major League Baseball came out after the fact and said, you can't do that on a hat. We don't allow people to write on their hat like that. But he's just trying to, you know, have his voice heard because it seemingly made him uncomfortable to wear the Pride hat as well. Even though there are some, you know, people on different teams that they just wear a regular hat while the rest of the team is wearing Pride hats, and nobody seems to have much of a problem with that either. Look, Pride in and of itself, LGBTQ plus conversations, it is an incredibly polarizing issue. I'm still surprised that some of these entities like baseball teams, sports teams, I'm surprised that they put themselves into this predicament by wanting to have something like this. And by the way, the Pride jerseys, they had rainbow colored sleeves for this minor league team. That was kind of their thing, and they were auctioning the jerseys. But apparently enough of their players did not want to wear that jersey that they ended up having to cancel the game. I say more power to people who, you know, the players who want to stand up for what they personally believe in. If this is a big deal to them, then they should have their voice being heard. But it still surprises me, and this isn't a shot at the LGBTQ plus community. I have a lot of friends who identify LGBTQ plus, all that, and I'm not here to say anything about that right now. That is a completely different topic of conversation. I'm just surprised that teams or entities like this just blanket statements say, hey, we're all in and support, you know, LGBTQ plus, and we want to help out this community in every possible way without really even asking what the players think. That seems to be a little bit off to me. So good for the players for standing up for themselves. Another hour coming up on Emory on Iowa.
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17: It's 10 o'clock, mostly sunny and 67. I'm Craig Michaels. Here's what's trending on WHO. Mixed job numbers from the Labor Department this morning.
18: Fewer people signed up for unemployment benefits in the most recent report. New claims declined last week, down 4,000 from the previous week, though continuing claims, those remaining on benefits, rose to 1.8 million, an increase of 24,000, suggesting some people were taking longer to find a new position. Ginny Coselda, Fox News.
17: President Trump has officially signed the Memorandum of Understanding with Iran, marking a ceasefire extension with the Iranian regime.
19: On Wednesday, a U.S. official read the agreement to reporters. Within the detail includes an immediate end to all hostilities across the region, including inside Lebanon. The president talked about this agreement and what it means and what happens if it isn't enforced.
20: If it doesn't get done in 60 days, it's all right. We go back to bombing.
17: Fox's Trey Yingst from Tel Aviv in Israel. Per the agreement, the U.S. will not impose any new sanctions or deploy any new soldiers to the region during the 60-day period. The agreement would also lift sanctions on Iran and give the regime access to some $300 billion in reconstruction money. Iowa's two largest public universities have dropped in a worldwide ranking. The latest U.S. News & World Report Best Global Universities list measures schools based largely on research performance and academic reputation. The University of Iowa ranked highest in the state, but 249th globally. That's a decline from 238 last year and down from 128 a decade ago. Iowa State ranked 400th worldwide, down from 344 last year and 165 in 2016. Mostly sunny and 67. I'm Craig Michaels. Our next update at 10:30. Breaking news and severe weather as it happens on Des Moines News, Weather, and Traffic Station, News Radio 1040 WHO.
1: Tomorrow, Dana Perino, yep, former White House press secretary, now member of the Five and a whole bunch of other stuff on Fox. 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
6: 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From the WHO Traffic Center.
7: 8035 westbound, 12 minutes from the East Mixmaster to the West Mix. 235-7 from either Mixmaster to downtown Des Moines. Not seeing any slowdowns on I-35 in Ankeny with Des Moines' most frequent traffic all day. I'm Nathan Fisher on News Radio 1040 WHO.
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9: We have nice weather ahead with sunny skies today and a high of 76. Tonight, mostly clear with a low of 57. Your Juneteenth forecast for tomorrow, increasing clouds with a high of 80. And showers are in the forecast for Saturday night. That's your forecast. 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
0: Great time to be alive. Summertime, mid-June. A lot of optimism for what's going on out there. Hopefully, you're having a good time as well. And Thursday, I love Thursday. We get, you know, the weekend getting closer and closer. It's very exciting stuff. Some people out there have an extended weekend because the Juneteenth holiday, federal holiday, is tomorrow. So potential three-day weekend for some of you out there. So congrats on that for you. And enjoy it however you'd like to enjoy it. I wanted to chat about the big news at Blank Park Zoo. That's going to be coming up at the bottom of the hour. They just have announced a couple of major pregnancies, which I always love talking about the zoo. So my friend Ann Shimerdla, who's the CEO and president of Blank Park Zoo, will be joining us here in about a half hour or so. First, though, wanted to talk to you about the World Cup. World Cup, four matches today in less than an hour. South Africa takes on Czechia. Later on today, Switzerland will take on Bosnia and Herzegovina. And then this evening, Canada, their second match, will take on Qatar. And the nightcap, Mexico, will take on South Korea. Full day as the second matches for these teams are starting. But more so than the soccer, which I greatly enjoy, has been just the vibes around all of these sites, around the United States, even into Canada and Mexico, and people discovering how awesome our country is. Joining us to talk about that on the Davidson Family Dentistry Newsmaker line is our friend from Fox News Radio, Jonathan Savage. Jonathan, how are you doing today?
11: Hey, I'm very good, thank you. I am enjoying this World Cup, and it's a nice change from talking about the world's horrors.
0: Yes, but to be fair, you're incredibly good at talking about the world's horrors. So, you know, I don't know if that's a great compliment, but it is a compliment, I promise. The World Cup, you and I have talked a bit about, you're from Scotland, you work in London. This is a way of life. Soccer or football is a way of life for people in Europe. And this World Cup, I know the United States hosted a World Cup in 1994, but the world was so different, especially the sports world was so different in 1994. This is a huge production with all of these major NFL stadiums, a ton of different types of cities getting to host these matches. And one thing over the first week of these games, Jonathan, seems to be unanimously, for the most part, our European friends visiting the U.S. for the first time having a great time. What can you tell us about what you're seeing?
11: Yeah, 1994 was very different. I mean, the United States didn't even have a professional soccer league at that time. It was 2 years later that MLS would start up. MLS is in pretty healthy state these days. From this perspective, we are seeing people having a truly fantastic time at the World Cup. In the build-up, there was a lot of complaining, a lot of arguing over the cost of tickets. So much more expensive than previous World Cups and so much more expensive than fans are used to paying. And given that successful sides will play up to eight games in this tournament, fans are being asked to shell out life savings in many cases to follow their team over the next month. But over the first week, that hasn't stopped people from coming to the United States, from filling the stadiums, from filling the streets and filling the bars and pubs around the U.S. has been in huge numbers to celebrate the tournament and to connect with the United States, Canada, and Mexico, the three hosts of this country. The atmosphere, from my perspective, appears to have been incredibly positive for the most part. I've seen fan zones packed with Dutch people bedecked in orange. I've seen kilt-wearing Scots marching to Fenway Park in Boston to bring out a soccer atmosphere to the baseball. And I've seen on the pitch really fantastic soccer matches, great excitement, tons of goals, and passionate crowds.
0: Yeah, Jonathan, there's no doubt about that. I watched a video of the Bosnian fans in Toronto. I know that's not the United States, but I just didn't expect that many people to be marching through the streets of Toronto for Bosnia. I saw that with Croatia in the Dallas area, huge march of their fans in the Dallas area ahead of their match yesterday. So it's really unbelievable. You mentioned the ticket prices. That was kind of my first thought, is just how expensive a lot of this was. But once these people are getting into our stadiums, they're in awe of the architecture. And maybe this is something you could help me relate to, because you live in a place where I find, you know, there are some major stadiums, Wembley Stadium, Tottenham Hotspur Stadium, some of these really large stadiums that kind of look like NFL stadiums if you didn't know any better. But a lot of our NFL stadiums, I grew up with them. I see them. They're kind of cool. They're really big. I like a lot of the like little tiny cigar box within city blocks and in neighborhood stadiums that you guys have. But our stadiums are blowing the minds of a lot of people from Europe who are here for the first time. What can you tell us about just the difference in that architecture and what kind of atmosphere it is giving when you have 70,000 plus people at every single one of these matches?
11: Yeah, it's an equation. It's facility versus heritage. Here in the UK, for example, there are soccer teams which grew up in communities, and that was physically the case. And a lot of them still have their stadiums nestled among houses. And often these stadiums have grown in size over the years. They've been bits tacked on. It's been piecemeal, but staying among the community is really important to them. And that comes at a cost. There's a trade-off there in terms of the facilities you can have, in terms of the size of the infrastructure around the stadium, and that can affect the match day experience. From what I understand in the United States, not only do you build massive stadiums outside of cities, people drive to them. In the UK, you generally take public transport. But stadiums can get knocked down every couple of decades and rebuilt with more modern, up-to-date technical standards. We don't really do that here in the UK. There are stadiums which have been in place and haven't changed that much in decades, others which are more modern, but perhaps still aren't up to the same standards as you'll get, say, right now in Atlanta or Arlington.
0: Oh, yeah. I mean, just seeing people share photos of some of the stadiums that we don't really think twice about as these really special things have made something. It's made me proud, kind of, that we have this at our disposal. And they're not even seeing a lot of the great college stadiums that are around the United States as well. Jonathan Savage joining us today. I've also noticed on social media there are a few different accounts of different people that are going viral, including this German guy named Freddie, who's been given tours of NASA. He's been, you know, invited to go see all of these different things because he's getting so many impressions on social media. I've just seen just a general of misunderstanding. The people are here and they're like, well, I didn't expect the Americans to be so nice to people. I didn't expect, you know, to run into American people who really just loved to have us and were welcoming to us and were excited to show us their communities. Is there been it's been a week, right? So I don't know how long term this is going to be, but there hasn't been a lot of politics been talked about anymore. It's about the American people that these Europeans, these foreign people from all over the world are meeting in these communities. Has there been a change, even in a week, of way that maybe the European mind views the American people.
11: Yeah, a triumph of people over politics. The success is happening in spite of political issues, which have threatened the World Cup and created an atmosphere of trepidation among some people. There were issues with fans not getting visas. I know a lot of people were concerned about coming to the United States and being turned away at the border for no particular reason. People worried about having their social media looked at. We've had the Iran team, which was forced to change their base and now have to leave the country within a couple of hours of each game that they play. So all that sort of political atmosphere played on the minds of a lot of supporters who were traveling. But they've come to the United States and they've been able to, I suppose, get over that public image and see the actual public of America, who are welcoming, who have been curious, who have been incredible hosts. And some cities have gone above and beyond to make life easy for people. Others are perhaps not so much of a challenge because in the New York, New Jersey area, they're used to having tourists and some people see it as a bit more of an inconvenience to have the soccer fans there as well. But at the same time, you are seeing people coming and deciding that this is going to be their trip of a lifetime. And they are throwing themselves wholeheartedly into the United States. And the people of the United States have been throwing their arms open to welcome them.
0: There have been a few people I've seen in social media also talk about being in Iowa and driving through Iowa just because they're kind of making a road trip out of this. There's not a lot of World Cup matches in the Midwest. Kansas City is really the only one, but the only site that has World Cup matches. But there has been a Midwestern flavor to, I think, some of the great stories because people realize how big the United States is and all the different areas that people can enjoy. But one thing, Jonathan, I think may be the signature story so far is the Algerian team. Their base is in Lawrence, Kansas. The Kansas Jayhawks marching band has learned their national anthem. A bunch of Lawrence residents have come out and watched practices as they were preparing for their first match. And I don't know, there was just something about watching that story made this whole event realize how much we can gain as Americans from this tournament. What can you tell us from your perspective as somebody who loves this sport, but also loves, you know, seeing, right, like the different cultures kind of melding here? What can you tell me about what the American feeling is going to be, or what people will feel about Americans after this World Cup? Will their opinions change from the way that their media is covering American news?
11: I think it might do. I certainly think that there's a real chance. And no doubt the people who have come to the United States for the event will have their minds changed and be going back home and telling the stories of the hospitality that they no doubt received. And the images coming that we're seeing here, particularly in the UK, a lot of focus on the Scottish fans and the way they have taken to Boston, the way Boston has taken to them. And certainly those Bostonians have won the hearts of the Scots and won the hearts of the British and are being interviewed on British television to talk about their experiences of having the World Cup in their city. And I think this is great publicity for the United States if it needs it. They're showing that the U.S. is more than just the Statue of Liberty and the Golden Gate Bridge. There's so much more to it and so many more people who can make the U.S. A tremendous experience for everyone.
0: Jonathan Savage joining us. Jonathan, I'm sure we're going to talk about this as the tournament wears on. You provide great perspective from where you are across the pond. We really appreciate the time today, and we'll chat again soon.
11: Thanks, Emery. Take care.
0: All right, it is 10:20. We thank you for listening. I am Emery Songer. This is Emery on Iowa. Wow. I love the World Cup. I don't think I was prepared for how positive the reaction would be from our foreign visitors here to the United States. And we're just a week in. Does that continue over 2-3 weeks as we kind of get further into the tournament? I hope so, because I'm really enjoying seeing Europeans give us kudos online right now. We got so much more coming up on Emery on Iowa.
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0: This is Emory on Iowa. Thank you for listening. 10 minutes from now, we are going to talk about the big announcement from Blank Park Zoo, one of my favorite places in all of Iowa to visit. My friend Anshar Merdla, who's the president and CEO of the zoo, will be joining us to talk about their big announcement of a couple of pregnancies. Just about an hour ago, they made that announcement, and I'm excited to talk about that. We'll have a lot of fun with that here again in about 10 minutes or so. A somber announcement. Yesterday, we learned that one of the eight people that were killed earlier this week when a B-52 bomber crashed in a test flight in Southern California was an Iowa native, Air Force pilot Major Brad Hovey. Governor Kim Reynolds made a statement and said, as we honor Major Hovey's life and service, let us never forget the cost of our freedom. Several other people on both the Democratic and Republican side of the Iowa leadership made statements expressing their gratitude to the service of Major Hovey and others who have lost their lives in the service of our nation. An accident like this reminds me of, I mean, there's a few different things that it could remind you. I think of Niall Kinnick, right? Like a man who we certainly remember fondly for his exploits on a football field, but who was in the process of serving our nation, but perished in an accident here at home. It isn't just about getting into combat situations. It isn't just about being deployed and being on the front lines. There are so many different ways that individuals can sacrifice themselves, their own time, their own resources, parts of their livelihood, and in some cases, unfortunately, their lives for what our country is hoping to achieve for all of our citizens, and that is freedom. And as we celebrate the 250th anniversary of the signing of the Declaration of Independence, a document which essentially made us free from British rule and kickstarted what was a learning process, but eventually us becoming the most prosperous country in the entire world, something that's on full display here during this World Cup. When we are reminded of this through the unfortunate reality of the loss of someone like Major Brad Hovey, even though he wasn't in the Middle East, he wasn't overseas, he was doing a training or a test flight of these aircrafts and just an incredibly sad situation where eight people lost their lives. It still is about our freedom. These individuals who serve in multitudes of ways, in so many ways, across all of our military branches, they do so people like you and I can sit here and we can talk about what we talk about. We can enjoy each other's company. We can go and enjoy a ball game. We can feel like we can go to community events and feel safe because of what the sacrifices that have been made by those in our military, those in service, what they have done for us. So God rest the soul of Major Brad Hovey and the souls of all of those who were lost in this incident and all of those who have been lost over 250 plus years of service to this nation that we have built and that we celebrate on her 250th birthday in just a couple of weeks. We thank you for listening. When we come back, we'll have some fun here with Blank Park Zoo and their president, Anshar Merdla, talking about some great things they have coming up next on Emory on Iowa.
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6: It's 10:30, mostly sunny and 69. I'm Craig Michaels. Here's what's trending on WHO. Iowa's unemployment rate dropped to 3.2% in May, down from 3.3% in April. Several industries gained jobs, including retail, trade, and durable goods manufacturing. But there are still 57,000 job openings across the state. Nationwide, over a quarter of a million Americans filed for first-time unemployment benefits last week. The Labor Department says that's down 4,000 from the previous week. A Harris poll commissioned by the Iowa Farm Bureau shows a majority of Iowans going directly to the source to buy their meat and dairy. 225 students from the Pella Marching Dutch will perform in the 250th National Independence Day Parade in Washington, D.C. in 2 weeks. It's mostly sunny and 69. I'm Craig Michaels. Our next update at 11. Breaking news and severe weather as it happens on Des Moines News Weather and Traffic Station, News Radio 1040 WHO.
8: And good morning again, Nathan Fisher, with your grain and livestock commodity market update now on your Thursday. The July corn 3.5 cents down for the day, 417.5. The December new crop 4 cents weaker, 444.75. Soybeans July 7.75 cents down at 11.24. November dropping 4.5 cents, 11.44.75. And the July wheat 7.5 cents lower, 6.05.25. Live cattle still in the red. August down 38 cents, 248.47. Feeders mixed. August 80 cents higher, 368.23. September up 28 cents, but October down 5 cents, 362.80. And November feeder cattle down 15 cents. Lean hogs also mixed. July 35 cents higher, $95 even. August 23 cents stronger. October down 3 cents and December 33 cents lower. That December contract 74.23. We'll keep tracking these markets on the big show at 11 o'clock here on News Radio 1040 WHO, where we speak farm. I'm Nathan Fisher.
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0: This is Emory on Iowa. So happy for you to be joining us today. And good day for some good news. Joining us on our Davidson Family Dentistry Newsmaker line is a very good friend, somebody who does some great work at one of my favorite places. The president and CEO of Blank Park Zoo, Ann Shimerdla, is joining us on our phone line today. Ann, so great to talk to you today.
1: Good morning, Emory.
0: I haven't talked to you in a while, and so I'm really excited to chat with you about a few things, but I saw a lot of people in the media around Central Iowa received a very interesting gift from you guys. It was a very long kind of scroll, right? Just kind of giving some hints.
1: Yeah.
0: And I was like, going. I had to text you immediately. I was like, okay, something's up. Something's happening. And today you made a big announcement. What was that announcement?
1: Yeah, so we are very excited to announce that we are growing our giraffe herd, and we have confirmed that two of our female giraffe are pregnant, and we are expecting calves later this summer.
0: Unbelievable. Two of them. How does that work, right? Yeah. So you guys, have you ever had multiple giraffes, especially an animal like this, pregnant at the same time?
1: Not at the same time. So we've had pregnancies, and both of our females have successfully sired calves, but we haven't had them this close together before. So this is something that we're really excited about. Again, both of our females have sired calves already, so they're experienced moms, which makes it really exciting.
0: Okay, so as we look at kind of what I know a little bit about giraffes, I'm no expert. What does this look like, right? So you guys are a part of an organization or an association that, you know, monitors all of this. This does not happen by accident. You guys are very, very aware of what the situation of what pairs should be making babies across the entire country, right? So how does something like this happen, and how does it get to a point where there are two moms potentially having calves here at Blank Park Zoo within a few months of each other?
1: Right. So we are an accredited zoo through the Association of Zoos and Aquariums. And part of that is we work with, within AZA, there's a species survival plan that a lot of the endangered species are a part of. So each species has their own survival plan. So we work with the giraffe, SSP for short, and we track the genetics of every individual, and then we track the, as a herd across the United States, or across North America, actually, we track who potentially could breed with who, and where the value of the genetics are. So are they highly valuable, meaning they're not well represented in the overall herd, or are they a lower value because they are well represented, you know, in the herd? And so we monitoring and taking all those things into consideration, pairs are made. And the purpose of this is to keep a genetically diverse giraffe population within the accredited zoo. So making sure that these breeding programs are really designed to make sure we have and maintain a healthy population. So our two girls and our male, they have been recommended for breeding, and they did it. And we've done it successfully in the past. They were recommended again, and so we were able to do it again. Now it's up to nature sometimes as to the timing of it, and so this is a little bit unique because of our timing, having them so close together like this. Something else to consider in a giraffe is that they are pregnant for about 15 months. So this isn't something that happens

0: a little bit later in the summer or early fall. So, and again, it's not an exact science, so we can't really necessarily have, give an exact date for sure, but we can kind of give that range. And because we feel like in particularly that one is far enough along, we're pretty confident that it will happen this summer. So Really excited about that. It's not going to happen tomorrow, but we'll keep watching. And then we watch the mom's behavior quite a bit, and we watch for just how her body is developing as well, so we can get little signals as to when we think it's close or not close. And so, it is really exciting and fascinating when you start digging into everything and the science of it.
1: Ansha Merdla from Blank Park Zoo is joining us here. You guys are great on social media. You're great at teasing different things. I absolutely love kind of the hype that you can build around something like this. But you kind of mentioned all the different things that go on. And with accreditation, what the plan is to have a diverse population across the entire, continent, essentially, of, all of the animals that you have, not just giraffes. But there's something about the giraffes that you guys have a lot of success with. Since you have become the CEO and president of Blank Park Zoo, it feels like you've had almost a handful now of giraffe babies, which are always just a treat. They're already, like 5 or 6 feet tall when they come out. But,
0: right.
1: But just going and seeing them interact with all the adults and being out there in their habitat, what can you talk about, as far as the success that you guys have? Because people might have questions about why are all these animals getting moved from zoo to zoo? Well, this is exactly why. What has made Blank Park Zoo so great for, having giraffe babies to continue to add to this healthy population?
0: So this is something that, we committed to years and years and years, ago. And so giraffe are just really kind of an iconic species. We're known for our giraffe because we can interact with them. We have the giraffe feeding opportunities where the public can come and, interact with the giraffe on a daily basis throughout the summer. So I think it's just something that was a species that we were able to commit to and make sure that we're providing, quality welfare for. Several years ago, we were able to build the Blumenthal Giraffe Pavilion, so that allowed us to expand our herd and to really do more breeding as well. And so while we've had success with calves, in the past, you'll see a little bit more of it now with our new with the new facility that opened up several years ago. And so that's one of the things that zoos, as an accredited zoo, were asked for, is where are the species that we can really have an impact on, and where can we contribute to that population? And giraffe are one of the species that we have chosen and feel like we can do well. And so that's kind of, I don't know if that answers your question about just, how we kind of get into it and how we kind of plan it and why we've had some of that success. Then it also comes down to the individual animals too. And we've, there's a little bit of luck to it. So our male is just a really great animal, and he is a successful breeder. Our females have been really successful, and they've been really good moms as well. So they, when they're pregnant and they give birth, the mom will give birth by herself and does not come without risk. There's a lot of risks to this. And so mom gives birth, and then it's up to the baby to stand. They usually stand within a few hours, and mom cares for the baby. And fortunately, so far, all of our females have been able to do that on their own successfully without us intervening. So hopefully we'll have the same results this time as well. But there is still a lot of risks that go along with it. Just like any baby that's born, you don't always know what's going to happen. And there's still potentials for things to go wrong. But we try and mitigate those risks as best as we possibly can.
1: Ansha Merdla is the president and CEO of Blank Park Zoo. And, every animal is very different. It makes your guys' jobs really interesting. But there are people that only deal with certain animals, and you'll find different people who are keeping for the otters, different people keeping for the wallaby, or different people that keep taking care of the giraffes. So I guess my last question for you, because I think people find this so fascinating, is to just how this all works and what you guys do to this point, right? The way that you find this out, right? You don't just like walk up

0: to the giraffe and just like feeling like, oh, this seems like there's a baby there. You are very intentional with all of your animals as to how they get the healthcare that they need and they can actually participate in it. So can you kind of explain how that works with a giraffe and how, you know, you are able to take care of them and learn about this and even get pictures through ultrasound of the babies before that they're born so you can let us all know what's happening?
1: Right. So just like you mentioned, we have keepers that specialize in some of the different species. So we call it the large mammal team. So these are individuals that specialize in our large hoofstock animals. So they take care of like the camels and the okapi and the zebra and the giraffe and the attics, you know, for example. So they're very familiar with these animals. Then we work with them on a really a training program. So this is called, it's called target training, or some people call it positive reinforcement. And so it's working with the animals, and our keepers build that relationship with each individual animal. So we can train them to participate in their own healthcare. So standing on a scale, our giraffe do voluntary blood draws, which allows us to track our females to see their hormone levels to understand if they're pregnant or not pregnant and about how far, you know, along they are. It allows us to give them vaccinations if needed. In giraffe care, hoof trims are a big deal, and really making sure that they're, we pay attention to their feet, because that if they have hooves that are overgrown, that can cause other issues within their body because they're so large. And so they actually do voluntary hoof trims for us. So those are just kind of a really quick sample of some of the things that we do, you know, for their care. One thing I encourage people to come out to the zoo throughout the week. We have a keeper chat schedule, and on our website has that schedule, but you can actually go watch what a giraffe training session looks like when you come to the zoo. And so you can talk to the keepers and see what they do and see how target training is involved. And one of the challenges is making it fun and interesting for the animal, because they voluntarily participate in this. We can't force the 1,500-pound giraffe to do a training session with us. And so making sure that they are rewarded and interested in training as well.
0: Unbelievable stuff.
1: Yeah.
0: Ann Schmerdla,
1: really fun.
0: Well, it's not just really fun. It's incredibly informative. Mm-hmm. And then on top of that, it's addicting, right? Like, you go to the zoo and you learn a little bit about one animal. You just want to come back and you just want to learn more and more and more. And you guys do such a great job of that. Ann Schmerdla, the CEO and president. We're going to have to do this again very soon, and it's been too long. Thank you so much for hopping on the show. Congrats on the news, and we'll chat again soon.
1: Thank you. June is World Giraffe Day. You can learn all about giraffe this coming Sunday.
0: All right. Well, perfect timing. Am I right?
1: Yeah.
0: So go to check that out. Ann Schmerdla, really appreciate her being on the show today. We will come back. We will wrap up our show on this Thursday as well. And follow Blank Park Zoo on all the social media channels, because they do a great job of giving you some great information without even coming to the zoo. It makes you just want to be there. We'll wrap it up next, 4 minutes from now, on Emory on Iowa.
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15: 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It's the debut of Bare Knuckle Fighting Championship in Tennessee. 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

0: thanks to Andrew Murdla from Blank Park Zoo for joining us. And just a real quick shout out to their social media team. They do a fantastic job of keeping us updated. And you can find more information about the pregnant giraffes and so much more they got going on in the zoo there and on their website at blankparkzoo.com. Did want a real sad update yesterday. I saw on social media from the Neil Smith National Wildlife Refuge that the rare white bison calf that, you know, took social media by storm, and a lot of people I know driving through that Prairie City refuge to try to get a peek at this white calf, a 1 in a million calf birth, unfortunately passed away. A lot of people in the comments were kind of trying to speculate. They say they're going to do an investigation and try to understand this. The U.S. Fish and Wildlife Service and its partners trying to get information. This is the unfortunate reality of nature sometimes, is that there isn't going to be a good answer other than the fact that nature just wasn't in favor of this youngin. I saw some people posting that they've taken photos or were watching and saw that other calves were kind of bullying this particular calf. I don't think it had anything to do maybe with it looking different as much as this is just kind of what happens. I remember a few years ago, there was a calf, if you remember, that had been rejected by the herd and was just by itself, and somebody had the audacity to drive up there after all this news, and they wanted to save it. So they picked it up. They grabbed it. They picked it up, and they took it away, and I think they brought it back or whatever, but we want to intervene so badly. I saw somebody else post in an Iowa Bird Watchers group, because yes, I belong to those on Facebook, and somebody saw a brown-headed cowbird egg among house finch eggs in a nest. And you know what that means, right? The cowbirds, they lay eggs in other people's or in other birds' nests. Then the cowbird baby gets born and basically bullies or kills the other eggs. And then the bird itself, in this case a house finch, would theoretically feed and raise the cowbird baby. Nature is weird. It is not our job to police it. So I feel terrible that we lost this white calf, but at the same time, sometimes nature just is going to do what nature does. You have a great rest of your Thursday. We'll talk tomorrow on Emory on I.
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4: It's 11 o'clock, mostly sunny and 69. I'm Craig Michaels. 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Here's what's trending on WHO. There are nearly 57,000 job openings across Iowa, and state officials say the job market is trending in the right direction.
5: There are still plenty of jobs available. We've been seeing a good trend in terms of when we have large layoffs, we're able to help those people find new jobs on a fairly consistent and quick basis.
4: Beth Townsend, Director of Iowa Workforce Development. Iowa's unemployment rate dropped to 3.2% in May. Several industries saw gains, including retail, trade, and durable goods manufacturing. However, Townsend says non-durable goods manufacturing declined. A majority of Iowans are going directly to the source to buy their meat and dairy. That's according to a Harris poll commissioned by the Iowa Farm Bureau.
6: The poll found 84% of Iowans have purchased directly from meat lockers, farmers, and farmers' networks. The Food and Farm Index also shows grocery shoppers are increasing their intake of meat and dairy in the past year, especially among Gen Z and millennials. In addition, a majority are reviewing nutrition labels to find out where the food was raised, grown, or processed. I'm Eva Basinger.
4: More information on our website at whoradio.com/news. All the rain we've been having is helping with drought conditions in Iowa.
7: The new National Drought Monitor map shows no more abnormally dry conditions in central and much of eastern Iowa. There is still near drought in northwest and across northern Iowa, with a new area of moderate drought in north central Iowa. This week's map shows 61% of Iowa drought free. I'm Trent Rice.
4: It's mostly sunny and 69. I'm Craig Michaels. Our next update at 11:30. Breaking news and severe weather as it happens on Des Moines News Weather and Traffic Station, News Radio 1040 WHO.
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27: We have nice weather ahead with sunny skies today and a high of 76. Tonight mostly clear with a low of 57. Your Juneteenth forecast for tomorrow, increasing clouds with a high of 80, and showers are in the forecast for Saturday night. That's your forecast. 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
29: 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And we are off and running here today. Dwayne Murley alongside Nathan Fisher. Now, Bob does have the day off today, but he will be back tomorrow. 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
29: 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Well, yesterday's storm came through the Rockwell City area, Calhoun County, and kind of moved off to the east and worked its way through the state of Iowa. And when it was all said and done, I had an inch and a tenth of rain in my gauge here this morning and or yesterday morning, and we actually had some pretty strong winds come through too. They kind of started up in the Buena Vista County area up around Storm Lake. In fact, I saw a picture of a turkey barn that had been damaged up there early yesterday morning, and then we saw the strong winds around around 4:15 or so in the Rockwell City area. In fact, a couple semis were blown over on Highway 20 just west of the Sparky's truck stop. And so yeah, pretty strong winds yesterday, but an inch and a tenth in my rain gauge when it was all said and done. Other than that, the crops are really looking good around here. Corn, it's just almost amazing. You look at it one time and a couple hours later it's grown already. So soybeans, pretty much the same thing, great color to them, and I'm seeing some alfalfa and some hay down too. So that's being cut in this area as well. And some spraying going on as well. In fact, I need to do a little spraying when I get done with the big show here today. I need to spray my mother-in-law's lawn today. It's kind of, there's a couple spots where there's some thistles in the yard, and I want to kind of get those knocked down before they get too far out of hand. So I'll probably be doing that here after the big show today. But I tell you what, the excitement is building for the Great Iowa Tractor Ride that'll kick off Monday. It'll be held Monday, Tuesday, and Wednesday of of next week. And, of course, we'll get everybody lined up on Sunday. The tractors will start to roll in to the Webster County Fairgrounds late morning throughout the afternoon on Sunday, and everybody will get lined up. And this is just going to be a fun time. And, you know, when we talk about the Great Iowa Tractor Ride, whether it's me or Bob or Nathan, we're talking to everybody out there, because even if you're not a rider on the ride, we want you to come on out and see all the tractors. And a great opportunity to do that is during the noontime stops and the lunch stops, and even when everybody gets back to the fairgrounds too. So we would love for you to come out, and I know the tractor riders would love for you to come out too see their tractors. And yeah, we're going to be around 400 tractors that'll be rolling out early on Monday morning. And one of the things about the Great Iowa Tractor Ride, it's kind of like seven smaller tractor rides all put together. The slower tractors will take off, and there'll be seven groups that are released throughout the morning, and that's how they kind of come back and reline up for the next morning as well. So yeah, it's going to be a fun time, and we invite everybody to come on out and see the tractors. And I know the tractor riders are very excited too, and I'm excited two. Day one, we're actually going to be coming here towards Rockwell City, leaving the Webster County Fairgrounds with a stop at New Cooperative in Roll-In. There'll be a snack there, and then from Roll-In at New Cooperative on over to Rockwell City, and we'll have the lunch here at the middle school on Monday, served by the FFA, the South Central Calhoun FFA chapter, and of course the Calhoun County Cattlemen. They're going to be grilling up the burgers and the steak sandwiches, and looking forward to that. And then when we leave Rockwell City, we're going to head over to Highway 4 and go up past Sparky's, and then go around North Twin Lake, and then head to the Kinnearum area right there on the Correction Line Road, and the church at Kinnearum. They're going to have a lunch stop for us and a break, and be able to stop there, and then from there head on back to the Webster County Fairgrounds later Monday afternoon. So that's day one on Monday, and a lot of excitement, like I said, is building, not only with all of us here at the radio station, but also the riders. And again, we invite all of you to come out and check out those tractors each and every day. It is 11:13, and right now we need to hit the farm beat.
0: Now, here's the latest from the Farm Beat.
29: USDA's Rodney Bain takes a look at the crop progress and condition reports that came out on Monday.
1: More Midwestern rains this past week. How does it translate to crop progress for corn and soybeans? USDA meteorologist Brad Rippey says for the period ending June 14th,
2: our next to last look at corn emergence nationally, that is at 94%, 1 point ahead of the 5-year average, 1 point ahead of last year at this time. Our final look at soybean planting for 2026 shows 95% of the crop seeded by June 14th, 2 points ahead of the 5-year average, 2 points ahead of last year at this time. Soybean emergence reaching 88% by June 14th, significantly ahead of the 5-year average of 82% and last year's 83%.
1: Condition ratings also saw a slight improvement for both crops due to the precipitation.
2: Corn condition, 68% of the crop rated good to excellent. That's up 1 point from last week, and we're steady at 6% of the corn rated very poor to poor, and that is no change from the previous week. Soybean condition coming in this week, 66% good to excellent, up 1 point from last week, steady at 6% very poor to poor.
1: I'm Rod Bain reporting for the U.S. Department of Agriculture in Washington, D.C.
29: In other news today, when talking about the New World screwworm, Senator James Lankford of Oklahoma said it's important to be vigilant but not to panic. The agricultural sector has known this is coming for more than a year and is prepared.
3: This is not an administration that's caught flat-footed on this. We've seen it coming now for well over a year, and they've been aggressively planning and preparing on this. They've now spent right at $1 billion, billion with a B, in preparation to be able to take this on. So it is time for the fight here, but it's also time for folks to not panic on this.
29: It's very important to remind the general public that their food is safe.
3: It doesn't affect the food supply on this. for individuals. It doesn't affect humans in the way this thing attacks, but we do need to be more aggressive in raising more cattle and making sure we're protecting ourselves from this.
29: Again, that is Oklahoma Senator James Langford.
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29: It is 11:16. Welcome back to the Big Show. And Nathan, weather-wise today, got a pretty decent day going across the state of Iowa.
5: Yeah, right now across the state, we've seen all that rainfall make its way out. We'll see a few dry days in a row coming up here. Daytime highs remaining pretty mild in the upper 70s, low 80s throughout the next several days before we get to some more rainfall potentially coming up on Sunday is our next big widespread chance of rain. A couple of isolated showers here and there, maybe tonight and tomorrow, but they'll be very isolated at that, whatever rainfall does come. Overnight lows in the upper 50s and low 60s. Shook at weather on the Big Show.
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29: We're going to talk to Gentry Sorensen coming up here in just a little bit. And, of course, Gentry is the Iowa State University Extension Outreach Agronomist up in northwest Iowa. We'll see if Gentry was affected by any of the storms that rolled through the state of Iowa early yesterday morning. And also Tim Wegman with BIS Commodities in Cedar Rapids is going to join us, too. We'll talk markets with Tim Wegman. And we're also going to hear from Rob Brenneman, president of the National Pork Producers Council, in regards to some misinformation out there in regards to California's Prop 12. That's all coming up on The Big Show.

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12: It is 11:23. Welcome back to the Big Show today. And as promised, we have got Gentry Sorensen on the telephone. Gentry is the Iowa State University Extension and Outreach Agronomist, and Gentry serves in northwest Iowa. And Gentry, first off, welcome back to the Big Show here today.
13: Yeah, thanks for having me on, Duane.
12: Yeah, I wanted to ask you, we had some storms roll through Iowa yesterday, and a lot of those started up in northwest Iowa. Did you were you affected by those storms at all yesterday?
13: Yeah, I did get some phone calls yesterday afternoon, fairly late, up kind of in that Newell area around in Buena Vista County. They experienced some high winds as well as a little bit of hail, and there is some damage for a few miles down through that range.
12: Yeah, I saw some pictures of a turkey barn that had some pretty severe damage and kind of in that, well, just south of Storm Lake near the airport. So as far as the, was there any corn blown over or any pictures that you saw?
13: I didn't see any pictures. I just got kind of a description over the telephone, but felt like some hail. It stripped a lot of the soybean leaves off of the plants. And then some of the corn was fairly heavily damaged as well, where there was leaf removal due to hail and also maybe some blown over corn as well. So it sounded like it was about a 2-mile wide area by about 7 miles long, somewhere in there through that Newell area is what I heard of so far. I was planning on kind of heading over that way maybe later on today to kind of see what I see.
12: Right, right. So with the corn that's blown over, can that, does that normally stand back up, or what are your thoughts there?
13: Yeah, it kind of depends upon the extent of it. If it's just lightly lodged, most of the time it will kind of pop up. We did see that last week with the derecho that kind of went through central Iowa. But if it is snapped, it kind of depends upon where that growing point is. This time of year, we're kind of in that transition zone. We got some corn that's a little bit smaller than other corn. So we get in that V5, V6, our growing points above the ground. So we start to be concerned at that point. It would not recover, but it would kind of be on a field-by-field basis. But most of the corn overall is fairly tall. It's V7, V8, kind of shading the rows. So most of the time, we're going to be in a kind of a pinch if that does happen. If we do get some corn in a snap, that is.
12: Right. So outside the corn and soybeans that have been affected by the storms, how are the crops looking up in northwest Iowa?
13: Yeah. Overall, it looks excellent. We have, in kind of the short side of rainfall overall, I was looking at some of the departure maps for precipitation. We're somewhere in that range of 4 to 5 inches behind in many of the areas that I do serve, kind of that Kossuth County, Hancock County, southern Winnebago County, that's kind of the lowest rainfall totals that we have. But the crops are green. They're growing rapidly. It seems like if you blink and look at the corn, it's grown to, a few inches overnight, it seems like. But soybeans are also rapidly growing as well. We see those at V2, V3. They look good overall. We do see a little bit of iron corrosive deficiency here and there in the field. But overall, it's not too bad right now. Farmers are actively out spraying right now. We started to kind of dry up from the recent little shots of rainfall that we have had. So the biggest culprit this year has been the wind. It's been extremely windy up here in northern Iowa. And it's made for a hard time getting the crops sprayed in a timely fashion. So that's kind of been our main obstacle right now. We've had some pretty windy days up north.
12: Yeah, a year ago we had rain that kind of held the sprayers out of the field. Now it's the winds this year. So I was going to ask you, are you seeing any weed pressure up your way or any insect pressure right now?
13: Yeah. So for weeds, obviously we've got the water hemp. That's always our main obstacle out there. Some lamb's quarter this year, but it's an amazing amount of thistle. Every field I go into this year, I've seen some thistle. But the water hemp has been the big thing this year overall, keeping that under control. We've had some resprays and some corn week and a half ago. Some people went out to kind of touch up some highly infested water hemp fields. For insects, I'm not seeing a whole lot of insect pressure out there. I did see a few thistle caterpillar here and there in some fields, but it's been very light overall. But that's the only insect I've really seen where it's, you see those cocoon nests on top of the soybean plants, and inside that cocoon sometimes you do see that thistle caterpillar inside.
12: Okay.
13: But that's been fairly low overall, too.
12: We got about a minute here. What about seeing some hay being cut up your way, or how are things looking there?
13: Yeah. We had alfalfa cut probably a week and a half ago. And I think the focus has been right now on the grass hay. Guys have been out and taking grass cuttings, that pure grass stand. And they're getting that put up right now and getting loaded. You see a lot of trailers with round bales and getting that loaded and put away for this winter.
12: Yeah, and I'm pretty much seeing the same thing as well. So, well, Gentry, as always, we appreciate you hopping on the Big Show with us here today.
13: Yeah, thanks for having me on, Dwayne.
12: Yeah, absolutely. Again, Gentry Sorensen, ISU Extension and Outreach Agronomist in northern Iowa. Always appreciate Gentry's time. And coming up, we're going to talk to Tim Wegman at BIS Commodities in Cedar Rapids, and we'll talk markets with Tim coming up on the Big Show.

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1: It's 11:30. I'm Sarah Walter. 69 degrees in Des Moines. Here's what's trending on WHO. The White House says the Iran deal is officially signed and ships are moving through the Strait of Hormuz. This morning, Vice President J.D. Vance defended the agreement against critics who say it's a financial win for Iran.
2: The only way that they would ever get any benefit of the bargain is if they comply fully and change their behavior. And so you really have a win-win situation for the United States of America. If the Iranians don't change their behavior, their military and their nuclear program is still destroyed.
1: The deal lifts all sanctions on Iran and gives the country access to $300 billion in reconstruction funds. The two countries now have 60 days to work out the final details, including the future of Iran's enriched uranium stockpile. Iowa is seeing a reduction in near drought conditions after recent rains.
3: The new National Drought Monitor map shows no more abnormally dry conditions in central and much of eastern Iowa. There is still near drought in northwest and across northern Iowa, with a new area of moderate drought in north central Iowa. This week's map shows 61% of Iowa drought-free. I'm Trent Rice.
1: Iowa's two largest public universities have dropped in global rankings. The latest U.S. News and World Report list measures schools largely on research performance and academic reputation. The University of Iowa ranked highest in the state and 249th globally. That's a decline from 238 last year. Iowa State ranked 400th, down from 344th last year. Preparations are underway for the 86th Sturgis Motorcycle Rally.
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5: This year's event will celebrate America's 250th birthday. The city of Sturgis, South Dakota, is already decorating Main Street with red, white, and blue decorations. A B1 flyover is also planned. The event runs August 7th through August 16th. I'm Michael Kastner.
1: It's 11:32, traffic, weather, and the big show next.
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1: It's 69 degrees at the Des Moines Airport. I'm Sarah Walters. Our next update at noon with Dave Bohl and Eva Basinger. Breaking news and severe weather as it happens on Des Moines News Weather and Traffic Station. 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
16: 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And don't forget about the 250K USA, up $2,500. 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We'll do that right up until the 4th of July. And the keyword this hour is TRIP, T-R-I-P. 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Tim, first off, welcome back to the Big Show here today.
17: Glad to be here. How are you today?
16: Well, I am doing good. And looking at the markets, pretty much the same trade we saw in the overnight trade here this morning. Corn and soybeans both trading lower. And any indication on what's putting the pressure on the markets here today?
17: You know, it's hard to put a finger on it, but we've certainly seen a nice rally here in the soy complex to start the week out. And actually, we've seen it, what was it, Tuesday morning? We were trading 10 lower in the overnight. And within a few minutes, we were pushing close to 20 over in the front end in that July contract. And we heard stories that China was in here pricing some beans. And we did get some confirmation of some sales to China and unknown the last couple of days. So it feels a little bit like the classic buy the rumor, sell the fact type trade.
16: Yeah, so. And is that kind of carrying over into meal as well? In fact, well, right now we're showing meal about $5 a ton lower. Oil's over 2 cents a pound lower right now. Kind of talk about what's driving those markets here today.
17: You know, it makes you wonder if the price of crude is maybe weighing on that a little bit, too, because you take a look at export sales. We did have weekly export sales come out this morning, and anticipated from what we expected for the grain markets, but they were good for beans, they were good for meal, and they were good for soybean oil this morning. So it's a little bit of a head scratcher there. So I'm going to throw it into the fact that maybe with crude breaking down as hard as it is, we know the managed money crowd is sitting fairly neutral when it comes to corn right now, but there was still a fair amount of length left out there in that soy complex. And we just could see a little bit of that get me out type trade going on right now.
16: Now, you talked about crude oil. That's down just over $2 a barrel right now, right at $73.87. So that has been pretty consistently working its way down over the last several days, hasn't it?
17: It has. And, you know, it's interesting when this whole situation with Iran started up, we've seen the premium pile right into the front month of crude, and the deferreds really never caught up to the front month, and that continues to be the case as we get to those deferred months. We're not trading quite as high. And take a look at that crude chart now, too. There is a gap sitting down there in that August contract. I believe it's down around 66.50 area right now, so that's something to keep an eye on. We gapped lower Sunday night off the news of the peace deal with Iran being drawn up. So we gapped lower. So we do have a gap down below the market and a gap above the market right now from a chart perspective.
16: Okay, very good. That'd be about a $7 gap to fill in there. And I wanted to ask you too, Tim, about the wheat complex. Seeing some pretty good pressure there as well today.
17: Yeah, we had a nice rally here to start the week, and maybe it's just a little bit of an overbought situation to back off. There's been talks of the concern of drought over in Europe. It's made the rounds the end of last week, the beginning of this week. So we've seen a nice little rally there. Maybe it's part of a little bit of a short covering rally, but disappointing start, I guess, today anyway. We did run up and touch that 50-day moving average in the July contract. And we did make new highs in the overnight, and that 50-day stopped us, and we backed off in here right now. But you look at the charts, you could argue that we may have a bottom in place in here, at least for the time being.
16: Okay, very good. And we do, tomorrow with the Juneteenth holiday, no markets tomorrow, and then we've actually got the cattle on feed report. That's bumped up to 2 o'clock this afternoon. And speaking of cattle, we have just not seen anything really develop in the cash cattle market, and unless you're seeing something out there.
17: I'm not, and I think that's the million-dollar question today, if we're going to see a cash trade before the 1 o'clock settlement today. And we're seeing a little pressure in the futures here. We've seen feeders break out and put some new highs in the front end of this market earlier today, but we have since backed off, and we're trading back close to unchanged here on the day. But I think you're right, Duane. It feels like the futures market is waiting to see what transpires in the cash world here today.
16: Yeah, you talked about a bottom and finding a bottom in the hog market. That's been kind of the topic of conversation here over the last several weeks. Do you think we've found that bottom yet, Tim, or where do you think we sit right now with the hogs?
17: I hope so. For an answer, I hope we have found one in here. It's interesting as we are in the grilling season right now, and we're still seeing that box beef hold on. Granted, we sold off here the last couple of days, but we're still seeing strong demand out there with box beef.

0: CBS USA announced last week that it plans to close two facilities, one in Pennsylvania and one in Tennessee. CBS USA said it's part of a broader strategy that'll focus on growth, modernization, and long-term competitiveness in the United States. Brad Coyma, a livestock market analyst with Coyma, and Verilec Trading, said there could be more infrastructure changes ahead in the U.S. beef sector, including herd expansion.
1: It doesn't take a big leap of imagination to think you could lose another plant. Let's say you lost market capacity. Well, between beef on dairy and the basic human nature that, you know what, it's finally raining in Texas. Texas is the number one cow state there is in the United States. If they've got feed and they're incentivized by price, and if they think it's finally safe to go out in the woods after they get through this screwworm thing, of course they're going to expand. That's what they're going to do. The people ask me that. Do you think they're really going to expand? Well, I know they are.
0: He said expansion will come, but he wants it to be under control.
1: I know they are where there's grass. I know they are in the Dakotas. Mm-hmm. And I know what's going on the beef on dairy thing. There's no question that that's increasing the available supply going into the thing. So I just don't want us to get down the road 2 years from now. And then we're going back into the, oh my gosh, now we can't get a bid and too many cattle and not enough hook spaces and blah, blah, blah. And you got the packer that's only taking care of his people that have a relationship with them, right? I worry that that's the next step. I was there in 98 when the hogs had that whole flip over and then the whole industry changed. I don't want to see that in ours. And so hopefully I'm overreacting, but I don't think I am.
0: Again, that is cattle market analyst Brad Coyma. In other news today, clean fuel producers have more certainty heading into the current tax year following an updated federal model tied to 45Z clean fuel production credit. Clean Fuels Alliance America welcomed the Department of Energy's release of the latest 45Z CF GREET model, which reflects changes approved by Congress last July. Now, the updates remove indirect land use change penalties and limit eligibility to fuels made from feedstock sourced in the United States, Canada, and Mexico. The revised model allows biodiesel, renewable diesel, and sustainable aviation fuel producers to accurately calculate tax credits available for fuel produced this year. Kurt Kovarik, Vice President of Federal Affairs for Clean Fuels Alliance America, says the update provides needed certainty for the industry. He says they appreciate this timely update.
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0: Welcome back to the big show and market wise here. July, September, December, corn all down 3.75. March is down 6.5 cents. July soybeans down 10.5. August down 9.5 cents. September and November both down right at 7.75. Now, as far as the soybean meal, it is down $5.10 a ton. Oil is down over 2 cents a pound. Chicago wheat's down 10.25, and oats right now up 6.5 cents. We are showing live cattle trading lower, feeder cattle are trading higher, and the hogs are right now trading mixed with July 20 cents higher, August, October, and December all trading lower at the moment. That is a look at the markets here on the Big Show.
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0: It is 11:47, and Nathan, weather-wise, today seeing some nice sunshine across the state.
5: Yeah, we are. Not just a couple of clouds, I guess, in the sky outside of our window this almost afternoon. Daytime high, not even quite to 80 degrees today. You could see a couple of pop-up showers throughout the day today into some of tomorrow. You could see a little bit of that rainfall, but not all that much and very scattered at that. Daytime highs do remain in the upper 70s, low 80s for the most part throughout the next week. Could even see a lower 70s day when we get to Sunday, which will be a rainy day on Father's Day. Check-in day for tractor ride, but that'll be the only day that looks like it'll have much rain, if any, as we do dry out again for Monday, Tuesday, Wednesday, starting out the ride. And I guess that's the entirety of the ride next week, Dwayne.
0: Yeah, absolutely. Boy, that adds excitement to it, knowing that we're going to see sunshine all 3 days out on the ride. So
5: makes it a lot more enjoyable.
0: Yeah, exactly, 100%. Hey, I just got a...

0: message from Mitch Sievers. Mitch is over in the Newell area over in Buena Vista County, and you heard Gentry Sorensen talking that he knows there's some wind damage over that way, and Gentry's probably going to be heading there later this afternoon. But I did get some pictures from Mitch Sievers, and appreciate Mitch sending those in. And yeah, definitely some damage to some cornfields over near the Newell area. So appreciate Mitch Sievers tuning in to the Big Show here today. 11:48. 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
0: As U.S. pork producers push for a fix to California's Proposition 12, activists are flooding the airwaves with misinformation, especially here in Iowa. Rob Brenneman is a pork producer from Washington, Iowa, and president of the National Pork Producers Council. And Brenneman says the people behind the misinformation are trying to end animal agriculture here in the United States. He talked about the misinformation campaign.
17: They're just absolutely flooding the airways with the misinformation, and they're telling the world that the Chinese basically are the ones that are going to get benefited by changing this Prop 12 rule, and they're really not. It's the American pig farmer that's out here every day that's getting targeted by this group. So when they attack pig farming, they're not attacking the Chinese, they're attacking us, and that's the independent pig farm.
0: As a working pork producer, Brenneman said hearing the ad campaign provoked a strong emotional response.
17: Like I'm ready to go to battle, because that's not what we do every day when we get out of bed. We get everybody that I know that's involved in the pig farming world, we get out of bed with the intent to do better today than we did yesterday. It has nothing to do with the Chinese, because that's not who we're involved with. It's not about the Chinese, it's about the American pig farmer. This whole thing is not about animal welfare. That's what they keep talking about, but that's not what it's about. It's about putting the American pig farmer out of business. Prop 12 does nothing for animal welfare, and the veterinarians have come out and said that exact same thing. Us producers in our barns every day, we would say the same thing. This isn't animal welfare. The animal welfare is in the hands of the individuals that take care of pigs, no matter whether it's inside, outside, in a crate, or wherever it's at.
0: The National Pork Producers Council is grateful for the strong support from many legislators over the years, and he said those lawmakers are under tremendous pressure from the group behind this campaign.
17: There's a lot of pressure on all the people that have stood up for us over the years, Senator Grassley, Senator Ernst, and all the other senators around the United States, and also at home, legislators Ashley Hinson and Randy Feenster and Marinette Miller-Meeks and Zach Nunn have all been champions for this, and they've been behind us for years on this campaign, and they're just getting pounded. So anything you can do as a pig farmer to help support those people in voice and thanks, continue to thank them over and over again, because they have not caved, and we need to make sure we keep them on our team every day of the week.
0: Brenneman and the National Pork Producers Council are asking U.S. producers in and out of Iowa to get on their phones and to voice their support for getting a Prop 12 fix over the finish line as soon as possible. He's seen firsthand that getting involved truly makes a big difference.
17: When I got on an MPPC council, I had no idea that going to D.C. would make a difference. But I can tell you, if you show up and you talk to the people in D.C., or even your local senators and representatives, they listen. They don't always get the right story, even though you think they might. But I know that some of the conversations I've had, they look at me in awe, and they're like, I didn't know that. So they've not been told the real story. The real story is coming from real producers, real American pig farmers. Tell your story. Show up.
0: Again, that is Rob Brenneman, a pork producer from Washington, Iowa, and president of the National Pork Producers Council. And Rob also said it's important that lawmakers understand that one state should not be able to set agricultural policy for the entire nation. And Rob is going to join us tomorrow shortly after 12 noon on The Big Show to continue that conversation.

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3: It's 12 o'clock. I'm Dave Bohl.
4: And I'm Eva Basinger. 69 degrees and mostly sunny.
3: Here's what's trending on WHO. President Trump is confirming the signing of the Memorandum of Understanding between the U.S. and Iran.
5: According to a senior U.S. official, the United States required to lift its naval blockade within 30 days and terminate all types of sanctions against Iran. In exchange, Iran must allow toll-free passage through the Strait of Hormuz for 60 days, which existed before the war.
3: Ryan Noble's reporting.
4: The White House says the memorandum is now in effect. Delegations from the U.S. and Iran are scheduled to begin talks on the implementation of the deal tomorrow in Switzerland.
3: The grand opening of the Obama Presidential Center is underway in Chicago. The star-studded list of performers for the grand opening ceremony includes The Roots, Bruce Springsteen, Christina Aguilera, Common, Eddie Vedder, Jennifer Hudson, John Legend, Stevie Wonder, Mark Anthony, and Bono and the Edge of U2.
4: Former Presidents Bill Clinton, George W. Bush, and Joe Biden are also attending the event. The Obama Center officially opens to the public tomorrow on Juneteenth.
3: The number of Americans filing for first-time unemployment benefits is down. The Labor Department says it received 226,000 initial claims in the week ending June 13th.
4: That's about 4,000 less than the previous week's revised total and basically in line with what most analysts were expecting today.
3: Iowa's unemployment rate dropped to 3.2% in May, down from 3.3 in April.
6: It is a slow trend, but it is trending in the right direction. Slow but steady increase in hiring. And so if you're going to have slow growth, you want it to at least be in a positive direction. And that's certainly what we've got.
3: Beth Townsend, Director of Iowa Workforce Development.
4: Several industries gained jobs, including retail, trade, and durable goods manufacturing. However, non-durable goods manufacturing saw declines. There are still nearly 57,000 job openings across the state.
3: Iowa Governor Kim Reynolds has issued a disaster proclamation for two Iowa counties in the aftermath of severe weather earlier this month. The proclamation includes Cass and Decatur counties following severe storms starting on June 5th of this year and after.
4: It activates the Iowa Individual Assistance Grant Program and the Disaster Case Advocacy Program for the affected counties and allows state resources to be used in recovery efforts. The proclamation will last for 30 days unless terminated early or extended. We have more online at WHORadio.com/news.
3: The city of Des Moines held a meeting this week to discuss an impending $12 million budget shortfall.
7: This is not what we want to do. It's called property tax relief. I'm saying it's kind of service cuts.
3: Des Moines Mayor Connie Bozen.
4: The meeting Wednesday was to discuss settling the city's 2028 budget, which is being impacted by a new state law that caps property tax increases year to year at 2%.
8: These are numbers that, to a degree, are the new rules that the state has established with growth in property taxes. The reality is, and we can't be shy about acknowledging this, the city of Des Moines can no longer afford the assets and the level of service that we've been providing in in the past.
4: City Manager Scott Sanders.
3: The $12 million budget shortfall next year also includes a $5 million gap for the following year and eight departments that could potentially receive cuts. In early July, the city will host a public meeting to discuss the budget gap and potential solutions. Then the City Council will have a vote on cuts and give budget direction to the city manager in September.
4: With more coyote sightings in the Des Moines metro area, the city of Johnston is considering coyote trapping by professionals.
9: If there's concern by a property owner of an escalation or a real threat, then the city's role in this is to provide opportunity within our city code that allows for certified nuisance wildlife control operators. In most cases, if we're talking coyotes specifically, they're probably going to be trapped.
4: Johnston Police Chief Dennis McDaniel.
3: He tells WHO Radio News that the city is revising its entire animal code and will hold a public hearing on the proposal in the coming weeks. The revised animal ordinance will not change anything for pet owners.
4: McDaniel says there are some simple things homeowners can do to discourage coyotes from coming back into their yards, like not leaving pet food and bird food outdoors, and don't let small pets out at night alone. It's 12:04. Checking your money on News Radio 1040 WHO, falling gas prices are bringing some relief to consumers after months of elevated prices because of the conflict with Iran.
10: According to Motor Club AAA data, gas prices have fallen below $4 per gallon for the first time since March. While prices have dropped sharply from this year's peak at $4.56 to $3.99, the cost is still more than 34% higher than before the U.S. and Israel launched the war in February. The drop in retail gas prices is thanks to tumbling oil prices, but experts are cautious about how much further prices really can fall. I'm Monica Nelson.
4: AAA reports the average price for regular in Iowa today is $3.63 a gallon, down 12 cents from a week ago.
3: On Wall Street, markets in the green at the noon hour. The Dow is up about 0.2% at 51,602. The S&P 500 up almost 0.75% at 74.73. And the NASDAQ up just over a full percentage point at 26,294.
4: It's 12:05. Athletes from two Iowa high schools recently got a chance to play at the Field of Dreams. That story, more news, sports, traffic, and weather coming up on News Radio 1040 WHO.
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3: It's 12:07, 69 degrees and mostly sunny. I'm Dave Bull.
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12: Clinton and West Dubuque High Schools were the first to break in the Dyersville ballpark. 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
12: West Dubuque beat Clinton 11-1. I'm Sarah Walters.
4: More games are scheduled Thursday and Friday. The stadium seats 4,500. Major League Baseball returns to the field August 13th with the Twins and the Phillies.
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15: Iowa football landed a commitment from 2027 three-star running back Keon Thomas, choosing the Hawkeyes over Indiana and Illinois, among others. Iowa Cubs walk it off in the bottom of the 10th, beat the Indianapolis Indians 6-5. Major League Baseball, Cubs beat the Rockies 8-6 for the series win at Wrigley. Padres topped the Cardinals 6-1. Yankees crushed the White Sox 10-5 in New York. I'm Ron Tomas.
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4: 12:09, 69 degrees and mostly sunny. Two baby giraffes are expected at the Blank Park Zoo later this summer. Zoo officials say reticulated giraffes Sky and Zola are both pregnant, with calves due in the coming months. Reticulated giraffes are considered endangered in the wild, and the zoo participates in the Association of Zoos and Aquariums Species Survival Plan, a breeding program designed to support a healthy giraffe population.
3: I'm Dave Bull.
4: And I'm Eva Basinger. Our next update in a half an hour. Breaking news and severe weather as it happens.
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0: It is 12:12. Welcome back to the Big Show for your Thursday. Being brought to you this afternoon by Hertz Real Estate Services, Farmland Auction Brokerage, and Evaluations. Well, the Department of Energy released the latest 45ZCF GREET model, which reflects changes approved by Congress last July. Now, the revised model allows biodiesel, renewable diesel, and sustainable aviation fuel producers to accurately calculate tax credits available for fuel produced this year. Now, Bob Quinn had a chance to visit with Grant Kimberly, Executive Director of the Iowa Biodiesel Board, about what this announcement means for Iowa farmers.
1: Joining me during the big show today is Grant Kimberly. Grant is Executive Director of the Iowa Biodiesel Board. Grant, last Friday, we received some news on an update on the GREET model that could have some impact on the 45Z tax credit. And bottom line is, soybean producers felt pretty good about that. So step me through it. What are we talking about, and what is the impact for the biodiesel industry in Iowa and ultimately soybean producers?
5: Yeah, thanks, Bob, for having me talk about this topic today. This is a very important update that happened. The U.S. Department of Energy and Argonne National Labs last week posted an update for the 45Z GREET model, and also they added information on the user guide for the taxpayers side of things, for the industry folks who utilize this program. And basically it was an update on how to calculate the 45Z clean fuel production credit for this current tax year. So that's really important for the biofuel producers, biodiesel producers, renewable diesel producers, ethanol producers, all those things, because it updated the model on how to calculate some of the credit scoring for the various feedstocks that go into making biofuels. So the updated model includes changes to the tax credit. Basically, that was the law that was signed under the Big Beautiful Bill in July 2025, and it's took effect at the beginning of this year. We just were waiting on the final information and the update from the U.S. Department of Energy on that.
1: So to kind of put a bow on the package and what it means and what we're seeing or could see as a result of this is our biofuel industry running a full blast in here in the state of Iowa and being profitable.
5: Yeah, that's definitely right. This kind of gives the green light now for the biofuel industry to start running, because it knows with more certainty now what the tax credit program for clean fuels production credit is going to look like. This update, to put the nuts and bolts of it, the update basically finalized what they did in the legislation, where it eliminates the indirect land use change penalty, ILUC. We hear about that in agriculture, where it penalizes U.S. farmers for things that happen in other parts of the world, which really doesn't make any sense. And it eliminated that, and that really helps raise the credit value for U.S.-based feedstocks from U.S. agriculture row crops like soybeans and corn and other things. So that was important. The other update is that it also only made eligible feedstocks, agriculture feedstocks that came from the North America. So U.S., Mexico, Canada, basically the framework Fortress North America under USMCA. So other feedstocks from other parts of the world don't qualify for this tax credit, which helps our domestic agriculture producers, because it's only North American based. Basically, this just helps ultimately raise the value of things like soybean oil, and that's why it's good for soybean farmers.
1: Well, yeah, it makes soybean oil very attractive to use in this. Let me ask you this question, because the rumor mill has said that this could be a big boost to see more sustainable aviation fuel made from U.S. soybean oil. Is that something you're hearing, or we can talk about as well?
5: Yeah, we think that we will see more sustainable aviation fuel, SAF, which is basically just taking the renewable diesel process and refining it further steps along the line to make an aviation-grade quality fuel. And you can still use bio-based feedstocks like soybean oil or other animal fats and oils, vegetable oils. And then also there's a technology of where they can take the alcohol-based fuels like ethanol and turn that into jet fuel too. So this is going to help clear the way for that a little bit further. Now, there's still a lot of other hurdles left for SAF, I think, to take off in a bigger way. And it is a more costly product to make, and so we'll see how the market reacts to this. And there are others in the industry, experts who say there might be a few other levers that still have to be pulled in the right direction to kind of see that take off in a bigger way. But certainly this update will help the biodiesel producers and ultimately demand for things like soybean oil and soybeans.
1: Well, Grant, moving forward, it's good news to see our biodiesel plants running at capacity. That's good for the local economy as well. So overall, good news for rural Iowa.
5: It sure is. Iowa's the leading biodiesel producer in the country. We have 8 operating plants currently in the state, and it's been a very difficult last couple of years with all the uncertainty. The federal policies were uncertain. They weren't finalized. It just wasn't profitable for these plants to run, but now it is, and these plants can get to moving and doing employing people and using feedstocks, helping demand create more demand for agriculture products, and also providing a great product for consumers, something that burns cleaner and is good for the environment, and also creates jobs and economic development and things we don't have to worry about coming through the Strait of Hormuz. So certainly that's why domestic biofuels is a win-win-win all the way around.
1: Grant Kimberly with us, Executive Director, Iowa Biodiesel Board, today on The Big Show.
0: Yeah, great conversation with Grant. And coming up, I'm going to take a look at the markets. And nominations are now being accepted for farmers and ranchers to serve on local USDA Farm Service Agency county committees. And we're going to catch up with Starlin Perdue. Starlin is the Iowa USDA Farm Service Agency State Executive Director. And we'll talk about that nomination process and who's eligible and how folks can be nominated and deadlines and all that, and all that coming up here on The Big Show.

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12: My name's Phil from Beverly, Massachusetts. I've lost 88 pounds with Awaken 180. I was type 2 diabetic and I was severely overweight. I got to do something because what I was doing wasn't working. 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So I've been on Awaken 180 for a year ago this month. 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
15: 1224. Welcome back to The Big Show for your Thursday, June the 18th. Dwayne Murley alongside Nathan Fisher today. And Bob's got the day off. He's enjoying a day at home today, but he will be back tomorrow on The Big Show. And earlier we were talking with Gentry Sorensen, and he was talking about some damage, storm damage to some crop acres in the Newell area, and got a few pictures sent to me from Mitch Sievers over in the Newell area. And Newell's kind of in that Buena Vista, Sac County area, northern, just north Sac County, southeast Buena Vista County, and just to the west of Pocahontas County. And Mitch had sent some pictures of beans that were just literally stripped, and corn stripped as well. So definitely some wind and hail damage in those areas there over in the Newell area. And I appreciate Mitch taking the time to send those in to me here today. And also got a picture earlier today too of a turkey barn just south of Storm Lake, I believe, probably out by the airport, that was damaged too by the strong winds that rolled through in the 4 o'clock hour on Wednesday morning. Let's go ahead right now and take a look at how the markets are trading. Then Nathan's going to have a look at the weather coming up here. July corn down 4 3/4, 4.16 1/4. September's down 5 1/2 at 4.24. D's down 5 1/2, 4.43 1/4. And March corn down 6 cents at 4.57. July soybeans down 9 cents at 11.23. August down 8 1/4, 11.28 1/2. September down 8 cents at 11.28 1/2. And November down 6 3/4. Quarters at 11.42 1/2. July soybean meal is down 3.80 a ton, right at 3.01. Oil down 2 cents a pound at 69.57. Chicago wheat's down 9 3/4 at 60.11 1/2. July oats up 6 1/2 at 3.13. Live cattle and feeder cattle both back to trading lower here. Just been seeing that feeder cattle complex up and down, but we're trading lower again. June live cattle down 157, 254.50. August down 252 at 246.33. October down 205 at 239.80. D's down 173 at 238.78. August feeder cattle down 143 at 366. September down 162 at 364.03. And October feeders down 170 at 361.15. July lean hogs, they are trading up 35 cents at $95 even. August up 7 at 96.58. October lean hogs down a dime at 81.17, and the December contract down 35 cents at 74.20. And I was going to pop in here and see if we've seen any cash cattle trade yet. Just bids so far in Kansas and Nebraska. Kansas live at 254, Nebraska live 253 to 254. So that's about the only activity we're seeing so far in the cash cattle markets. Beef cutouts lower here at midday, and choice is down 123 at 393.27. Select down $2.28 at 374.98. And that is a look at the markets here on The Big Show.
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15: And Nathan, we're starting to look ahead to next week with the tractor ride and so forth, and sounds like, maybe a little bit of rain in the forecast on Sunday, but Monday, Tuesday, and Wednesday of next week, we should be riding in sunshine next week.
17: Yes, it's going to look good after Yeah, maybe a little scattered rain today, maybe a little tomorrow. Saturday should be dry, like you said, some more widespread rainfall on Sunday, and then dry conditions for tractor ride Monday, Tuesday, Wednesday. And you're not going to scorch out there either. We're talking daytime highs in the upper 70s, low 80s, really for the rest of this next upcoming 7 days, but that would include all of tractor ride coming up as well. Let's look at weather on the Big Show.
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15: 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We're going to talk to Starlin Perdue. 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
21: It's 12:30. I'm Sarah Walters. 72 degrees in Des Moines. Here's what's trending on WHO. The White House on the defensive after some lawmakers say the deal to end the war with Iran is a financial win for Iran.
22: The only way that they would ever get any benefit of the bargain is if they comply fully and change their behavior. And so you really have a win-win situation for the United States of America. If the Iranians don't change their behavior, their military and their nuclear program is still destroyed.
21: Vice President J.D. Vance, the deal lifts all sanctions on Iran and gives the country access to $300 billion in reconstruction funds.
23: If Trump wants to send hundreds of billions of dollars to Iran, then he'll need to do it with Republican votes, because I'll tell you, Democrats certainly won't be helping Trump send $300 billion to Iran.
21: Senate Minority Leader Chuck Schumer, the White House has said that Gulf nations will be funding that $300 billion. The two countries now have 60 days to work out the final details, including the future of Iran's enriched uranium stockpile. Falling gas prices are bringing some relief to consumers after months of high prices due to the war in Iran.
24: According to Motor Club AAA data, gas prices have fallen below $4 per gallon for the first time since March, while prices have dropped sharply from this year's peak at $4.56 to $3.99. The cost is still more than 34% higher than before the U.S. and Israel launched the war in February. I'm Monica Nelson.
21: An opening ceremony is underway right now at the Obama Presidential Center in Chicago.
25: Today is not just another day.
21: That's Eddie Vedder performing with a group of teenage musicians from the Southside neighborhood where the center is located. Other performers include U2, Christina Aguilera, and Bruce Springsteen. Presidents Bush, Clinton, and Biden and their wives are in attendance. It's 12:31. 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
21: It's 72 degrees with a few clouds in Des Moines. I'm Sarah Walters. Our next update at 1 o'clock. Breaking news and severe weather as it happens on Des Moines News, Weather, and Traffic Station. 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
15: It is 12:35. Welcome back to the Big Show for your Thursday, June 18th today. And we are being brought to you this afternoon by Steffes Auctioneers, selling land and equipment since 1960. And as promised, we've got Starlin Perdue on the telephone. And Starlin is the Iowa USDA Farm Service Agency State Executive Director. And Starlin, as always, thanks for joining us on the Big Show here today.
8: Yes, wonderful. Thanks for having me.
15: Yeah, absolutely. Well, I wanted to talk to you because I see that nominations are now being accepted for farmers and ranchers to serve on local USDA Farm Service Agency county committees. And Starlin, first off, talk about the role of these county committee members.
8: So the role of our USDA Farm Service Agency county committee members is so vitally important to be the boots on the ground, speaking with local producers and their local producers themselves. And so they're helping us administer programs, being able to help share information about FSA, but also do producer appeals and facilitate different disaster programs and partner with the county office team. And we actually just swore in our state committee as well. So they work in unison and hand in hand with them to help the producers across Iowa.
15: Now, does each county in Iowa have the same amount of county committee members?
8: So each county will be represented on a county committee. We do have a few counties that have five members because they are shared with two different counties. Every county that is individual will have three county committee members. And those terms are three-year terms, and they stagger. So each year we have elections, and they each serve a three-year term.
15: Now, who is eligible to serve on the county committees?
8: So we look for local agricultural producers to serve on those committees, people who are actively engaged in farming. We also, as you're working with your farm service agency, the county team members are always looking to recruit really great members to help participate in that. So don't be surprised when you go in for your acreage reporting if you might get solicited by one of our county team members to serve in this capacity. It's quite an honor to be able to serve in that. We really appreciate those who step up and decide to contribute to their community in that way.
15: Yeah, absolutely. So does a farmer need to be nominated, or how does that work?
8: And so what you can do is the nomination period begins now on June 15th, and the last day to file the nomination form, and you can file it yourself, is August 3rd. The ballots will start to be mailed out in early November to the eligible farmers who can vote. And we also encourage all of the farmers who receive those ballots in the mail to please engage in this very important election. Return the ballot to the county office so we can get those counted and get everybody sworn in by January 1st.
15: Well, to me, Starland, this is truly the local ground roots level of the USDA at its best, at the county committee level, I guess I should say.
8: It absolutely is. They're the grassroots. They're the boots on the ground. They're the ones that are there every day and doing their own operation, but then also contributing to the greater good. You know, we really rely on them to help support our farmers and support the FSA. So it's a really important role. And we have really great members across the entire state, but we're always looking to have more people join that team.
15: Yeah, absolutely. Great information. Hey, you talked too about certifying crop acres and kind of talk about that and some other timely things right now when it comes to producers and the local FSA offices right now.
8: Yeah, just like with everybody's farming operations, it's a busy time of year at the USDA Farm Service Agency as well. So crop acres reporting, as everyone knows, is due by July 15th. So check out those maps and bring them back into your local county office. Maybe give them a call and set up an appointment, or you can reach out to them and see what would be a good time to get in there. We also have a unique one for the Assistance for Specialty Crop Farmers. That program is open through August 7th. And a couple other ones to just note are the SDRP program was extended through August 12th. So if you haven't stopped in the county office and talked to your local team members, check with them on that. And then new now is our base acre report or base allocation update. Those are due by August 31st. So that's a really important time for them to be able to go in and update your base allocation. That'll be used for your ARC and PLC payments.
15: Okay, well, very good. Hey, we need to give a shout-out to those team members at the local FSA offices. They truly keep agriculture rolling along here in the state of Iowa.
8: They absolutely do. Iowa is so blessed to have so many great team members. We do a great job from all of our counties all the way up to the state and everywhere in between. We really appreciate all of our farmers as well.
15: Yeah, absolutely. Hey, Starlene, anything else you want to add here before I let you go today?
8: Make sure if you're looking for anything, go to farmers.gov and check that out. You can get your login.gov web login there, and there'll be a lot more stuff that's rolling out there for the ease of the farmers and the ease of the county team members to be able to process. So keep that in mind as you're looking for more information. It's a great place to go is farmers.gov.
15: All right. Hey, Starlin, thanks for being a part of the big show here today.
8: Thank you. We really appreciate it.
15: Yep. Starlin Perdue, Iowa USDA Farm Service Agency State Executive Director. And again, nominations are now being accepted for farmers and

0: So it is time for the fight here, but it's also time for folks to not panic on this.
1: It's very important to remind the general public that their food is safe.
0: It doesn't affect the food supply on this for individuals. It doesn't affect humans in the way this thing attacks, but we do need to be more aggressive in raising more cattle and making sure we're protecting ourselves from this.
1: Again, that is Oklahoma Senator James Lankford. It is 12:44. Welcome back to the Big Show here today. And Nathan took a call from Roger Johnson with Farmers National Company. And Roger and Alex, they wanted to report 88 acres that were sold, farmland sold in Norway Township in Humboldt County. That's in the southeast corner of Humboldt County, just north of the Fort Dodge area and west of Clarion, Iowa. 79 tillable acres with a CSR2 value of 74.6, bringing $16,500 an acre. And we appreciate Roger Johnson and Alex Mitchell checking in here and giving us an update. We always like to keep track of farmland prices and what farmland is going for. So Roger and Alex again with Farmland, Farmers National Company, and 88 acres again selling in Humboldt County, southeast Humboldt County, 79 tillable acres, 74.6 CSR2, $16,500 an acre. And again, thanks to Roger and Alex for keeping us up to date on that. We love to know what's going on out there. And let's go ahead right now and we'll tell you what's going on with the markets here. Corn and soybeans both trading lower right now. And we are showing the corn complex pretty much anywhere from 5 to 6.5 cents lower. July is down 5.5. September down 6.25. December's down 6.5. And March down 6.75. July soybeans down a dime. August down 9.25. September's down 9.25. And November soybeans trading down 7.75. Now, as far as the soybean meal contract, down 2.50 a ton. Oil is just over 2 cents a pound lower. September wheat down a dime. Oats are trading higher, up 6.5 cents. June live cattle down $1.18. August down 2.10. October down $1.88. Dece down 1.57. Feeder cattle still trading lower. They have been literally up and down all day today. August now down 85 cents. The September's down $1.02. October's down $1.10. July lean hogs are up 40 cents. August up 20 cents. October unchanged, and the December contract down 20 cents. And crude oil, we've kind of been keeping an eye on that. That is down $1.76 right now at $74.25. Cash cattle trade only showing bids so far. Kansas live at 254, Nebraska 253 to 254. Now beef cutouts, they are lower here at midday choice, down $1.23 at 393.27. Select down 228 at 374.98. And again, with the Juneteenth holiday tomorrow, there will be no market. So we do anticipate some cash cattle trade to take place at some point yet today. And we do have that cattle on feed report. That'll be out at 2 o'clock this afternoon. And Dorchester in the cash hog markets, Dorchester steady at $60. And Red Oak, they had their sale on Wednesday, yesterday, and they are lower on their barrels and gilts right at $62. That's a look at the markets here on the Big Show.
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1: 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They've got all the information right there. And right now, Nathan, he's got all the information when it comes to the weather here today.
3: Yeah, today we could see still a little bit of a chance of some rainfall scattered this evening and some more into the day tomorrow. A couple spots where maybe that gets a little heavier in the northern sections of the state, but still pretty scattered at that. Whatever rainfall we do see, then dry on Saturday. Rainfall comes back into the forecast a little more widespread on Sunday before we do have a mostly dry or completely dry tractor ride coming up here at the beginning of next week. Daytime highs, upper 70s, low 80s.
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0: 12:54. Welcome back to the Big Show. And earlier we talked to Tim Wegman of BIS Commodities in Cedar Rapids. And right now we're going to take a few steps down the hallway at BIS Commodities and welcome Amber Jordan to the program. Amber, thanks for hopping on board the Big Show here today.
16: Good afternoon, Dwayne. It's great to be here on a nice sunny and a pretty nice day for June.
0: Yeah, absolutely. We're enjoying that all across the state of Iowa today. And hey, I wanted to talk to you about the markets here. We continue to see corn and soybeans trade at lower here. Not a lot of action, but definitely lower in the day trade here today.
16: Correct. The market's taken a little bit of a macro sell-off after fears of a rate hike. Have kind of hit the market. The dollar has soared higher, up over $100 again, and pressuring the commodity side of things. In the wheat market as well, as wheat's down 10 cents on July Chicago wheat at 603. And realistically, just not the nice day that we saw yesterday with, you know, the Kansas wheat harvest starting, and they are finding some poor yields out there, but it has been very good quality, so that's been very good. And then some customers of ours down in southern Illinois started wheat harvest down there, and they said it's been very good yields and very good quality. So that's kind of maybe a little bit of what's pressuring the wheat market over there.
0: Okay, well, very good. And then what about the meal and oil right now, both trading lower at the moment?
16: Yeah, soybean oil continues to sell off with energies here this morning. We did go down and touch that 100-day moving average and actually found support down there earlier in the day, as the bean oil was not a pretty picture earlier in the day today. But I would say that with as much as soybean oil and soybean meal are lower today, beans are hanging in there very well.
0: And then let's take a look at the livestock trade here. Feeder cattle been kind of crazy today, up and down, and right now live cattle and feeder cattle are trading lower here at the moment.
16: They are. We found resistance up in that August contract at 250 here this week, and continue to struggle to see that market break through there. Now, export sales also released here this morning for pork and beef were a little lower than expected, below that 10-week average and lower than last week. So putting a little pressure out there on the cattle market. And we did see cutout values down about $1.50 here this morning on choice box beef, back down to that 393 area. So it's still a very unknown factor with this cattle market, with screwworm in Texas, and how fast and how far that will spread here over the summertime. And hopefully good news for us is that we are going to freeze at some point in time, but we have a lot of summer left to go.
0: Yeah, exactly. Exactly.
16: Yeah. But in the hog market, we are seeing a little higher trade here this morning, up 40 cents in the July hogs. Same with August, up 25 cents. So a little stronger, not selling off that big rally that we saw in the August contract yesterday.
0: Okay, well, very good. Hey, Amber, how can our Big Show listeners reach out to you at BIS Commodities?
16: Yeah, give us a call at 1-800-373-2525.
0: All right, Amber Jordan again, BIS Commodities in Cedar Rapids. And Amber, as always, we appreciate your time here today. And on behalf of Nathan Fisher and Bob Quinn, who had the day off today, my name is Dwayne Murley, and thanks for joining us on the Big Show.

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3: It's 1 o'clock. I'm Sarah Walters. Here's what's trending on WHO. Vice President J.D. Vance is defending that memorandum of understanding just signed by President Trump with Iran and accusations that it's a financial win for Iran.
4: The only way the Iranians get any of those resources, not a single penny, by the way, from the United States of America under any circumstances, but the only way that they would ever get any benefit of the bargain is if they comply fully and change their behavior.
3: Vance said 12.5 million barrels of oil traveled through the Strait of Hormuz overnight. The agreement provides the country with $300 billion in reconstruction funds, something Senate Minority Leader Chuck Schumer is balking at.
5: Everyone who bought Trump's book, The Art of the Deal, or to ask him for a refund, because what Trump has done in Iran is the art of the disaster.
3: The deal includes the reopening of the Strait of Hormuz and an easing of sanctions on Iran. Governor Kim Reynolds has issued a disaster proclamation for two Iowa counties in the aftermath of severe weather earlier this month.
6: The proclamation includes Cass and Decatur counties following severe storms starting on June 5th of this year. It activates the Iowa Individual Assistance Grant Program and the Disaster Case Advocacy Program for the affected counties and allows state resources to be used in recovery efforts. I'm Dave Bull.
3: The grand opening of the new Obama Presidential Center in Chicago is underway. Singer John Legend performing. Former Presidents Bill Clinton, George Bush, and Joe Biden are appearing at this ceremony, which will also feature Stevie Wonder and Bruce Springsteen. I'm Sarah Walters. Our next update at 1:30, breaking news and severe weather as it happens on Des Moines News Weather and Traffic Station, News Radio 1040 WHO.
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0: Welcome, everybody. Thursday edition of Clay and Buck. This is Buck. I am back. I missed you all very much. Clay did a fantastic job for the last few days. I was able to listen in while I had some vacation in sunny New York City, where before we get into the Iran deal, before we get into the price of gas and all that good stuff, let me just say, go Knicks. Big day in NYC. I know a lot of the rest of you could care less, but for New Yorkers, a huge deal. The Knicks parade is today, and I'm not a parade guy. I make an exception for anything that honors veterans, I was going to say St. Patty's Day, but no, actually, I'm not a parade guy. Apparently, Clay, the line on the street to get even near the parade area is like an impassable mass of humanity, which, you know, that's my favorite thing. I love huge crowds squashed in, no exit, no ability to see anything. Sign me up for that. But I hope everyone's having a great time who's at the parade, who likes those sorts of things. And congrats to the New York football Knicks on an incredible run to win the finals.
1: New York basketball Knicks.
0: What did I say?
1: New York football Knicks, like, oh, just blowing your entire open.
0: Sorry.
1: Honoring the
0: New
1: Knicks.
0: New York basketball. That was actually just a brain. That was a Biden moment. Sorry about that. New York basketball Knicks. I can't believe I just did that. And yes, they are fabulous. They are fantastic. Okay. So, Clay, I've been out. I hear some things about this Iran deal, and there's a lot of talk about it. My first thoughts on it, I know you've been sharing on this. Well, actually, I'll start with this. I feel like you'll be pleased. You might even be proud. You know what I did before I even got into this? I looked up the price of gas today.
1: Good for you.
0: $3.99 it hit as of this morning. Under $4 for the first time since March. So I have a lot of feelings about this, Clay, this deal. And we can get into some of the MOU specifics now. The first is, great, end this thing, this conflict. Bring the price of gas down, because internal polling for Republicans was, in fact, showing in recent weeks this was going to be a huge problem in the midterms. We were telling you that. It is true. It is consensus politically for a reason. So I'm very happy that the price of gas is going to start to come down, assuming, again, the oil is going to flow, which I think that it now will through the Strait of Hormuz. Is this what we were told it would be? No, it is not. And did I tell you that there was going to be a deal to have another deal in 60 days? Yes, I did. In fact, I think I told you that 60 days ago, everybody, because it's really hard to get this kind of thing nailed down. The Iranians were not as boxed in as we were told that they were. They had a little bit more intransigence than the American people were told. But Clay, I'm also at a point here where we'll see. People still have a lot of faith in Trump that if the Iranians step out of line, which I would bet money, in fact, I bet he would bet money, they will, that he will unleash the fury on them once again. And so the deal is, as I expected, the deal does not prevent Iran forever and always from getting a nuclear weapon. That was unrealistic in the first place, but I'm happy the deal is in place, because gas prices will go down. And we can focus on the home front, and we can get white working class voters who have started to get really shaky about voting for Republicans in this midterm to get back into the fold and back in line and support us against the communist lunatic Democrat Party. So that's my 30,000 foot view. So overall, I'm happy. It's not what we were told, and they can keep telling us it is, and that's not true, but that's okay. I'm still happy. Yay, Trump. Let's bring this thing home with the midterms and let's finish out strong for the next 2 years.
1: I think the biggest question is, who has a right to be angry about where we are right now? I think that's a fair approximation. And to me, Buck, the only people who have a right to be angry, and some of you are in this audience, and I 100% understand why you're angry about this. You believe that we need to wipe out the current leadership of Iran. And if you believe that, and I don't know, 20%, 30% of this audience may well believe that, the only way to do it, and I give you credit because you said it was not going to be possible to do it from the air, is to put boots on the ground, tens of thousands of American soldiers probably, into Iran to try to change the government. And if you are in favor of that, I understand. I don't know what percentage are in favor of that. Most are not. because Iran and Afghanistan were such unmitigated disasters in terms of loss of life, in terms of loss of trillions of dollars, all of those things lining up. If you are of the opinion that we should keep going and take out the mullahs, take out the entire Iranian Republican National Guard, everybody that is affiliated with the Ayatollah in any way, and that we should put back in the Shah of Iran or some other leadership group, you have a right to be upset today because President Trump decided he wasn't willing to do that. Once he decided he wasn't willing to do that, Buck, it's kind of like you've decided to land the plane. And the question is just, okay, where are we going to put the plane down? And to me, the overwhelming, most important thing to this audience, and we've been hammering it for some time, is what does a gallon of gas cost? It was $68 a barrel, Buck, when we went into Afghanistan at the end of February. As I am speaking to you right now, it is $73.80. So there is almost no difference. As you started off the show by saying, nationwide, the average gallon of gas is under $4. When I flew up here to D.C., it was under $3.50 in my hometown of Nashville, suburban area near the airport. I was paying attention as I was driving in. If you live in a red state, you are soon going to have $3 a gallon oil and gas again. And I believe by the time we actually get to people voting in this fall, that gas will be back to $3 a gallon. So would you sign off on that? People out there are going to say, oh, Trump lost the negotiation. They hate Trump. They don't care. Trump could have been told, we played the cut yesterday, the Ayatollahs could come out and say Trump is the greatest American president of all time and we got totally obliterated by him in negotiation. And the people who hate Trump still would be complaining. There is no war. There is no high price of oil and gas. The Iranian Air Force Navy is gone, and most of their leadership at a high level is gone as well. And now we're in kind of the and the nuclear ambition may be there, but the nuclear weapons are gone. So here's where we are.
0: Okay. So a few things that I would add to all this, Clay. One, I think people, yes, they're the people that want to go all the way, whatever the cost, Karg Island, go get the dust, all of that. I think that's about 10% of the audience. I think that's a very small percentage of the audience. I do think there are people who are expressing frustration also with President Trump saying, we've got them right where they, where we want them. They're going to sign off on everything. They're desperate for a deal and all this sort of bluster about we're going to bomb them back into the Stone Age if they don't do everything we say. None of that was true. So some people are frustrated by the fact that that was all nonsense. This deal reflects that that was not accurate. Now, maybe that was how Trump negotiates, how his posture, his positioning, whatever, fine. What matters? No more bombs, gas price dropping. Let's focus on what matters here at home again. Okay. I think it was, you know, you can look at this like Trump took a shot, many shots in a sense, but he took a shot to try to fundamentally transform the Middle East without losing a lot of American lives in the process, without some long and intractable war. And it didn't work out that way. But we are now in some protracted negotiation with the Iranians. They do know that Trump is willing to blow up their stuff whenever if they get out of line. I think there's still a lot of trust in Trump on foreign policy out there. Like, that's actually, trust in Trump is the policy, meaning, okay, sure, we all know the Iranians will probably cheat. I think he knows they'll cheat. But he will bring the hammer down on them if and when they do. And this is not going to turn into a quagmire and all these things that people are going to say. Was it worth it? Let's see where we are after the midterms. But for right now, Clay, I'm just glad that we are at a phase where the kinetic activity is done and the price of gas is dropping and Hormuz is opening. Yes, sir.
1: I would also point out Israel was wrong on regime change. And so you should analyze when you consider Israeli arguments going forward if you are Trump. Israel said the Iranian people will rise up and they will overthrow this government. Now, I think Marco Rubio said that's BS. I'm paraphrasing in a big story the New York Times had from inside the Situation Room. J.D. Vance did not believe that was possible either. But there are reports that Netanyahu said if we take out the Ayatollah, then there will be an uprising inside of Iran and we will have a new government. That didn't happen. And so the only
0: not
1: other option,
0: not even close, by the way. I just want to be clear. Not even, it wasn't even
1: It's not like they had to put down a rebellion.
0: Yeah. It's not even like Clay. We took it into the red zone, so to speak. You know what I mean? This was not a close call.
1: Which is why I come back to reality of decision making. If you want to have regime change, the only way it's going to happen, boots on the ground. Vast majority of people aren't willing to do that. I mean, sustained boots on the ground. I don't mean some sort of raid like we saw in Venezuela. And now gas is going to come back down, and the people who hate Trump still hate Trump, and they would have hated him no matter what. And they're complaining, but I don't even understand what their complaint is, because they're unhappy that the war existed. Now the war is over, and they're still unhappy. Again, they just have Trump derangement syndrome.
0: There is that contingent. I think there's also a contingent of people who will point to this and say, what exactly did we get out of this?
1: And I think the argument would be we kept for at least a short period of time. Maybe there'll be another Democrat president at some point. Iran from being able to have a nuclear weapon.
0: These are the people that are skeptical of that whole thing, because we've been told Iran was 2 weeks from a nuclear weapon for about 20 years now. So I do think it's worth noting that there's a high level of suspicion on that front, that people thought that
1: if Iran is not close to getting a nuclear weapon, then I would say there's no point in anything that we did. So my presumption is that we're right about that, because if we're not, then I would sign off with the critics there and say, okay, there's not really much that was capable of being accomplished if they truly were not close to getting a nuclear weapon.
0: Just to be fair and honest with this, as we always will be, this is a mow the grass situation. The IRGC is still in charge. They have 500,000 men under arms on the ground in Iran who are effectively untouched by this air campaign. They control the security apparatus. They are still running things over there. Once the oil opens up, and by the way, part of this MOU is a $300 billion American-led reconstruction fund for Iran. Now, maybe they don't get that money if they don't play nice with us, but they're going to have the ability to sell their oil, which means they're going to have a lot of money to buy the latest and greatest Russian and Chinese made anti-air and all the rest of it. Maybe that doesn't do that much this time, but maybe they've learned some lessons from taking our best punch and still standing afterwards. So, you know, there's a lot of we'll see here, Clay. It does remind me of the Charlie Wilson's War. What is that? Is it an allegory? Where the guy's like, I was given a horse, you know, was it good, was it bad? We'll see. He breaks his leg, we'll see. He goes, he can't go to war because of the broken leg, we'll see. There's some of that here for sure. But overall, I'm just happy that there is some kind of a deal to make a deal, to be clear. And I don't think there's going to be an eventual deal on the nuclear side of this that is enforceable. And that is, so I don't think it's great, but I'm happy that it's done. That's where I am. And it's exactly what I thought it would be for about the last, when did this thing start?
1: February 28th.
0: Yeah. Since about April, it's been clear that this is where we're going to be. So this is where we are. And the Iranians have learned a lesson, too, which is American politics do not sustain high gas prices for very long. And we can't act. All they have to do is threaten the Strait of Hormuz. They don't have to actually control it. And that can shut down traffic there. So that's a problem. They've learned something. We have issues to tackle.
1: We have a couple of senators that are going to be on with us here. Senator Ron Johnson is sitting right now in the, the green room, even though it's painted red, here in the Washington, D.C. studio where I am. We're also going to be joined by Senator Dave McCormick of Pennsylvania in the third hour. Harmeet Dhillon is going to be in studio with us high up in the Department of Justice. We got a bunch of things we'll talk about with her. And Buck, I don't even know if you've gotten this update yet. Our buddy Alexi Lawless texted and said he wants to come on. The U.S. has a huge game against Australia tomorrow. We'll have a little bit of fun with him as well. All that coming your way. But if you're a camper or an outdoorsy person, you got to get a Rapid Radio. Modern-day walkie-talkies connect you with anyone, anywhere across the United States. 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
1: Most of us guess our way through our health questions and issues. We guess what foods to eat, what supplements to take, and then wonder why some things make us feel better than others.
0: The truth is, we don't know. Fatigue, bloating, brain fog, those aren't just signs of getting older. They can be messages from your body. 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

0: Senator Ron Johnson joins us now here in the D.C. studio, and you were listening to us talk about the situation in Iran. We're going to have a quick segment here, then we'll have you on the backside to talk about a bunch of subjects, but let's start there. What is your take on the situation in Iran as it currently stands?
1: It acknowledges reality. I think that's what President Trump has been doing since the start of the war. Recognize that if they got a nuclear weapon, they'd be that's an existential threat to America, so we took it out. And now, obviously, we didn't end the regime. I'm sure he was hoping that would happen. Didn't happen. They closed the Strait of Hormuz, recognize that that's damaging to the world economy, plus the American economy. Get it back open. He hates war. He didn't want to be in this war, but he knew he had to do it. He knew he had to get out of it. So it's just, again, is this the reality we want? No. We'd like to see the regime on the dustbin of history. But this is what we're dealing with. We'll monitor it. I mean, we can always go back in there if they, you know, if that threat grows again.
2: Senator Johnson, thanks for being here with us. It's very hot in D.C., sir. If you want to loosen up that tie a little bit, Clay will not be offended. He is not one for dress code.
1: Air conditioning.
2: There you go. I want to go bring it back to serious here for a second. Your level of confidence when you say that Iran was, or when asked, was Iran imminently about to have a nuclear weapon, and that is what triggered this, not the desire for regime change pushed by outside, shall we say, advisors or observers on this. What's your level of confidence? I mean, are you certain in your mind that that is really what triggered the conflict in the first place?
1: I'm certain that they would have used one. Why would they put up with 47 years of sanctions, and all they would have had to do is disavow a nuclear program, right? Subject themselves to inspections. If they wouldn't do that, speaks volumes. I don't know how close they were. I think they were probably within weeks or months if they decided to pull that trigger. But with missile technology, they could have loaded a nuke on top of a, you know, a barge, shot it up over the U.S., explode it, high altitude blast, EMP attack, wipes out our grid. So they're existential. Every president said we couldn't let them get a nuclear weapon. Trump's the only one who decided to do something about it. And again, we've significantly degraded that capability. We've reduced that threat. Haven't eliminated it. I wish we would have eliminated it, but that's what it is.
2: Right. We'll see where we are. We'll come back with more with Senator Ron Johnson. He's live in studio with Clay in D.C. 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

0: Welcome back in here to Clay and Buck. Clay is in D.C., where we have one of our many freedom bunkers, if you will, to do the show. And he is with Senator Ron Johnson. Senator Johnson of Wisconsin, thank you, as always, for being here with us. A couple things. Obviously, midterm election starting to loom large, especially as we're entering here in the peak summer season. And this is something that caught my attention. Most recent NPR PBS news poll for June of 26, more than 3 in 4 Americans were saying that gas prices were straining their household budgets. Reuters poll, 77% of registered voters see fuel prices as a big concern. So we were getting the calls about this. I'm sure you are hearing from constituents in Wisconsin similar things. Is this now, this deal, enough? We saw the drop in prices. Is this enough to take this off the table as an issue for the fall? How do you assess it?
1: Yeah, I sure hope so. You know, I've seen Wisconsin. I've paid as I think as high as $4.49 a gallon. On Monday, I paid $3.89. So it's been already coming down. And I think if it comes down even further, I think it'll really reduce this as an issue. And, you know, what's interesting, Wisconsin, we are a big state involved in trade from a manufacturing standpoint as well as agriculture. I was with the president a couple of Fridays ago in Eau Claire at a farm, and while he was doing his NBC interview, I was talking to the people, the panelists, the farmers. And, you know, they're harmed by the trade wars, no doubt about it. But almost to a person, I hear this from manufacturers as well, that are harmed by the trade wars. But we understand what President Trump is trying to do, and we support him. So it's really a very interesting dynamic. They realize that we've been magnanimous in terms of our trading partners, let them come take advantage of our economy. And we've been treated unfairly, and they'd like to reset those relationships. And they recognize it's not an easy thing to do, just like it wasn't easy to get the Ayatollahs to behave.
2: You, in addition to everything that's going on with Iran, you have a piece you shared on social media, and I want to grab it and make sure I get this data right. You shared this article on social media. I retweeted it. Currently VAERS, which is basically vaccine reactions, shows 1,676,100 cumulative worldwide adverse events, 39,099 deaths associated with COVID shots, with 9,332, 24% of those deaths occurring within 2 days of injection. And most of these outcomes occurred after there were reports of adverse conditions. This piece that you shared at the bottom, you pitched it to the Wall Street Journal, the New York Times, the Washington Post, USA Today, and Fox Digital. They have all declined or ignored requests to publish your op-ed on vaccine side effects. What's going on here? What do you want our audience to know?
1: Well, first of all, God bless Elon Musk for buying X and maintaining freedom of speech on the internet. So, yeah, we decided to self-publish this. But no, I released a report and held a hearing on April 29th talking about how Peter Marks, head of the FDA division that approves vaccines and surveils for the safety signals, was warned that their algorithm that was used to analyze VAERS was going to hide safety signals. 26 days later, he was shown 25 safety signals using a new algorithm, sudden cardiac death, pulmonary infarction, different types of stroke, Bell palsy. And he ignored it. They continued to use that algorithm so they could lie to the American people. We're just not seeing safety signals, although he'd seen them. So, again, I think this is the biggest government scandal in my lifetime because we, as Americans, but also the global population who relies on our FDA and CDC to give them the information, the truth, we weren't given the truth. We did not have the information for informed consent. Of course, they did that so they could mandate it. To the people in the military, to other people. They could coerce people. They could coerce parents into giving their child the injection so you wouldn't transmit it to your grandparents. Of course, it didn't stop transmission. So, again, we were told lie after lie after lie, and they're still lying, and they're still covering it up. So, again, I think this is a mini scandal within the overall scandal that the legacy media, it's been now a month and a half since I issued that report. I can't get on the major networks, and this op-ed, which summarizes my 38-page report in a page, they won't run that either. So I decided to self-publish, and, you know, thankfully people are retweeting, and more people are seeing the truth.
0: The good news, Senator Johnson, is you're on a pretty big network, so a lot of people are, in fact, hearing about this. and a far more successful and bright future for this network than what you're seeing over at the old Scott Pelley version of 60 Minutes, for example. But nonetheless, this is something where you have been of like mind with Clay, with me, for a long time. I'm still outraged about COVID. I still get mad when I talk about it. I think a lot of people just don't really care, which is sad, but I think that they just want to move on to other things. Is there ever to be, there won't be justice, and I don't think there will be accountability, but could there be change? Meaning, either legislatively or from the executive branch while Trump is president, changes in policy so this wouldn't happen again? Because I feel like that's the least that we should be able to get out of this, and I'm not sure that that's even happened.
1: Well, Bobby Kennedy's trying, but you have to understand, he's being undermined and sabotaged by the lifers. You know, that look at any new administration as this too shall pass. But, you know, Buck, one of the reasons I'm on this like a junkyard dog is I'm connected to the injection injured community. You know, I've met a parent who lost his best friend, his son, you know, to the COVID injection. And so these people, all they've wanted since I held an event with them in June of 2021 is to be seen, heard, and believed so that they can get treated. You know, something diabolical in this whole story is that also in March of 2021, the NIH had a group of scientists who were diagnosing and treating severely injection injured individuals for their injuries. But they told them all, do not talk about this. Let's complete our study. Then we'll publish it. Then doctors will be made aware of, you know, give guidance on how to treat this. They didn't publish their study. Only under pressure, they put a one pager out on a preprint server, told no one. Just like the Grinch, you know, solve world hunger, tell no one. One of the conclusions in this treatment regimen is you had to intervene early to be effective in treatment, and they didn't provide doctors guidance. And so to this day, the health agencies haven't acknowledged these injuries. CDC actually ran a study in 2021 saying that these neurological

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1: Looking for normal in a world of crazy? 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
10: Welcome back in, Clay and Buck, joined now by our buddy Alexi Lawless, who is the lead. I'm not even officially what his title is, but basically you're going to see him in studio after every single bit of his of every major game going on in Fox. Alexi with us now, and I know you're busy. I know you got a ton of games. U.S. plays Australia tomorrow, right when the show ends at 3 p.m. Eastern. But before we get into that quickly, have you been blown away by how awesome the reaction from foreigners has been who have come to the U.S. for the World Cup and how much they're loving it here?
11: Yeah, Clay and Buck, by the way, wonderful to see you. You look wonderful. I am a longtime listener and supporter and fan of the show.

0: Yeah, look, it's wonderful. And I want to praise both of you guys for pointing out the fact that oftentimes in order to appreciate something you have to kind of look at it through other people's lenses. And I think we're seeing that on a consistent basis with people coming here for the World Cup and just being amazed and awed and excited and surprised at what America actually is relative to the perception that they may have. And I think hopefully by the end of this World Cup, maybe we as Americans have a greater appreciation for what we are. So thank you for highlighting that and championing that when it comes to what's going on. And I think sports in general do that, and certainly a World Cup, given its international, the international part of it, I think it does a really good job of doing that. And we're seeing it on a consistent basis every single day.
1: You know, Lexi, I was in New York City, and it was pretty funny to experience the mobs of fans on the streets there wearing, of course, the national team jerseys. I did the one that I did not. Of course, I knew Brazil from way back when or whatever. Mm-hmm. And I realized, why do I not know that jersey? Well, I guess Scotland hasn't been to a World Cup in a while. There were Scotsmen in kilts and this kind of rose pink that they have for the jersey all over Manhattan for this game. So obviously it's bringing a lot of money into cities. It's also bringing a lot of, I think, fun and joy at a time where people are particularly, in need of those good stories. We got gas prices dropping. We've got the World Cup happening.
0: Well, you know, you mentioned it. I think, you know, when it comes to sport, the ability to unite people, I think, is unique. And, you know, not for nothing, but I think when it comes to Americans, America wants to celebrate America. We've seen it with hockey. We've seen it with baseball. And I think we're going to see it this summer with this particular team and the World Cup in general. And I think people want to come together, even if it's just for a couple of hours, and put aside all of those differences that we have, a lot of them completely fair, and say, hey, this is a great country. This is an honor to be able to host this event. And we are going to make sure that it's a kick-ass time on the field for what you see and off the field in terms of the experience that you have. And I think you're going to be introduced to people. It's not just the scores that you remember from a World Cup. To be quite honest, it's the relationships, it's the interactions that you have and the experiences that you have, whether it's at the game, walking to the game, or like I said, at that bar or down the street.
1: Clay and I think have the same question, so I'll just throw it out real quick because we need America. Looked really legit in that match that they had. Looked like they were handing out a kind of an ass kicking there. They got Australia tomorrow. How are our boys looking? The U.S. of A.
0: Listen, you should be incredibly excited and proud of this team, what they did in this first game. But, you know, Janet Jackson, what have you done for me lately? You got to bring it back. And you certainly can't, squander all this goodwill that happened after that first game. And it was a historically good performance. And now we're up here in Seattle for the game tomorrow against Australia. And you got to rev it up again. And you got to all those people that came into the tent and now are excited because this men's team is worthy of their time and belief. Again, don't squander that. Follow it up. It's a different game against Australia, but you should be proud of the score and the way that score comes about come the afternoon after the game up here in Seattle. But it is fun to be excited about this team, and it's fun to be excited about this country through this team.
2: You played in 1992, the last time that there was a U.S. World Cup. Back then, the expectation was soccer is one day going to be big in America. I'm looking at the ratings. 28 million people, I think, watched the U.S. against Paraguay, 4-1 victory. The numbers on even games that people wouldn't anticipate. I don't know, a game like I think Haiti played against Scotland, if I'm not mistaken, and 6 million people watched. I mean, really big numbers, even for games that don't have particular connections. Is soccer here as a major event now in the United States 32 years later? Second part of that, if there are still people in this audience who say, I hate soccer, it's a socialist, communist game, you're an American, you love this game, what would you say to them?
0: Dinosaurs become extinct. And, you know, whether it's people, just fans, or whether it's media out there, ignore it at your own peril. And so whether it's your grandkids or it's your readership or your viewership, this is here to stay. As you said, you know, I'm talking to you today because of the summer of 1994 when we last hosted a men's World Cup. It changed my life forever. I lived the power of what it can do to an individual. But also, as they say, you've come a long way, baby. And we certainly have, both on and off the field. But let me tell you something, and I'll leave you with this. Don't let anybody tell you that America is not a soccer country. It's different. It is unique, but I would argue that it is as passionate and as educated and as discerning and as vibrant as anyone else out there. And we have had to be. It's always going to be American in that we will always have these other sports. But on the field, we're competitive, both men's and women's. Off the field, in terms of the culture that we have. And I think what can be celebrated this summer, not just, listen, you know, the 250th birthday, what I feel is the greatest country in the world, is also how far we have come. Sometimes we're insecure about it. We have an inferiority complex when it comes to our soccer. No. Be loud and be proud about how far we have come. And don't let anybody tell you that we're not a soccer country. Also, don't let anybody tell you that you can't call it soccer.
1: There we go. I want you to be our official record keeper on this one, because Clay and I here, you know, I'm not a sports analyst. I don't follow the football, for example, the American football. I don't really know about these things. I did call the New York Knicks a football franchise at the top of the show. That was just a mistake, but it didn't sound very good for me. Nonetheless, I want to make a prediction here. Clay, do you have your prediction ready? Because I'm coming to you next.
2: I do.
1: Alexi, you're hearing it here. England, my ancestors, England going all the way, going to win this World Cup.
0: Whoa.
2: I thought you were just going to give us a prediction on the game tomorrow. My prediction on the game, that's a big prediction. My prediction tomorrow, Alexi, we win 3-1. I apologize, by the way, for getting 1992 and 1994 screwed up. Of course, we last hosted in 94. What's your prediction for the game, and what do you think of Bucks England prediction?
0: Yeah, okay, so for the U.S. game, I think it's a hard-fought win, and now we're through to the next round in terms of group stage, and you should expect this team to do well. I'm sick and tired of low expectations. Don't settle anymore, America. This is a team that should win the group, and this is a team that should go far, and if they don't, it would be a failure. As far as Bucks' prediction, listen, let me just finish here. We can have a lot of things happen this summer and a lot of wonderful things, but England coming to our shores on our 250th birthday and winning the World Cup for the first time since back in the 60s and having it come home, quote unquote, I cannot abide by that. We cannot wow. have that. You think the English are sufferable now? Can you imagine if they did that? But you know what? The soccer gods, they have a cruel sense now, of
1: Alexi,
0: humor.
1: They're not out there on the field with red coats and powdered wigs, man.
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5: Hi there, Michael. So the Fed wrapped up Kevin Warsh's first meeting as chair yesterday. What did they decide, and did it feel different?
6: Well, they held rates steady in the 3.5% to 3.75% range, and it was unanimous, 12 voting for, none against. But the style was different. The statement was strikingly short. Warsh has long argued the Fed should say less and guide markets less. One line that stood out, quote, "The committee will deliver price stability," end quote. And here's a first. Warsh sat out of the projection survey himself. He's a longtime skeptic of it, so he declined to pencil in his own forecasts.
5: And speaking of which, what's the takeaway from the projections, and is he changing anything else?
6: The projections, what the Fed calls its summary of economic projections, now show inflation near 3.6% this year, up from 2.7% in March. A lot of that is energy, tied to the Middle East conflict we've discussed. And the rate path drifted higher. The median sits at 3.8% at year-end versus 3.4% before. In plain terms, fewer cuts, maybe a hike. It reinforces the higher for longer picture we've been coming back to. He also launched a task force covering five topics: Fed communications, the balance sheet, the Fed's data sources, productivity and jobs, and the inflation framework. A clear signal he wants to rethink how the Fed works. And we'll be watching how this work unfolds very closely.
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9: I'm Eva Basinger. Mostly sunny with a high of 78 degrees today. Here's what's trending on WHO. Vice President J.D. Vance says the deal with Iran is already bearing real fruits for the American people.
10: The only way the Iranians get any of those resources, not a single penny, by the way, from the United States of America under any circumstances, but the only way that they would ever get any benefit of the bargain is if they comply fully and change their behavior.
9: Vance says 12.5 million barrels of oil traveled through the Strait of Hormuz overnight. He also reiterated that Iran's nuclear program has been destroyed. The city of Des Moines is facing an impending $12 to $17 million budget shortfall, which it says is because of a new state law that caps annual property tax increases at 2%. Some city departments could face cuts as a result of the new budget in the fiscal year, and they could happen soon.
11: Can you make a commitment that any of the proposed cuts and layoffs will not happen until council votes on them?
12: No, that is not something that I can commit to.
9: Councilman Josh Mandelbaum speaking to City Manager Scott Sanders. There's a survey for residents about the city's budget on the City of Des Moines website. Iowa Governor Kim Reynolds has issued a disaster proclamation for two Iowa counties in the aftermath of severe weather earlier in the month.
13: The proclamation includes Cass and Decatur counties following severe storms starting on June 5th of this year. It activates the Iowa Individual Assistance Grant Program and the Disaster Case Advocacy Program for the affected counties and allows state resources to be used in recovery efforts. The proclamation will last for 30 days unless terminated early or extended. I'm Dave Bull.
9: I'm Eva Basinger. Our next update in 30 minutes. Breaking news and severe weather as it happens on News Radio 1040 WHO.
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0: Welcome back in. Hour number two. I am Clay Travis. He is British colonial soldier Buck Sexton, rooting for In America 250, the British to come to American shores and emerge triumphant. Called out by Alexi Lawless. Very well done at the end of hour one. I am excited to watch tomorrow the U.S. and Australia play. You and I will be in, Buck, as many people across the country will be taking a holiday. As Juneteenth has now become a holiday. I think it's a company holiday for iHeart, too, technically.
1: I thought you were taking it this year. Otherwise, perhaps I would have taken it. So I guess we're just out of luck on Juneteenth this time around.
0: You and I work Columbus Day. We work what's the one in October? That's Columbus Day. We work on President's Day. We work on MLK Day. These are all holidays that everybody else at the company takes. You and I work. Even a bunch of other hosts take it. So we will be here with all of you tomorrow. And I'm pretty excited. We just had Alexi Lawless on. And let me tell you, we're going to have Harmeet Dhillon in studio with me here in D.C., one of the top officials in the Department of Justice. A lot we can talk about with her. And in the third hour, we will have Senator Dave McCormick of Pennsylvania. He will be on with us as well. No guests coming in this hour, so you can load up the lines, 800-282-2882. React to everything surrounding Iran and more. But I'm really excited tomorrow, as soon as we finish this program at 3 Eastern, the U.S. game against Australia will be starting, and I'm going to make a prediction for you. I think it will become, other than football, the most watched sporting event of the year in 2026 so far. That's how much I think people are starting to buy in for this U.S. men's soccer team, and also just how much latent energy for American exceptionalism I think is there. We've caught it and experienced it and felt it with the U.S. hockey team in the Winter Olympics and their run to the gold medal. And I just think there is a lot of demand for American exceptionalism across the nation. Do you feel that? Do you feel that there is a positive groundswell? Obviously, a team can screw it up, and the U.S. men's soccer team has screwed up a lot when people have wanted to be optimistic in the past. But the audience is huge, and it feels to me like people are just ready to explode in excitement.
1: Well, I got to tell you something, Clay, as if I'm not going to get booed enough for rooting for the Redcoats, if you will, in the World Cup. But I really do think that this is England.
0: Not only rooting for the Redcoats, as Alexi said, Buck, rooting for the Redcoats in the 250th anniversary of the nation, on the anniversary of us standing up to the Redcoats in 1776.
1: Look, they got us the War of 1812. They may be coming back for more now. And I think that the being led by Harry Kane, who's an incredible striker, I think that this team is going to be able to go all the way. Everyone's saying Spain, France. Yeah. It's going to be England. In fact, I should probably put a wager of some sorts on this.
0: You can get them 10 to 1.
1: I can get 10 to 1 on England?
0: 10 to 1 on England right now. You can get them anywhere on sports books across America, and probably a little bit lower than that in sports books in England. By the way, speaking of sports, we are, and this is funny.
1: I'm telling you a sports thing, though. Hold on a second. Hold on a second. I was in New York, Clay.
0: That's what I was going to. I've got a tease here.
1: Okay. Well, go ahead, because I was going to tell you it was a wild and crazy time to be in NYC.
0: Well, this is actually, I think, a really good story, and it goes to America returning to normal in some way. No NBA championship team has visited the White House since Donald Trump was elected president. Not in Trump 1.0, not so far in Trump 2.0. And I'm going to give some credit to your beloved New York Knicks, Buck. Owner James Dolan said the Knicks have accepted an invitation to the White House. Here that is, cut one. I know the parade is going on right now, but listen.
2: We just did receive an invitation from the White House, which we accepted. We still have to figure out the details, et cetera. But, yes, of course. I mean, look, I invited the president to come down for the game, right? He is a friend. I've known him for 30 years, and I'm very proud to bring the team to the White House.
0: Pretty cool. This, I think, is a return to the Republicans buy sneakers era of Michael Jordan, that the NBA now is saying, okay, Trump's second term, we're going to show up. We let him come to the game. Adam Silver said he was thrilled. That's the owner of the Knicks, James Dolan, you heard. I do think this stuff matters.
1: Well, when I was talking about the Knicks' most recent win. You were not the winning the whole thing, but winning that incredible come from behind game. We had some callers. We had some emailers who were saying it's hypocritical. How could you support this? You generally say you don't like the woke NBA and all this stuff. And I have a few things to say to that. One, nobody's perfect. Two, okay, just gonna be honest.
0: By the way, that's a married man response. Like you don't even fight that. It was like, hey, nobody's perfect. Let's just go ahead and turn the page. That's a very good adroit rhetorical trick.
1: So I'll put that out there. The other one is, you can put that on your pipe and smoke it to all the email haters. Buck, you say you don't even like professional athletics. Yeah, but I mean, I'm a human being, and when it's exciting, I can get a little excited too. The other thing is, Clay, for me, this time around, it does seem like there is a move toward sports as just this is what the White House move, I think, says. This is also what Adam Silver, when he was, making some comments about the Knicks, the commissioner, it feels like the NBA running a business is trying to be smart. And I'm not saying they're going right wing. Of course, it's the most left wing league, but going back to exactly what you say, which is the Republicans buy sneakers too phenomenon. That's actually all that I want for sports.
0: Yes.
1: I don't want right wing athletics. I just want athletics. I don't want people to be showing up necessarily all wearing MAGA hats, on the team. I mean, it'd be nice if they're all voters in the stands, but you know what I mean? I don't need that. And we're never going to get that. So that's a silly thing to demand. The point is, can we get back to sports as that joyful, playful, and politically somewhat neutral? It's never going to be perfect.
2: We just did receive an invitation from the White House, which we accepted. We still have.
1: So, that to me is, just in case you missed it, James Dolan there saying that they're accepting that invitation in the White House, which I think is key. But I also will say this. People say, why are you? Because I was praising Brunson a lot, Clay, one day when you were out. Yeah, I'm going to praise people for doing good things. We praise Fetterman when he says a smart thing about the border, about Israel. Doesn't mean I'm not aware that his votes are 90% with the Democrat Party. I'm very aware of that, and I tell you that. Brunson is an incredible, obviously an incredible athlete and leader of his team. But beyond that, I think it's really nice to see a guy who married his high school sweetheart and he has a couple kids, right? I mean, has a really cute and intact family and seems to be a guy who's at the absolute pinnacle right now of fame and power, certainly in New York. And a lot of you are like, oh, I don't care about this. But in New York City, he is like a sports god. And he's talking about other players. He's talking about how the other team was worthy and put up a good fight. He's talking about, this from the perspective of humility. Don't we want more of that? Like, I don't think we should be so ornery about professional sports going woke that when things happen that aren't woke or things happen that should be celebrated, we're just silent. This would be like saying someone just made a movie and it's actually, Clay says he likes Top Gun Maverick. Yeah, Top Gun Maverick was a great old school movie that everybody could enjoy. That doesn't mean we endorse the Jan 6 Sean Penn movie that's going to be made, which is going to be a stinky turd extraordinaire.
0: I sign off on that movie stinking also. I would just say you become, if you are perpetually embittered and you never say anything positive, you just become the old guy shrieking at the clouds all the time. Because whatever you want, unless you are the president of the United States, and even the president of the United States can't get everything that he wants, you shouldn't agree with the president on everything. You shouldn't agree with everyone on every single thing. And I would just put it, I've always said this, you're married now, Buck. Here's an easy question for you. What percentage of the time do you agree with your spouse? Sometimes I try to agree with my spouse by doing the opposite of what I think I should do to try to get to where I think she would want me to be. And even then, sometimes I'm wrong. So every married person, particularly the men out there, is nodding along unless your wife is sitting beside you, in which case you're like, I don't know what this guy's talking about. Yeah, every married couple doesn't agree all the time. And men trying to make their wives, I'm telling you, every man listening to me right now, Buck, I don't know if you want to admit to it. Every man listening right now has done what he would not otherwise have done, but did solely because he thought it's what his wife would want him to do. And then sometimes we do that and we're still wrong. So my
1: this
0: point
1: is
0: we shouldn't always expect perfection.
1: A different kind of show for a second, Clay. I'm just asking, has your wife ever said something along the lines of the following? I can't make a decision. Can you tell me which one of these I should buy, choose, whatever? And then you tell her, and she's kind of shocked and somewhat horrified at your choice, and then goes yes. in a different direction?
0: Yes.
1: That's always one where I don't even know what to, I just sit there, I don't even know what to do. I don't even know what to say. I was like, you couldn't make a decision, but you knew the one that I picked was terrible.
0: I'll give you a funny example that I noticed last night as I was getting ready for bed. One of my friends, his wife just had a birthday party. It was a great birthday party. There's a picture of the two of them at the birthday party. The picture of him on the scale of 1 to 100, 100 being amazing, 1 being worst, is a 2. She looks amazing. Buck, if he had posted this photo of him looking amazing and her looking like a 2, she would have divorced him on the spot. Like, it would be, oh, their relationship would be over. And that's posted. It's just like, hey, I look amazing. I don't even know if she looked at him. I happened to look at the two of them, and I was like, this is the least flattering photo that could possibly be taken of you, but your wife looks amazing, so of course it is posted. That is, by the way, good Father's Day advice. Whatever photos you ever post, your wife better look amazing. It does not matter at all what you look like.
1: Oh, yeah, and you have to get approval.
0: Oh.
1: And also get used to being asked, should I post this? If your wife likes to post photos of herself, the family, etc., should I post this? You say, as husband, oh, yes, you look great. She goes, I'm not going to post this. And you go, but why was I asked about whether you should post this?
0: I'll tell you
1: and
0: this
1: then,
0: also.
1: And then, Clay, she doesn't like your tone.
0: I'll also tell you a flip side, Buck. You have a one-year-old. I am with my 15-year-old in D.C. He had a lacrosse tournament that he's been playing in. He had 5 games over the past couple of days. We went. His name is Lincoln. We went around and visited the Lincoln Memorial last night. Got an awesome picture. I posted it on Instagram. I asked him, hey, are you okay if I put this picture up? It's like, yeah, I don't care. Like, there you go. So when your son gets older, you actually will be able to ask someone, hey, can I post a picture? And someone will say, yeah, I don't care. So there is a masculine world, at least in the Travis household, sometimes winning. The two of us have had a fun time up here in D.C. All right, we'll take some of your calls, 800-282-2882. We'll also get to some of your talkbacks, particularly if you are angry at Buck. I would like to hear from you for embracing the British in the year of our 250th anniversary, turning tail, actually saying, hey, I don't think you should throw that tea in the harbor. Guys, behave yourselves. 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
1: Welcome back in here to Clay and Buck. So I was in New York for a number of days, and it was I was visiting family there. And so that's the thing. I still have about half of my family in Midtown Manhattan. And I was walking around. First of all, the energy on the streets was pretty incredible, because at one point you had the Knicks win on the same day as a Brazil soccer match. So you just had a lot of people walking around and having a lot of fun, everything else. I also saw the later on, I saw the video of destruction that happened and the school bus that was like burnt out and all these things. This to me, I don't understand this in the slightest. It's a little bit like soccer hooliganism or football hooligans in the UK, which were a big problem for a while. These people that would show up and they would want to fight. They'd bring like bats and sticks and, you know, pipes and things to fight against the other team's fans. The whole point is like, this is supposed to be fun for everybody. And Clay, help me with the psychology here, because it's so disgraceful and dumb. Your team wins, and then you want to, and there were people who were fighting, and I think somebody even got shot, and it's just like all this crazy. Now, by the way, that it really is a small minority, because I was walking around, there were thousands and thousands of people in the street who were, you know, having fun, celebrating, high-fiving people, honking horns. Like, that was everywhere, too, and I think that's the normal human, if you care about this stuff or you just want to be caught up in the moment, great. What is with my team? I mean, my team lost. I'm going to burn things down. To me, Clay is like childish, narcissistic destructiveness. But at least you're in a bad mood, so I can kind of see the psychological trajectory. My team won, and I'm going to break things and hurt people. What is that?
0: I think it's more alcohol would be one answer. I think there's a lot of people that get super wasted. And men who get very drunk often make very poor decisions. And young men who get drunk often tear things up and engage in violent behavior. So I think it's just a large collection of stupid young men who engage in destructive behavior. But yes, it always has been moronic to me that when you have this awesome transcendent experience of your team winning a championship, that you would choose to celebrate it by destroying things. And I hope, I mean, I know New York City right now is basically shut down for the Knicks parade. And in fact, I don't even know if WOR is back to us yet. They're covering the parade on the radio, which I got to be honest with you. I don't know what that radio is like, but parades, I'm with you on the anti-parade stance, Buck. Listening to someone cover a parade on the radio is one of the craziest things that I've heard on radio in a long time. Television, at least you get all the imagery. That is elite level radioing to make a parade entertaining only via audio.
12: Here we are. There's a lot of people. They're gathered together. There's some cheering, some hollering. Some people are clapping, I see, in the distance. There's more people. They're shuffling around. There's a lot of people together. There's some noise from...
1: There you go.
0: I mean, that, but for 2 hours. We've been preempted in WOR for 2 hours. Like, I don't even know, what are they doing?
1: Well, I just gave you my parade
0: hear
1: play
0: from
1: by WOR. Play. I'm not a parade
0: WOR.
1: Guy. Yeah, I'm not a parade either. Guy.
0: I once did a hot dog contest on the air. That was tough, let me tell you.
1: That's a conversation for another time. 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
13: I'm Eva Basinger. Mostly sunny with a high of 78 degrees today. Here's what's trending on WHO. Falling gas prices bringing some relief to consumers, but as Jenny Casola reports, you're still paying more than you did a year ago.
14: AAA's national average for a gallon of regular gasoline has dropped below $4 to $3.99, about 50 cents below the average from a month ago. Prices are still about 25% higher than this time last year.
13: The average price of unleaded gas in Iowa is now $3.63 a gallon. Vice President J.D. Vance says the deal with Iran is a good thing for Americans. Vance says 12.5 million barrels of oil traveled through the Strait of Hormuz overnight. He also reiterated Iran's nuclear program has been destroyed. There are nearly 57,000 job openings across Iowa, and state officials say the job market is trending in the right direction.
15: We've been seeing a good trend in terms of when we have large layoffs, we're able to help those people find new jobs on a fairly consistent and quick basis. So there are plenty of good jobs available in Iowa.
13: Beth Townsend, director of Iowa Workforce Development, Iowa's unemployment rate dropped to 3.2% in May. Coyotes becoming more of a problem in the Des Moines metro area, including Johnston.
16: Coyotes in backyards, green space, treat areas, parks. You know, a lot of citizens, rightfully so, have concerns when they see a coyote in their backyard. How can they do something more to address what they believe it may be a threatening issue to their pets? Some get concerned about small children.
13: Johnston Police Chief Dennis McDaniel, he says the city is considering allowing professional trappers for problem coyotes. I'm Eva Basinger. Our next update in 30 minutes. Breaking news and severe weather as it happens on Des Moines News, Weather, and Traffic Station News Radio 1040 WHO.
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21: If you're on 141 north from the Urban Loop to Grimes, that's a four-minute travel time. 35 northbound from the East Mixmaster to Ankeny should take you 5 minutes. Urban Loop westbound from the East Mixmaster to 141 is a nine-minute trip. And 235 westbound, 7 minutes from downtown to the West Mixmaster. With Des Moines' most frequent traffic all day, I'm Joe Sonderman on News Radio 1040 WHO.
3: From the WHO Weather Center.
22: Mostly sunny this afternoon with a high of 80 degrees. Overnight tonight, around 9 p.m., there's a 20% chance of showers. And tomorrow, a 20% chance of showers and thunderstorms in the afternoon. Otherwise, mostly sunny with a high of 80. Saturday, a high of 83 degrees and mostly sunny with showers and possibly a thunderstorm Sunday afternoon. That's your forecast. 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

0: and Buck. We are rolling through the Thursday edition of the program. Harmeet Dillon, Dave McCormick going to join us in the third hour of the program. But right now, it's just you, me, and Buck with a bunch of you wanting to weigh in. Chaz in Florida. Well, Buck, let's just say you've lost a large segment of patriotic America with your England pick. Cut B.
1: Buck Sexton, your prediction just then was blasphemy. The last game's going to be in New York, New Jersey, and it's just going to be like your mentality should be like 1776. If we get England in the last game, we're going to send them home with ace bandages and ice bags wrapped around their heads and kick the crap out of them. Not England's going to come here and win. Come on, fella.
2: That was an amazing talk back. Let me just tell you.
0: I got to say, the accent makes it so much better.
2: I feel like I stand corrected. I don't know what else to say. That guy, that was perfect. But I still think that England's probably going to come through and win. I'm just analyzing this not as a fan of crown and king, of course, but as a soccer guy.
0: You asked the question, Buck. Who France is the favorite? They won in 18, I think, if I'm doing the math right, if I'm remembering correctly. Spain, who won in 22. Spain won in 2022. France won in 2018. England is the third favorite. I'm right, about 10-1. Argentina won in 2022, right? Portugal, Brazil, Germany, the Netherlands, then the U.S. So the U.S. is around the 10th favorite to win the World Cup, which that's who I put my money on because I'm a real American, unlike Buck. Michael,
2: I'm gonna put $100 on England. You're really gonna put $100 on the U.S. winning this thing?
0: I did put $100 on the U.S. just so if the U.S. wins, I can say, unlike all of you ne'er-do-well haters, I was on the U.S. back when it wasn't cool to be on the U.S. because I love America, unlike Buck, who wishes that we had lost the Revolutionary War.
2: America's not even going to make the quarterfinals, guys.
0: We're going to make the quarterfinals. I've got a history joke. Buck saying it's really not fair to shoot at these nice people in their red coats as they march down our streets and hamlets and valleys. I think they're going to make the quarterfinals. You want to do this is actually a bet that would be in your favor, Buck. So this is me taking a poor odds perspective. I think that the U.S. will make the final eight. You don't think that's the quarterfinals. You don't think they will. Do you want to put a stake on it if the U.S. makes?
2: I think I'm already out of stake. So I'm just telling you right now, and that's going to be an expensive stake. So I will make a bet with you, but I will make a gentleman's bet on this one because I got renovations underway. I got a baby. And I got to save up.
0: You got babies. You got child funds. Very responsible of you. Brian is driving a forklift. This is a real American working in South Bend, Indiana, home of Notre Dame. Brian, what you got for us?
3: I just want to say, Buck, England, really? Shame on you, man. USA all the way, baby. All the way. Should be all the way forever. Always. Shame on you.
2: I hear where you guys are on this one. I understand the emotional impulse to think that America is going, but America, when it comes to soccer, has a long and sad history of underperforming. And
0: so, by the way, did your New York Knicks until about a month ago.
2: That is also true. I don't really have a great, no one's
0: rejoinder.
2: Perfect play. Nobody's perfect, so I'm going
0: to. I love Bucks. I knew Bucks knew nobody's perfect line is really good. I'm not going to lie. The nobody's perfect is really. By the way, is Brian still there? I'm just curious what he's driving on the forklift.
3: I'm moving around RVs. I'm moving RVs around. And now, Clay, I got a real quick question for you. What do you think of the Irish's latest haul for the defense, man, on the Rivals?
0: Look, I am impressed with Marcus Freeman and Notre Dame. I think Notre Dame should have been in the playoff. I picked Miami over Notre Dame, and that ended up being pretty good because Buck and I went and watched Miami play against Indiana, and the Hurricanes won several games in the playoffs. But I do believe Notre Dame could have won the national title last year, and I think if they keep Marcus Freeman and keep recruiting like they are, that they have a good chance to actually win a championship. Let's see.
2: Michael and Raleigh, North Carolina.
0: Yes, Michael in Raleigh, North Carolina.
4: Hello.
2: Hey, yes, sir, you're on.
4: Two quick things. One, you know, I understand everybody thinking Buck should be supportive of the American team, but, I mean, it's his right to choose whatever he wants. I don't really care.
0: You called in to say, I don't really care what Buck thinks. You were sitting in your house.
2: Excuse me, Clay. Let the man finish. Go ahead, sir.
4: Yeah, I mean, if that's the team he wants to support, then we should be okay with that. Because at the end of the day, it's about the best team winning, and sometimes it's not going to be our team, you know.
0: But so, Michael, what if he had said, "I'm rooting for Iran"?
4: Well, no, I don't even know if they know how to play soccer.
0: They're in the World Cup.
2: Michael has some standards. That. He's just saying, you know, give Buck a little leeway here. Let the man cook. Michael, thank you for the call of support. I appreciate it. Clay trying to get on.
0: Buck? I'm screenshotting my wager on the USA to win the World Cup, and I will text it to you, and we will save it. If the USA doesn't win, then I will instruct producer Allie and the team to erase this entire discussion from the internet.
2: You said they're going to make the quarterfinals. It would be the top eight teams. I'm saying yes. I'm saying no way that is going to happen. So I just want to be clear. There's no way. America, your soccer team, you know, the UFC thing was great, and there's all these wonderful celebrations. Your soccer team is not going to be part of the celebrations. I'm just telling you the truth. The soccer team, they've ripped my heart out too many times in the past. You know, fool me once, can't get fooled 10 times again. And that's where the U.S. national.
0: What's your line again?
2: What do you mean?
0: What have you been getting out of all your predictions with? It's a great, brilliant line.
2: Nobody's perfect.
0: Nobody's perfect. Man, I'm going to steal Nobody's perfect. It's a tough one.
2: You know who doesn't love that line? My wife, when she has to remind me to do something for the fifth time, she does not nobody's perfect. You know what I mean? Yeah.
0: It's a great.
2: Guys. I'm going to give you a little tip. My wife, I think, is not listening right now. Use nobody's perfect with your wife sparingly. Don't go to that well too many times. I'm just telling you. Don't do it.
0: Yeah, well, she could also respond, as many wives probably have, I know. I know. Which is a little bit of a darker response.

0: planet. You would never look at him and be like, yeah, that guy.
1: But he's like, there's a few guys that would not be high draft picks if you were doing pickup sports. Harry Kane is an incredible player, one of the greatest.
0: He's not fast, by the way. He is suspicious. It's not like he actually has incredible physical, like raw things, raw talents that you would not expect out of him. He's not fast. He's not strong. He's just like amazing at what he does.
1: Yes.
0: He just is incredibly effective. Whereas you look at Erling Haaland, for example, Erling Haaland looks like he could be leading a Viking charge 1,000 years ago right now. Like, that dude is big, strong, fast. He's like 6'3 or 6'4.
1: Actually, I would make a Jalen Brunson argument here, Buck. There are certain guys that have great body control, but don't have explosive athleticism, but they make you play at the pace that they choose to play. Jalen Brunson's a great example. You know, he's 6'2", he's small, he's not the most explosive, you barely probably can dunk a basketball, but he takes complete control of the game. Steve Nash used to do it back in the day, Harry Kane. Zidane, for those of you who are big-time soccer fans, Zinedine Zidane is probably nowhere near top 20 fastest guys on a soccer pitch any given match, but he can completely control the game based on unique ability to just make you play at his pace. Really very fascinating. Luka is another guy that does that in the NBA. We'll take some more of your talkbacks about how awful and unpatriotic Buck is. Those are my favorites. We also gear up for Harmeet Dhillon and also Dave McCormick in the next hour. In the meantime, do you have any scientific knowledge on what foods and supplements your body reacts to? When it comes to what we eat, what our stomach accepts and rejects, it's hit or miss, trial and error. 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

0: Welcome back in here to Clay and Buck. Coming up in a minute, we will talk to our friend Harmeet Dhillon, who runs Civil Rights Division of DOJ. Some big things have happened recently with regard to DOJ's Civil Rights Division and its enforcement, so we'll talk to her about that. It affects the EEOC. It affects disparate impact and how that plays out. This is one of those things that sounds arcane or down in the weeds. Disparate impact as a legal principle is enormously important and enormously destructive, as it has been applied in the past, in my opinion. Enormously unjust, I should say. Dax in Birmingham. Dax has some things to say. Okay, Dax, what do you have for us, buddy?
1: Buck, really, man? Our super secret CIA agent. You're really going to choose England over us, brother?
0: I mean, when you say choose, they're just a better team, Dax. I live in reality. I don't know what else to say.
1: We're in this together, though, man. Come on. And you don't pay attention to sports, is what I always hear you say. And then you're going to choose England? I mean, you might.
0: So I'm going to tell you something. I am a far better soccer analyst than I probably should be. Thank you for calling in, Dax. And I think
2: by the way, Buck, I'll let you sing your soccer analyst praises. I will say, I feel like almost based on where people are calling in, I can guess as to whether they're going to be teeing off on you or not.
0: Oh yeah.
2: The redder the state.
0: And the Californians listening are a little quiet because they're like, I think he might be correct. That England team is fantastic on the field. But a lot of other people, a lot of the heartland, a lot of the South, not happy with my pick. I'll say this. I think my wife is running errands right now, so she may or may not be listening. So she's probably not listening. So I can just admit this. Clay, I love that PlayStation 5 soccer game.
2: Oh,
0: and it is
2: FIFA.
0: So yeah. Detailed and in the weeds. I could tell you a freakish amount of data because it updates it week to week based on how people are playing and the goals and everything else. I really like that game. When the baby's asleep and wifey's asleep and I can not fall asleep, sometimes I maybe play it a little bit, maybe a little too much. And so I know a lot about soccer.
2: That FIFA game, I think, to your point, has been hugely impactful in terms of creating a generation of fans. Because everybody talks about MLS and there is an impact there. I think a lot of the kids, when they're in their teens, when they're single digit, my kids love that game. And all of the kids at school on Jersey Day now, many of them wear top international soccer star jerseys in a way other than tennis. Most people around our age did not know that many international stars. All these kids have a take on Ronaldo versus Messi. It's been impactful in a huge way.
0: Amazing, yeah. when you see what these guys. So the New York Knicks, I think the highest paid player is actually Karl Anthony Towns. Brunson took a lesser salary. This is all from X recently. People are he didn't max out his contract, so they would have more money for some of the other players. So Ananobi, I believe, and Towns are paid more than Brunson, which goes to Brunson's sort of leadership and vision for the team because he obviously is the marquee player. Clay, they have offered, what is the highest you've heard? I know Ronaldo, the Portuguese striker, I think he was offered $800 million to play in Saudi Arabia. Is that right? Or maybe it was a couple of years. But I do know there are soccer players who are offered now to play for some of these big countries in their later years too, not even their peak years, nine figures.
2: Yes, $100 million a year. Look, Messi, I mean, look at Beckham. Beckham got partial ownership of the Miami MLS franchise. Messi gets a share of every single person who subscribes to the MLS Apple TV package. It's really the value of an elite soccer player. They are making more than anybody else in the world. And that's actually on-field earnings, pitch earnings, not even taking into account all the money that they're making in endorsements. By the way, Rick in Charleston, this is a funny story, Buck. I don't know if you saw this. Fire away quick, Rick. Well, Rick didn't show up. He was calling from Charleston, South Carolina. Buck, did you see the Scottish fans have drank Boston dry? They have all of the beer. They have consumed it on a level that even Boston was not prepared for, and they have managed to get it all taken care of. D, Mark in Houston.
3: I think you guys are going to have to rename the show. It's Clay and Benedict Buck now. So, have a happy day, Clay, and bless your heart, Buck.
0: Well, let me say this, Mark. You know, Benedict Arnold started out as a great patriot, really a hero of America. Then things went south for him a little bit, went the other direction. So there is that.
4: Speaking truth and having fun. Clay Travis and Buck Sexton. News Radio 1040 WHO.
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9: It's 3 o'clock. I'm Eva Basinger. 74 degrees and sunny now. Here's what's trending on WHO. Gas prices continue to fall after months of higher prices because of the conflict with Iran.
10: According to Motor Club AAA data, gas prices have fallen below $4 per gallon for the first time since March, while prices have dropped sharply from this year's peak at $4.56 to $3.99. The cost is still more than 34% higher than before the U.S. and Israel launched the war in February. I'm Monica Nelson.
9: AAA reports the average price for regular in Iowa today is $3.63 a gallon. The Barack Obama Presidential Center is opening its doors in Chicago. Speaking at the dedication ceremony, former President Barack Obama shared his hopes for the future of the center.
11: More than anything, I hope this center will serve as an affirmation of just how special how precious our democracy truly is.
9: The center will officially open to the public on Friday. Des Moines city officials claim the state's new property tax reform law is creating a $12 million budget shortfall for fiscal 2028.
12: The city of Des Moines can no longer afford the assets and the level of service that we've been providing in the past.
9: City manager Scott Sanders. Players are on deck at Iowa's iconic Field of Dreams and a new professional stadium.
13: Clinton and West Dubuque high schools were the first to break in the Dyersville ballpark. The 1989 movie tells the story of a farmer who turns his fields into a baseball diamond, summoning the ghosts of baseball legends.
14: Hey, is this heaven?
11: No. It's Iowa.
13: West Dubuque beat Clinton 11-1. I'm Sarah Walters.
9: I'm Eva Basinger, a News Radio 1040 WHO.
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0: All right, everybody, Hour 3, Clay and Buck gets going right now. We are joined by Harmeet Dhillon. She is Assistant Attorney General for the Civil Rights Division at the United States Department of Justice. Harmeet, great to see you as always. We have a lot of questions to talk about. Clay, the lawyer of this duo, gets particularly psyched to talk to you about legal nerddom. But I want to start with my own question here about the change. First, if you would, for everybody, would you explain the legal doctrine of disparate impact in just layman's terms, and then where it has had real impact in our society, the way that it has been applied, and the change now that DOJ under Title VI has instituted?
1: Well, absolutely. So this is one of the most important doctrines that we learned about when I was a baby lawyer in my 35, 36 years ago going to law school. And there was a case called Duke Power, Griggs and Duke Power, which involved not whether there was intentional discrimination in hiring, but rather whether the effect of hiring practices, including tests and who the positions are advertised to, led to a quote unquote disproportionate impact on the working body, such that there was some sort of allegation of out of proportion racial makeup of a workforce. And the requirement that came out of this concept of disproportionate impact, which is very distinct from intentional discrimination, is affirmative action. And so throughout the United States now for decades, American employers have effectively been forced to use quotas to avoid scrutiny and lawsuits from the EEOC and from private employment lawyers seeking to, quote unquote, equalize the workforce. And so if you think about it in very simplistic terms, it's equity versus equality. It's sort of equal outcomes as opposed to equal opportunity. And what we've done at the Department of Justice in the last week through my brilliant colleagues at the Office of Legal Counsel is working in response to a request from the EEOC. They issued an opinion saying that disparate impact analysis is no longer consistent with Supreme Court precedent. And that, you know, in turn cites to recent opinions of the court that include Students for Fair Admissions, that include Louisiana versus Calais in the voting rights context, and that includes Ames versus Ohio Youth Services in the employment context, which says that majority plaintiffs don't have a higher burden of proof than minority plaintiffs. So all of this goes to the bottom line of a colorblind constitution and of a colorblind society where individuals have rights against individual discrimination, not groups being put into buckets and then manipulated for outcomes.
2: Harmeet, first of all, thanks for being here. I think you're doing phenomenal work. I enjoy seeing everything that you're working on a regular basis. I want to give you a couple of recent stories that have been in the headlines and have you kind of tell this audience what's going on there. One is the idea of reparations in Evanston, Illinois. We've heard a lot about this. Evanston is where Northwestern is. Sometimes these locations for elite universities end up with some of the craziest, most racist policies, frankly. The other one that has recently gotten a lot of attention, I'm sure you saw, California. Mm-hmm. Chris Rufo shared that there are particular laws that require you be certified as gay, which I couldn't believe this was actually real. And there's a checklist and you have to have evidence of being gay in order to qualify for certain government contracts in California. Both of those are crazy stories. They are real. Walk us through what's going on there and what your office is doing there.
1: Yeah, well, let's talk about the Evanston case first. There have been many efforts by different cities in the United States to have so-called reparations programs that give cash to Black Americans on the basis of past discrimination of their ancestors, not of them. Okay, so that's the important point. And you know, I think this is fundamentally at odds with, again, the concept of equal justice under the law for individuals. Of course, as a plaintiff's lawyer before I became the DOJ attorney, I filed lawsuits for people who were injured. And that's fair game, right? You are discriminated against. But this is a totally different concept. This is me, Harmeet Dhillon, born in India, my tax dollars being used to compensate Bob, who's Black, who wasn't discriminated against, but maybe his ancestors were 100 years ago, 50 years ago. And this is at odds with equal protection. And so I don't think that's fair or right. I think is actually unconstitutional. And so we've actually put a stop to several of these by simply tweeting about them. I did that in Asheville, North Carolina. I was trying to do something like this. They immediately backed away when I said, hey, guys, that's illegal. I will sue you. They stopped. Now, Evanston, Illinois has been doing this for some time. They've already given away $5 million. At the beginning, their premise was $25,000 each to people to fix up property or what have you. So it was sort of a reimbursement program. And now it's just cash grants to Black people if they can prove that some ancestor of theirs lived in the city from, I think, 1909 to 1969. A long time ago.
2: Yeah.
1: So, and if we start doing this, this is going to be a slippery slope of haves and have-nots. And there are plenty of people in America who've overcome oppression, discrimination. I mean, veterans are discriminated against. Poor people in the Ozarks are discriminated against. I'm like, we can go on and on. So I think this is un-American, and we're going to put a stop to it.
2: What about the gay certification?
1: Okay, so the gay certification is a
2: great... Did you think that was real when you saw it?
1: Because I've lived in California for 25 years. Okay, so it's a great headline, but the problem is much bigger than that. The problem is that the Public Utilities Commission of California has a supplier diversity program, very benign name. What it is a heavy-handed government dictate to utility companies that if they don't employ and check off a list of women-owned firms, minority-owned firms as suppliers, law firms, accounting firms, consulting firms, contracting firms, and gay is a very small subset of that, they will suffer and they will have to answer inquisition type questions. And so this has long been the case. I wasn't aware of the gay part, but I was very well aware that in order to get bond work from California's public utilities, which is a multi-billion dollar business every year, be really helpful if you had four or five Black partners who are making the presentation to PG&E, Pacific Gas and Electric, or Southern California Edison. That's how the business is handed out. Same for women-owned businesses. And again, under the recent Supreme Court precedents where we're no longer required to balance the outcomes, we simply have to have equal opportunity at the front end, this is illegal and it is unconstitutional. And we have put California on notice yesterday that certainly private plaintiffs could sue if they're an individual business that was not chosen for a job because of this dumb mandate. They could sue, but the Department of Justice could also sue. So we're looking into it.
0: Speaking to Harmeet Dhillon of DOJ, Civil Rights Division, which she heads up, about some of the latest enforcement actions and just priorities of the DOJ right now, of the Civil Rights Division. And Harmeet, to that end, what else is either underway or on the horizon for issues that the department is going to take up that fall under your aegis, if you will, your mandate?
1: Well, Buck, we have a very interesting case that we kicked off today, and that has to do with the Dominican Sisters order in New York City, and in New York, the state, rather. So they run a end-of-life hospice care program that provides both prayer and also medical services. Of course, it's a Catholic order of nuns. The state of New York is cramming transgender verbiage, labeling and ideology on them and requiring them to use the preferred pronouns of people under their care, treat them and house them in bunks, regardless of their actual sex, according to their gender identification. And the state law that is requiring this has carve outs for other institutions. So, for example, Christian Scientists only provide prayer services to end-of-life care. They're not required to do this. There's also opt-outs for non-religious medical treatment, where if a medical provider determines in its own analysis that it is not helpful from a treatment perspective to do this, they don't have to do it. But it's only the Dominican Sisters who are being required to do this. This is, again, discriminatory. It violates equal protection. And the Supreme Court has repeatedly held that religious institutions cannot be into these types of secular mandates that violate their bona fide religious beliefs. And, of course, pandering to gender identity and ideology, of course, does violate the most faiths. So
0: it reminds me, Harmeet, of
1: the court about that today.
0: Reminds me of the Obama administration suing the, what was it, the Little Sisters of
1: Little
0: the Poor.
1: Little Sistersof the Poor.
0: For the abortive fashion mandate that they had at the time.
1: Same
0: Gotta
1: thing.
0: Make sure. Yeah.
1: Same thing. They lost. So under the local rules of the Southern District of New York, we have to tell the judge that we intend to move to intervene in that case. We told the judge today, a couple hours ago. And so we will be moving to intervene in that case and seeking to uphold the religious liberties of these nuns.
2: I know this is a new case in that it seems like a lot of these bubble up very quickly. But yesterday we had Senator Josh Hawley on the program talking about Major League Baseball potentially punishing players for writing Bible verses on their hats. Mm-hmm. These were so-called pride hats with the rainbow that they did not necessarily want to wear. Early on, is your office looking at this? What can you tell us about religious protections, things such as those, maybe without specifically analyzing this case? Because I think you guys are looking into it now.
1: Well, we are. We're looking into it. I will say first that Title VII, which is the federal law that governs employment discrimination, we have joint and overlapping jurisdiction with the EEOC. So my main purview in the Civil Rights Division is with public employers. And my friend Andrea Jacobs, she's in charge of the EEOC, and they cover private employer discrimination. In this case, Major League Baseball teams are private employers. That said, we're very interested in making sure that the law is upheld across the board here. And here's what the law is. The law is that, generally speaking, an employer cannot retaliate against an employee on the basis of their religious beliefs. It is fair to have a uniformly applied sort of uniform that is required. But if you're allowing some people to deviate with messages that you like, so for example, not in Pride Month, but if you're allowing players to put a rainbow pin or other slogans or BLM slogans.
2: Which they did in the past.
1: Which they did. And you didn't fire them or take action against them. You can't now do that when you don't like the message being shown here. And it's also interesting, even within the protesters, some of the players are simply refusing to wear the hat. And apparently Major League Baseball is not taking action against those. It's only taking action against the ones who are wearing the hat, but adding their own message of their own faith. And so this is going to be really interesting. And I hope those players lawyer up and file claims with the EEOC and state authorities, because I believe what's going on here is a violation of Title VII on the basis of religious identification.
0: And I don't know if you are a Seinfeld fan, Harmeet, but if you remember, they tried to make Clay, who it was,
2: Kramer. They tried Kramer, to make Kramer wear the
0: Kramer
2: pin,
0: wear
2: the
0: ribbon. That's what I was thinking. Kramer wear the ribbon. He has to wear the ribbon. You wouldn't expect this from Major League Baseball, though.
1: Well, you would, though. I mean, they're a little out of step, because I think today most Americans, I mean, this is an era where people who are gay are very, very well accepted. We have them in the administration, you know, but to force this down everyone's throat to have to wear slogans that violate the religious beliefs of many people, it seems unnecessary. I don't know why they're doing that. And look, players have rights too. So
0: totalitarianism.
1: Yeah.
0: Go ahead, Clay.
1: Fascism.
2: No, I was just going to say, big picture. You probably, I see your mentions. You get a lot of heat on social media for what you're doing. It seems to me, and I'm saying this as a lawyer, that in an effort to try to address past discrimination, we swung wildly into let's discriminate intentionally.
1: Yes.
2: In order to redress past discrimination. Mm-hmm. Do you think that we can ever recalibrate and come back to let's just treat everybody the exact same? How long do you think something like that might happen? I know that's your goal right now, but how would you assess where we are big picture?
1: Well, Clay, that's a great question. I will tell you that a little flaw in our conservative movement is that there are not enough conservative lawyers who are willing to stand up and take the heat. I have gotten a lot of heat. I have death threats for what I do. In the anti-Semitism space particularly, I never say where I am anymore until after I've left, and that's unfortunate. And I think a lot of people don't want to take that heat, but I'd have to have another 8 years to do this job to fully eradicate it and another 1,000 lawyers. But you know, 3/4 of the lawyers in the department quit. We've now hired back over 100 lawyers. So we're 50% staffed. And with that 50%, I want to say that we're doing twice the work with 8 times or 10 times the effect of the prior administration.
2: This is important, Buck, because I do think there's so many young people out there. How many young lawyers do you need to go to law school and become conservative in this space? I mean, there's a huge demand for it.
1: Let me tell you, there are thousands more on the left than what we have on the right. Let's put it that way. And so I've been doing this kind of work for decades myself, and I had a nonprofit, and like, when I came out of law school, there were no conservative nonprofits doing this legal work. Now there are a few. There's ADF and, you know, there's a few others. There's the need is great because there's an overwhelming just personnel advantage on the other side. But I am proud to say that I've attracted the best and brightest to the Civil Rights Division. The cases we talked about today, it's Thursday. It's all stuff I worked on this week. Lawsuits I filed, things I did. I didn't even mention I was in the Virgin Islands. Not a bad place to have a court-ordered mediation on Tuesday over the Second Amendment rights of Virgin Islanders, where they're being violated. They're not giving them gun permits as required by Bruin. So we sued them. And now we're going to find out whether they're allowed to just pretend like the islands are not subject to American jurisdiction.
0: All right. Harmeet Dhillon, DOJ, thank you so much.
1: Thanks for having me.
0: Business owners know that is necessary. 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

0: Welcome back in here to Clay and Buck. Clay, we got a kind of a tight turnaround. We have Senator Dave McCormick on next. What are we going to be discussing? You're the man who set this one up, so we're going to be hanging out with him in D.C. What's top of the agenda? Was he? I assume he was at that UFC thing.
1: He was at the UFC thing. He said it was awesome. We'll also talk about some of the AI challenges. We'll see what the latest on Iran from his perspective is, and what's coming next in the Senate. So all that going to be on tap with Senator Dave McCormick of Pennsylvania next.
0: You know, I think if we actually had senators in a steel cage match, I think he'd be high on the list. Like, he'd be pretty good, you know?
1: You got Mark Wayne Mullen,
0: who's actually a cage fighter.
1: He's not in the Senate anymore. That's going to be my top draft pick. He's out now.
0: I think McCormick probably throws a mean elbow. I'm just saying. The guy looks stout. He looks stout. All right, born on America's darkest day of September 11th, the Tunnel to Towers Foundation has been helping our nation's heroes ever since. Heroes like United States Air Force Senior Airman Bradley Smith. 9/11 inspired Bradley to join the military. 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Bradley actively pursued elite training opportunities, including air assault, pathfinder, and jump school out of Fort Bragg, where he stood at the top of his class. Bradley took pride in being part of a mission greater than himself. 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Bradley is survived by his wife, Tiffany, their beautiful daughter, his parents, brother, and sister-in-law. Tunnel to Towers honored Bradley's sacrifice by giving his beloved wife, Tiffany, and their daughter a mortgage-free home. 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
3: It's 3:30. I'm Eva Basinger. 73 degrees and sunny. Here's what's trending on WHO. Vice President J.D. Vance says the deal with Iran is already bearing fruit for the American people.
4: The only way the Iranians get any of those resources, not a single penny, by the way, from the United States of America under any circumstances, but the only way that they would ever get any benefit of the bargain is if they comply fully and change their behavior.
3: Vance also reiterated that Iran's nuclear program has been destroyed. Meanwhile, the Iranian supreme leader has endorsed direct negotiations with the U.S. in a statement released today. There are nearly 57,000 job openings across Iowa, and state officials say the job market is trending in the right direction.
5: We've been seeing a good trend in terms of when we have large layoffs, we're able to help those people find new jobs on a fairly consistent and quick basis. So there are plenty of good jobs available in Iowa.
3: Beth Townsend, director of Iowa Workforce Development, Iowa's unemployment rate dropped to 3.2% in May. Coyotes becoming more of a problem in the Des Moines metro area, including Johnston.
6: Coyotes in backyards, green space, treat areas, parks. You know, a lot of citizens, rightfully so, have concerns when they see a coyote in their backyard. How can they do something more to address what they believe it may be a threatening issue to their pets? Some get concerned about small children.
3: Johnston Police Chief Dennis McDaniel. He says the city is considering allowing professional trappers for problem coyotes. And two baby giraffes are expected at Blake Park Zoo later this summer. Zoo officials say reticulated giraffes Sky and Zola are both pregnant. I'm Eva Basinger. Our next update at 4 o'clock. Breaking news and severe weather as it happens. On Des Moines News, Weather, and Traffic Station, News Radio 1040, WHO.
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2: From the WHO Traffic Center.
11: On 235 westbound between downtown and the West McMaster should take you 7 minutes to drive. 235 eastbound between downtown and the East McMaster at 5 minutes. Urban Loop West, East McMaster to 141, that's a 9-minute trip. And 35 north from the East McMaster to Ankeny should take you 5 minutes. With Des Moines' most frequent traffic all day, I'm Joe Sonderman on News Radio 1040 WHO.
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12: Mostly sunny this afternoon with a high of 80 degrees. Overnight tonight, around 9 p.m., there's a 20% chance of showers. And tomorrow, a 20% chance of showers and thunderstorms in the afternoon. Otherwise, mostly sunny with a high of 80. Saturday, a high of 83 degrees and mostly sunny with showers and possibly a thunderstorm Sunday afternoon. That's your forecast. I'm Peyton Heilock from News Radio 1040 WHO.
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1: Welcome back in. We are rolling through the Thursday edition of the program. We are joined now by Senator Dave McCormick. We're going to get into some very serious questions about Iran, data centers, and more. But we begin with this question. Recently, Mark Wayne Mullen left the Senate to become head of DHS. Word is that you were happy, Senator McCormick, to vote for him to leave the Senate because it elevated you to number one on the list of if the UFC had a championship belt for the Senate, you with your wrestling background would win it. Who would be your top competition? Do you believe that you would win an Ultimate Fighting Championship if only senators were allowed to compete?
13: Well, let me just say it this way. I like my chances. I like my chances. You know, this there's a funny joke around this because during the campaign in April, so this is April 1st, my wife and I do April Fool's jokes. And April Fool's of 2 years ago, we told our campaign team that we weren't getting enough media attention and that Linda McMahon had invited me to do an exhibition match at the WrestleMania in Philadelphia. And they actually believed it. And they thought we were going to do this. I'm telling you, and they said, well, we don't know. I said, what's scary, the fact that you believed it or the fact that they thought you would actually do it?
0: Oh, well, that's awesome. I can tell you this. Ron John, I think, would surprise some people. You can tell he's got that grip strength. You know what I'm saying? He's got that that old man strength. You never know where it's going to come from. So I think it would be quite a melee if it came down to it. Quite a Donnybrook, a word that I actually learned from Clay. But now I have to be the boring member of this duo, Senator, and ask you a question about, you know, the world and fixing it and policy. Unfortunately, sorry. Actually, you know what? Tell me about the UFC event first, and then I'll let Clay ask the boring question.
13: Well, I'll tell you the high point of this is Bo Nickel, right? This is a Penn State standout, three-time national champ. He's I think, third up. He knocks out his opponent, and it's great. It's, I think, his ninth fight, and Pennsylvania's watching. And he runs around the ring, and Dean and I are in the front row. He comes up, gives me a big hug. Sweat, blood, the whole thing. Dina was not excited about it. I was pretty fired up. But Bo Nickel did Pennsylvania proud. That was the hype.
1: It was an awesome event. Super cool event. Let's go into the news of the day, because Buck was just kind of hinting at it. I'm sure that you have talked with President Trump quite a lot about the situation in Iran, what should happen, where we should go. What would you say about there appears to be a resolution, a ceasefire agreement that has been released, the details surrounding it, price of oil and gas plummeting as a result, stock market at record highs. What are your constituents in Pennsylvania saying about the situation in Iran? What would you tell the president? How would you assess where we are?
13: Well, first, I always start, it'll just take a second, but we got to start with the reality of the situation, which was the president took courageous action, unprecedented in decades, to eliminate Iran's nuclear capability. Our military performed brilliantly, and that's the only reason we're really in this negotiation to start with, and we've taken away a lot of their military capability. The president said the negotiation, the MOU, has to deliver two things. Number one, there can be no path to a nuclear weapon. They have to give up the enriched uranium. The MOU offers a path to do that, but it puts a lot of burden on the next 60 days with a negotiating partner that's lied a lot in the past. So we're going to have to stay vigilant on that. And the second thing is pay for performance. So I like the idea that the strait's going to open and the blockade's going to get pulled back. But we've got to see Iran, and the MOU allows for this, Iran moving towards a path of eliminating their nuclear weapons and turning over the enriched uranium before we can give them any meaningful economic relief on the sanctions. And so that's the structure. We'll see how it plays out. But I'll tell you, Pennsylvanians are basically saying they applaud the president's leadership in taking down a significant risk, and they're grateful. I mean, gas prices are down about 80 cents from the high point. It's about $5. They're down to low fours now. That's a big deal in Pennsylvania. If you're a working family that's living paycheck to paycheck.
0: How do you feel, Senator, about, especially right now, I think there's a lot of interest in tech changing the world around us, the productivity gains. Yes, we have a trillionaire now because of Elon Musk and the SpaceX IPO. But SpaceX, I believe, just purchased with stock an AI company, essentially. So AI is tied in very much to a lot of what Elon Musk is doing. And this is it seems like the American economy's big bet right now is on AI. How do you, you also, before you were a senator, ran one of the biggest hedge funds in the world. How do you view AI's role in our economy right now? And are you one of the voices that says there needs to be regulation, or is that going to be like trying to regulate the internet in the early days, just going to create a mess and people that don't really understand this stuff are going to be writing laws?
13: Yeah. Well, I think we're in a moment of profound change, probably the most significant change in our lifetimes, maybe the most significant moment of change in human history. I mean, it's that big a deal. The pace of change is accelerating. It's not good or bad. It depends on what we do. It can have profound benefits for the nature of work, for healthcare, for productivity, for our security, for helping every American, and it poses huge risk, particularly from a national security perspective. So America needs to be in the lead. You can't put the AI genie back in the bottle. We need to lead the way, and we need to lead the way with innovation in AI, but also innovation in energy, because energy and AI go hand in hand. And that's why I've tried to make sure everybody understands that Pennsylvania should be the point of the spear in this battle. China recognizes that. The reason data centers and AI have a 20% popularity in America and an 85% popularity in China is because China is leading an orchestrated campaign to turn the American people against data centers and against AI. And listen, no senator is going to go into Pike County in Pennsylvania and say, hey, you need a data center. Those decisions need to come from local officials, township supervisors, county commissioners, but they need to have all the facts. These can be economic engines. We can make sure that rates, electricity rates stay down. We can protect the water, and we can create enormous job opportunity for Pennsylvania. And the last thing I'll say is I was in Pennsylvania in Pittsburgh on Friday with Mike Rowe, Dirty Jobs Mike Rowe. We had an incredible day, and we met with the building trades. We went to a steel plant. Everybody's saying the same thing. We cannot keep up with the skilled labor demand for welders and electricians. Our labor market's on fire in Pennsylvania. 70% of the kids don't go to college. These are great paying jobs, six-figure jobs. Pennsylvania's industrial might is growing, and this is a big part of this is energy dominance and the way the Trump administration has thought about the future of America. It's been a big benefit to Pennsylvania.
1: We're talking to Senator Dave McCormick. I know you're trying to bring production of weaponry back to Pennsylvania, back to the United States. You're a graduate of the United States Military Academy. You did wrestling for a long time. But you've been traveling around Pennsylvania working on an arsenal for democracy. What does that look like? How important is it to onshore the production of defense products and not rely on producing those outside of the country?
13: Well, just as I was just mentioning, what's happening is we are putting a much greater focus on the capacity to build things for America's future. And, you know, we're in this transition with AI as part of it, that the nature of warfare is changing. We see it in Ukraine with drone warfare, robots, autonomous weaponry in Iran. And we need to reindustrialize our defense capability to take advantage of that. And Pennsylvania is really uniquely position to do that. We have the Philadelphia shipyard where Hanwha just invested $5 billion, 5,000 new jobs. We have a Letterkenny and Toby Hanna depots

0: issue, and just how do you view that? What do you say to Pennsylvanians? They say, okay, great, gas prices are coming down, but you seeing how much, you know, ground beef costs these days? It's crazy.
1: Yeah, I say, you know, two things could be true at the same time. People are much better off under the Trump administration and the policies that have been put in place by Republicans, the Republican majority and President Trump, and we still got a lot of work to do. So if you look at what's happened under President Trump, inflation came down. It's ticked up a bit to about where it was when he came in office because of largely because of the increase in energy prices associated with Iran. Wages have gone way up. The job market has gotten a lot better. We've created lots of new jobs. We have wage growth in Pennsylvania because of this. They have more money in their pocket because of the Working Families Tax Cut Act. If you're a family that makes 50 grand, they get about $4,000 in their pocket from the child care tax credit, no tax on tips, no tax on overtime. So people are a lot better off. There's no doubt about it. And at the same time, they still feel a lot of pressure because energy prices are up, because healthcare costs are up, and because housing prices are up. And so we have an agenda. The president's delivered on his promises, but we still have work to do. And so in this campaign, going into the midterms, I think we have to tell two stories. Here are all the things we did. We promised. It's been unbelievable how much has been done. And at the same time, we have to keep focused. And the left, the Democrats, don't have any answers to these questions. They're essentially adopting socialist policies, which are going to make life much more difficult for working families. They're going to raise everybody's taxes and so forth. So I think this is about comparisons. The president's delivering on his promises, but he knows and we know there's more work to do. And we got to maintain Republican majorities in the House and Senate so we can go do it.
2: Where are you going to be on July 4th? I know America 250 is coming up. It's a big deal in the state of Pennsylvania. What's your plan?
1: Philadelphia. We're going to be in Philadelphia that day. There's a World Cup game that evening in Philadelphia. If the soccer gods smile on us, it'll be the U.S. and the U.K. In Philadelphia. And I remember this, Clay. It was a very vivid memory. I went to the Bicentennial in Philadelphia with my dad. I was 10 years old, and I remember it like it was yesterday. And so I'm going to have some of my kids with me and Dina, and we're gonna have a great day with celebrating.
2: Now, you may not know this because you've been busy all day, but earlier on the program, you just said it could be the U.S. against England on July 4th in Philadelphia. One of the hosts, it was not me, Senator, of this program said he was picking England to win the World Cup. What is your thoughts that matchup could happen on July 4th? Benedict Buck Sexton, Senator, what do you have to say?
1: You know what they did with traitors in those days? That's how they play. Buck, come on, man. Come on.
3: Have you seen England's front line in action, Senator? I mean, it's just poetry in motion out there on the field. Harry Kane
1: You know what? Your punishment for this is we're going to tie you down in a chair and make you watch Miracle on Ice over and over again until it's etched into your brain.
4: What's really funny is producer Mark actually made me watch that years ago, Clay, because I hadn't seen
2: it.
4: Hockey fans, and he was just so horrified. I actually watched it. It is a good movie. Senator, have a great 4th of July.
1: One of your early 250 years ago, I bet there was some early descendant in your family that was saying, the British are going to kick America's ass 250 years ago. And they were wrong then, and you're wrong now.
4: You know, very well. I thought he let me up off the canvas, but just one more half Nelson here before the very end. You know, one more hip throw. All right, Senator. Thank you, sir. Happy 4th. Yeah. Happy 250th to you. Appreciate you.
1: Oh, man. Guys.
4: Clay, it's rough stuff here for the Bucks.
2: Did you know that, by the way, that it could be on July 4th?
4: I did not know
2: that. England in Philadelphia.
4: I did not know that.
2: I teed him up. I knew I had forgotten that was going to happen, but I knew he was going to be there. So that was a little bit of a tag team action there.
4: I mean, I'm happy to know that. I'm also sad for America because England will definitely beat us. Okay. It's hard to name an organization that has built a more effective bridge between those of the Christian and Jewish faith at the International Fellowship of Christians and Jews. Their work has developed trust over 5 decades. They've been on the ground in Israel, helping the vulnerable with needed assistance and aid. And when real adversity strikes, the IFCJ has responded quickly by elevating their resourcefulness and finding practical solutions. Their construction of bomb shelters at elementary schools throughout Israel is just one example.
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9: you like, much like the Redcoats in the Battle of Lexington and Concord.
0: I didn't know that. Like some of the originally, looking on the right side of things, loyalists. I didn't know that I was going to be tarred and feathered, Clay, for just doing some astute football analysis, or soccer analysis, as the case may be. I'm sure in England they call it football. And so therefore, perhaps something else to consider, because they did come up with the language that we use, among other things. So, yes, Clay, while many of you are throwing your apple pies at me, I still think that England is going all the way in this World Cup tournament, because I call balls and strikes.
9: I will say, this is a sign that soccer has grown a lot, because in 1994, if you had said the U.S. is going to stink and nobody cares, I don't think you would have gotten lit up like you have. I would also point out, this is going to be incredible if the U.S. and England actually meet in Philadelphia on July 4th. But we've also set ourselves up for a kind of crippling defeat there. I mean, is that fair to say, too? Like, of all the days
0: to lose, I think we will be substantial in that soccer matchup, Clay, realistically, in all honesty, we'd be substantial underdogs. But then again, we were in 1776, too, weren't we?
1: Speaking truth and having fun. Clay Travis and Buck Sexton. News Radio 1040 WHO.
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9: It's 4 o'clock. I'm Dave Bowles. 74 degrees, mostly cloudy skies overhead in Des Moines. 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Here's what's trending on WHO. A Vietnam veteran is being awarded the Medal of Honor by President Trump right now at the White House. Reconnaissance Marine Major James Capers Jr. led his team through a deadly ambush in South Vietnam in 1967. Injured and bleeding, Capers got his nine-man team to a helicopter for evacuation after 4 days and nights of fighting. There are nearly 57,000 job openings across Iowa, and state officials say the job market is trending in the right direction.
10: There are still plenty of jobs available. We've been seeing a good trend in terms of when we have large layoffs, we're able to help those people find new jobs on a fairly consistent and quick basis. So there are plenty of good jobs available in Iowa.
9: Beth Townsend, director of Iowa Workforce Development. Iowa's unemployment rate dropped to 3.2% in May. A majority of Iowans are going directly to the source to buy their meat and dairy. That's according to a Harris poll commissioned by the Iowa Farm Bureau.
11: The poll found 84% of Iowans have purchased directly from meat lockers, farmers, and farmers' networks. The Food and Farm Index also shows grocery shoppers are increasing their intake of meat and dairy in the past year, especially among Gen Z and millennials. In addition, a majority are reviewing nutrition labels to find out where the food was raised, grown, or processed. I'm Eva Basinger.
9: 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Traffic, weather, and Simon Conway next.
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9: 74 degrees, mostly cloudy in Des Moines. Clouds will continue to move in, leading to a slight chance for showers before 10 p.m. 72 degrees and overcast currently in Grinnell. I'm Dave Bohl. 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Breaking news and severe weather as it happens on News Radio 1040 WHO.
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0: All across the great state of Iowa, it is the Simon Conway Show. Not one Conway today, not two Conways today, but three Conways today.
1: Two Conways and an additional four-legged Conway.
0: A four-legged Conway in studio with us. Mr. Hank is here. He's very curious about what is going on in this place. He had a late trip to the vet, so we decided to bring him with us. So there you go. Anyway,
1: it caused his brother to act like a full-blown teenager at home, like he owned the place.
0: Oh, really?
1: He was quite snotty when I let him out before I left.
0: Wow.
1: Like, I had to raise my voice to tell him to get home. I don't know who he thought he was, but he got quite bold being the only four-legged in the house.
0: Well, there you go. So anyway, there's three of us today, or two and a four-legged one. So we're very happy to be here as always. And let me start today by bringing you up to date with the latest person to sit in the Brady press briefing room at the White House. That particular individual is our vice president. He, of course, is J.D. Vance. So if you could pop me up, that would be great. Here we go. Here's J.D. Vance talking about the Memorandum of Understanding.
2: I would say to anybody, any of the critics, is number one, have a little bit of faith in the President of the United States. The idea that he is going to strike a deal that's been bad for the American people, it's preposterous. He is the person who has had the courage to fundamentally transform our relationship with Iran and with a lot of other countries over the last year and a half. He believes in this deal. He is going to see it to completion. And if the Iranians don't comply, we still have every single tool and point of leverage that we have today. That'd be message number one, is have a little faith in the president's ability, given that he's got us this far, to take us the final step. The second thing that I would say is so many of what I've read or heard that people believe about this deal is just fundamentally untrue. It is a memorandum of understanding. It is fundamentally a principle that, yes, the Straits of Hormuz are going to be open immediately, and they already are. Yes, they're going to give up their highly enriched material, but they've got to actually do it. It's about conduct. It's about rewarding good conduct and punishing bad conduct, which in some ways is what we've been doing for the last 3 months vis-a-vis that country anyway. So many of the criticisms, I saw Lindsey Graham came out with a positive statement after expressing some concerns. I think that when people get to understand not just the agreement, but our negotiating posture as a country, they will realize this is an excellent thing for the American people. But that's part of our job. We've got to tell the story about what this means for Americans, how it's going to make all of us safer and more prosperous. That's why I'm here talking to everybody. And we're going to keep on telling that story in the days and weeks to come.
0: Until you get it, press. You see, this is indeed a memorandum of understanding. It is a page and a half long. That includes the spaces for the signatures. This is not the deal. This is something entirely separate from the deal. So this is, if you're selling a business, this is the best way to describe it. If you're selling a business, you, I'm sorry, I'm laughing. Hank keeps jumping up at the glass between Mrs. C and I to say hi. So it's quite funny. Anyway, if you are selling a business, this is the first stage. You have a memorandum of understanding. It will say things like, hey, the business is Simon LLC. And Simon LLC is being sold, and it will include the following assets, which will be a list. And the buyer, Dave LLC, is going to put up X number of dollars to acquire Simon LLC. And in the next 30 or 60 days, Dave LLC has to perform the following functions. And there'll be a list. It's a memorandum of understanding. It is in no way the deal. In no way whatsoever. So I think it's very important that the vice president did indeed what he said. And then, of course, everyone wanted to know about the uranium.
2: Well, first of all, they've made very concrete nuclear commitments. They have committed to the destruction of the highly enriched stockpile that they have in their possession. But number two, all we've done is lift the blockade in the Straits of Hormuz. We basically returned it to where it was before the conflict. The blockade is off. We put that in after the conflict started. The Straits are now open. That's not a new benefit to the Iranians. They were selling oil for many, many years, well before we ever put the blockade. We opposed that blockade. They stopped selling oil, and now we've lifted the blockade in order to promote the free flow of energy across the world.
0: All right, there you go. So things are becoming clear, right? In order for us to reach this point, the Iranians have indeed committed to the destruction of their stockpile. That is also really very, very important, right? This is incredibly important. So what else? Well, you've got to talk about, well, isn't this just Obama's JCPOA 2.0? Isn't that what this is?
2: And the difference between the two agreements. So, first of all, the two big differences are not even in the substance of the deal itself, but something I said earlier are, number one, the Gulf Coast Coalition loves this deal because they think that it makes Iran weaker. They hated the Obama deal because they thought that it made Iran stronger. They know more about this, and they have more to lose than anybody, including the United States of America, so I trust their judgment. The second thing is where the deal came from. You have to remember, in 2015, Iran had built a sophisticated nuclear weapons program with a nuclear weapons stockpile. So the perspective that we came at as the United States was, you already have a really nice nuclear program. We're going to bribe you with American money in order to stop it. Our perspective and where we're coming at it is, we already destroyed your nuclear program. And so if you promise and show verifiable pathways to not rebuild it, then we're willing to give you some sanctions relief and things like that. So it's a fundamentally different perspective. Now, there are all these substantive differences as well. The Obama nuclear deal allowed enrichment. Ours will not. The Obama deal allowed the accumulation of stockpiled weapons-grade material. Ours is actually leading to the destruction of that stockpile of enriched material. So there are many differences. The Obama deal gave them over $1 billion of American money. This deal gives them $0 of American money. So a lot of substantive differences, but I think the most important differences are where we're coming at it from a position of strength and the fact that our Gulf Coast partners love this deal.
0: So now we get to wait, we get to sit back, we get to see how this is being going to be reported tomorrow, because the vice president could not have been any clearer. He just couldn't. He showed you the difference between the two deals, the one that is on the table right now, the Memorandum of Understanding, and the original disastrous, awful Obama deal, which quite literally sent pallets of cash in the dead of night to the tarmac in Tehran. We all remember those pictures. Literal pallets of cash in foreign currency, by the way. We all saw that. This deal is not that. So we now understand what this deal is. We also understand that the vice president believes you should have a little faith in the president. He believes in this deal. He's going to see it to completion. And if the Iranians don't comply, we still have every single tool. We are not moving our military. And this is somebody who would like us to move our military from a purely selfish perspective. We'd like to see the kid. If he's there, we don't even know. But if he's there, we would like to see the kid.
1: But I want all the kids just safe.
0: Yeah.
1: That's my number one thing.
0: We're not moving our military. Our military is staying exactly where it is, because if the Iranians, in the president's words, misbehave, we will make sure they regret that. The vice president told us that the Iranians have committed to the destruction of their highly enriched stockpile. I look forward to seeing how our mainstream media twists this one. The vice president was very specific. If they twist this, then it's just further evidence that we know what this is, right? 515-284-1040. You can text us at 81530. You can even send us a talk back. We are all across the great state of Iowa, and this is the Simon Conway Show.

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12: We've been going through the comments that Brady briefing room today from the vice president. He was handling the duties. I'm not sure when Caroline Levitt is back, but it's not going to be long now. I think she had 6 or 8 weeks off for maternity, so she will be back pretty soon, having given 6 weeks, Mrs. C is telling me, so she will be back pretty soon. They've done pretty well rotating. I think Marco Rubio was still my favorite, by the way. But JD Vance is doing very well. So one final thing before we are done with this. What about Hezbollah?
13: On any scale of any attack, whatever its scale, is unacceptable under this agreement. Now, you asked the question saying that oil money was flowing to Hezbollah before the MOU was signed. And it's one of the reasons why we are actually engaged in this process, is to ensure that no money is flowing to Hezbollah. So it's interesting where people will say that the MOU is bad because the MOU produces consequences that were actually happening well before the MOU was signed. That's not a reflection on the MOU. That's a reflection of why we need the MOU to ensure that we have the regional peace and stability that we need. Now, what I would say to, you know, some of the critics of the deal that I've heard that say, well, Iran's going to get all this benefit. I'll repeat what I've said, and I'm probably going to have to repeat it a number of times, is what is the benefit that the Iranians get that they didn't have before? And the answer is nothing. They don't get anything unless they change their behavior. If they change their behavior, that is a thing to celebrate. That's going to transform the Middle East for a generation. If they don't change their behavior, they don't get the benefit of the bargain. And I think, I got to be honest, I think fundamentally this idea that, and it's a misrepresentation of the MOU, this idea that the Iranians get all these benefits before the deal is actually consummated, the idea that they get benefits before they change their behavior, is fundamentally a talking point that is issued by people who want the conflict to continue indefinitely, despite the fact that that's not good for the American people and it's not good for the region.
12: Well, we don't want it. There you go, the vice president. Again, making a couple of very important points. First of all, this is an MOU, a memorandum of understanding, right? It does require that certain acts are indeed performed. Just like if Simon LLC was being acquired by Dave LLC, it would require certain actions to be performed. That's what an MOU is, but it is not the agreement. And people need to calm down. Are the Iranians getting anything? Well, they got the blockade lifted. That was really important to them, mainly because they had nowhere to put their oil. Right, the number of tankers that we actually fired missiles into their engine rooms or at their propellers, they were empty tankers. And they were trying to get to Iran, so Iran had somewhere to offload their oil, because they didn't. So that's pretty important. So they get that. That's about it. They get our blockade removed, but they have to do their part. The strait has to be completely open. No one can attack anyone. And that's very, very important. And there's all these other things that they have committed to, which are equally very, very important. And I think the vice president laid it out. If you listen to that and you are in any doubt as to what happened, then you're really not paying attention, or you don't want to pay attention, like Chuck Schumer. I mean, someone is urging me on the text line to play Chuck Schumer's comments because he looks like an idiot. That's my word, but his word was harsher. So, but it's true. It's true. The comments by members of our legislatures are just dumb. The world recognizes this. The G7 was an absolute victory for President Trump. Everybody there said so. All the leaders, he got a nice little invite to the Palace of Versailles, which we were going to go to, me and Mrs. C. We actually, it was on the list. Why? I can't remember why we didn't get to go to Versailles. What happened?
14: Because Biden ruined our day on D-Day.
12: Right.
14: Biden so we ruined, stayed.
12: That's right.
14: So we wouldn't miss the Omaha Beach.
12: Yep.
14: And we chose to skip Versailles.
12: Yes, because Biden decided he was going to do a photo op at the cemetery.
14: And now
12: no
14: I can officially say, thanks, Biden.
12: Uh-huh. Yeah, they had to build a helipad, right? They had to build a helipad. They closed all these country lanes. We were stuck literally for hours. He came in, he did the photo op, and he was gone in 10 minutes. And it created total chaos. So we lost our trip to Versailles. But we were going to go to the Palace of Versailles. We didn't get to do that. But President Trump did last night. He had a very nice dinner. And made a point, by the way. People need to stop this garbage. He made a point of saying Brigitte Macron is a very beautiful woman. And I'm really pleased he did that. It's subtle, but I'm really pleased he did that.
14: You know what? I'm going to follow that up with, stop saying Michelle Obama's a man.
12: Exactly.
14: That's getting very disgusting.
12: It's ridiculous. The excuse being made is, well, it was a joke. It's just not very funny.
14: Not funny.
12: Not funny
14: at
12: all.
14: Worse than a dad joke.
12: We're going to talk to Marionette Millamix next. This is The Simon Conway Show.

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1: It's 4:30. I'm Dave Bohl. 74 degrees, mostly cloudy skies in Des Moines. 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Here's what's trending on WHO. The Obama Presidential Center is celebrating its grand opening in Chicago.
2: Democracy can be frustrating. It can be slow. It can be inefficient. And yet, more than anything, I hope this center will serve as an affirmation of just how special, how precious our democracy truly is.
1: Former President Obama spoke along with former First Lady Michelle Obama. Former presidents, including Bill Clinton, George W. Bush, and Joe Biden, were all in attendance. The Obama Presidential Center will officially open to the public on Friday, which is Juneteenth. The former owner of a Des Moines pet store is pleading guilty to charges of animal neglect. Court records show 64-year-old Michael Jensen was taken into custody in March after an inspection of Aqualand Pets Plus found two dead lizards and many animals not receiving proper care. Jensen originally pleaded not guilty to charges of animal neglect, but during a plea hearing today, he changed his plea to guilty. Jensen will pay over $2,000 in fines and be placed on probation for 2 years. He will also be required to complete an animal cruelty course and a psychological evaluation. We have more online at whoradio.com/news. Iowa's two largest public universities have dropped in a worldwide ranking. The latest U.S. News and World Report Best Global Universities list measures schools based largely on performance and academic reputation. The University of Iowa ranked highest in the state at 249th globally. That's a decline from 238 last year and down from 128 a decade ago. Iowa State ranked 400th worldwide, down from 344 last year and 165 in 2016. 4:32 at News Radio 1040 WHO. Traffic, weather, and more Simon Conway next.
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9: From the WHO Traffic Center.
10: Traveling 235 westbound from downtown to the West Mixmaster is a 7-minute trip. 235 eastbound from 2nd Avenue to the East Mixmaster, that's 5 minutes. Urban Loop westbound, 141 to the West Mixmaster, a 5-minute travel time, 2 minutes or so of delay. And 35 north from the East Mixmaster to Ankeny is at 5 minutes. With Des Moines' most frequent traffic all day, I'm Joe Sonderman on News Radio 1040 WHO.
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12: We might see a little rain to round out the work week. Tonight, a 20% chance of thunderstorms, low 56. Friday, a sunny morning with a slight chance of storms in the afternoon, high 81. A 20% chance of thunderstorms Friday night and rain possible most of the weekend after a sunny Saturday. That's your forecast. I'm Elaine Lee Irvin.
1: 74 degrees and mostly cloudy in Des Moines. I'm Dave Bohl. Our next update at 5 o'clock. Breaking news and severe weather as it happens on Des Moines News, Weather, and Traffic Station, News Radio 1040 WHO.
13: Well, across the great state of Iowa, it is the Simon Conway Show, 4:36 on this Thursday, June 18th, and you are all very, very welcome in. Thank you very much for being there. Two Conways and a four-legged Conway in our studio today. Hank is very close to me right now. He's trying to get in my lap. On the Davidson Family Dentistry Newsmaker line, however, hey, we always tell you guys what's going on in here, well, however weird it may be, is Congresswoman Marionette Miller Meeks. How are you, ma'am?
14: I'm doing fine, and sometimes I feel like I'm a four-legged person.
13: You are not, but Hank the Chocolate Brown Lab is. So there is.
14: Well,
13: that.
14: You know, sometimes you're dragging a little bit. So
13: yes. Anyway, look, there's things we want to talk to you about, which is why we've asked you to come on. But we really need to start with the loss of yet another Iowan in uniform. It's been a rough 7 months for our state. This time, a pilot in the B-52, Major Brad Hovey from Iowa, one of the eight who lost his life.
14: Well, you know, as you said, it has been a very rough time for Iowa. But I think as sad as it is and as heartbroken as we are to learn that Major Brad Hovey of Algona was one of the eight Americans killed in Monday's B-52 crash, I think what it really underscores is Iowans' willingness to serve. They're willing to step up to the plate and, you know, defend this nation, defend our state. And I really think that that says something about the type of people that come from Iowa and our state. So it's tragic. We're heartbroken about it. But at the same point in time, I think it's a reflection on, you know, all the way back to the Revolutionary War, the Civil War, every conflict, Iowans have stepped up and done their part to serve.
13: You're absolutely right. We do serve in bigger numbers per capita than residents of most states. It's really amazing, actually. But that is indeed what does occur. So really quite incredible. Obviously, we send all the possible wishes for comfort and prayers to the family of Major Hovey, and we appreciate that ultimate sacrifice that was made by him in testing a plane that we hope to keep flying until the 2050s. That's why it was a a test pilot. They had new engines on it, new avionics on it, and they have to do something to it to keep it in the air until the 2050s. He was a test pilot, and with all that goes with that, Congresswoman, right?
14: Absolutely. And I think, you know, we're so used to air travel now, we forget the Chuck Yeagers and the test pilots and what it took for us to get to the place that we are now. And so that willingness of pilots to say, I'll sign up for this mission, I'll do this because it's going to advance us, it's going to move us forward. And there's tremendous risk to that. But yeah, we are also a nation that takes risks, and which breeds our entrepreneurial spirit, the willingness to take that risk. And so tragic loss of life, but the benefit to our country that will come from this will be significant and enormous.
13: Right. And, you know, it really is in the name. He was a test pilot. We still have test pilots. We still have new aircraft that need testing in the air. And that is always, I think, going to happen. All right. We appreciate I'm sorry, Mrs. C just said something.
15: Yeah,
13: on the air,
15: just,
13: please.
15: We've had a phone call from someone who is familiar with our recently departed Iowan. We have been pronouncing his name wrong.
13: Okay.
15: It is Major
14: Hovey.
15: Yes, like Hovey.
13: That's what I said.
15: Like, yeah. Sorry, Hovey.
13: Hovey.
15: Yeah, like
13: okay.
14: Hovey.
15: Yes.
13: Not Hovey.
15: Yes.
13: Hovey.
15: I don't want anybody to hear us and think that we're trying to be disrespectful.
13: Absolutely.
15: If we don't, we don't know what we don't know. But if you ever feel like you have to correct us, especially in these situations, please do.
13: No, absolutely. We're perfectly happy for you to correct us.
14: We appreciate the person calling in and letting us know that it's Major Brad Hovey, so that we pronounce the name correctly. And that's especially, you know, respect and deference to his family as well.
13: Absolutely. Absolutely. All right. Let's move on to something else. You were hanging out with the Transportation Secretary today, Sean Duffy, in our great state of Iowa. What was that all about? What was he doing here?
14: As you know, it's America's 250th birthday. And so part of the celebration of the 250th birthday is, you know, acknowledging our great country. And so he was coming through Iowa, visited Iowa at our request. And there are several things. One, roads, bridges, infrastructure. And then two, the safety on our roads. And so as we know, Iowa is the crossroads to major highways, the second longest interstate highways, Interstate 80, and then 35, which goes north and south. So we're crossroads in our country. Iowa 80, we know that Iowa feeds and fuels the world. And so what better place to be than Iowa 80 truck stop, which is it's the world's largest truck stop, and it's taking care of those individuals who are willing to go out there, drive our roads, and then also trying to keep them safe. So we've had conversations about some of the protected grants that are in the Scott County area. We also are looking at our funding on our roads and bridges. And then most importantly, the work that we're doing in Congress on trying to make sure that we have safe drivers and safe CDL drivers. So Iowa, as you know, has put forth CDL qualifications and English language proficiency. We've done the same thing at the federal level. So part of this was, you know, getting able to talk with the secretary, show him Iowa, and also the things that they're doing.
13: All right. Well, you made Mrs. C's face light up. I had to promise to take her to that place on a date. I kid you not.
15: I love that truck stop. They have flip-flops made of grass, which is great to wear in the winter when you can't
14: go out. On a date.
15: It is. When you can't go outside in the winter and touch grass, you get these flip-flops, and the inside of them are grass, and it's like summer all over again.
14: There's a lot to do there, a lot to see there. There's a theater, barbershop, a dentist.
13: Yes. I have a feeling she left you speechless then, though.
14: She did leave me speechless. I will say I'm a barefoot girl, so I love being barefoot and walking in the grass. No surprise if you grow up in Texas and you're poor. You know, let me just say that. So now I go without my shoes, not because I don't have any, but because I want to.
13: Mm-hmm.
14: But the Iowa 80 truck stop is a super cool place. I'm just going to say that.
13: Yeah, she was all kinds of excited. I was just trying to stop to get gas, and she's like, "No, we have to go inside." And yeah, it's big.
14: They've got their own kitchen, which is 24 hours, and they've got everything else there. And then I never go in there without buying something, so I typically will. Yes. I leave with more than I thought I was going to leave with.
15: It's not Using just a truck stop; it's an Iowa destination.
13: There you go. There you go.
14: It is an Iowa destination, and then people should stop into the museum.

0: political rhetoric that, you know, it is almost as if it is okay if you perpetrate violence if you don't agree with the political opinion of another person. So whether it's distancing families from themselves because they politically disagree, whether it is, you know, ramping up and encouraging people to make their voices known and then condoning violence, which I'm not saying that was done, this has got to stop. We should be a country that can exercise our differences at the ballot box, who can debate, who can discuss, who support free speech. But it is just gone. It has gone too far, especially in our nation's capital, especially against our president. And I don't condone political violence. I don't talk in that way. I try not to personally attack policies and people who have those policies who I disagree with, and to focus on the policy and then what it is that we can do for the American people.
1: You know, it's something we make the point of saying as well. You know, I do it like a shock horror. Shock! We have friends who are Democrats. No, really, we do. They've been to our house and everything. Because it is not everything. It should not be everything in your life. We've always been a nation where we have disagreed, you know, and we've disagreed passionately about policy, and that's okay. And the best example I can think of, really, or two best examples, was Scalia and Ruth Bader Ginsburg. They were really good friends. Really good friends. And then, of course, there was Tip O'Neill and Ronald Reagan.
0: Bring up.
1: Right.
0: Yeah, I think that's a great example, and I think part of this is in social media and algorithms that push content to people. So we become more isolated and we have an echo chamber and those thoughts continue again and again and again. One of the things I like about having a newspaper is reading something that I was not looking for and wasn't pushed to me.
1: Uh-huh.
0: That it's something that I find. And so I think that, you know, getting out of ourselves, media, it's the thing I like about going around the district. And when I travel the district and I go into a Casey's or, you know, someplace else and I meet with people, and sometimes people will disagree with me and sometimes they'll agree with me. Sometimes they'll appreciate what we did in the working families tax cut because they got a big tax refund. And then they'll say, I'm a Democrat. I'll never vote for you, but I sure appreciate it. And that's okay, too. That's okay, too. But we need to be able to talk with each other. We need to be able to meet with each other.
1: Well, you're right. You're absolutely right. You know, and I did the two justices, but also there was President Reagan and Tip O'Neill, exactly the same. They went at each other politically, and then they had a drink at the end of the day. Mrs. C wants to say one final thing before we let you go.
2: Absolutely. Congresswoman, I just want to say thank you publicly for the resolution that you have introduced in the House to recognize February 1st as Blue Star Mother's Day nationally. However that goes,
0: well, thank you.
2: Just doing that for us, I appreciate it.
0: Well, thank you so much. You all give a lot. And Simon, to your last point about where we are as a nation and having dialogue and discourse, because we need to all come together as Americans and recognize that we live in this great nation.
1: Absolutely.
0: Where people want to come to. And so if we can keep that focus on the greatest nation on the earth, how we can rise to the aspirations of our Constitution and the values that our flag embodies, we will be a better nation for doing that.
1: Congresswoman Marionette Miller-Meeks, always a pleasure, ma'am. You take care. Be safe out there. Appropriate thing to say these days. And we'll talk to you again soon, all right?
0: Sounds good. Thank you so much.
1: Okay, thank you very much. You please do take care. Let me tell you about my friends at Audio Nova, shall I? Because you should not have an untreated hearing loss left untreated. Why? Because every single test comes back and shows that you're 4 to 5 times more likely to develop some form of dementia. Nobody wants that. So don't do it, right? Go get it checked. Go get it checked at Audio Nova, because it's totally free and there is no obligation whatsoever to do anything else. They can quite literally say, yes, you do have a hearing problem that we can help with. And you can say, thank you very much. See ya. I wouldn't do that, but you could. There's no obligation. That's what no obligation means. So go get that checked out. They've got 12 clinics all over the great state of Iowa and hundreds all over the country.

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Also, my friends, if you go and have a problem and buy a hearing aid, they're going to sell you the second one at 50% off. Right? That's amazing. All you got to do is mention this show, iowahearing.com. 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And you tell them Simon sent you.

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8: All across the great state of Iowa, wow, it's just about 4:56, hour one, just about in the can. Really quite a amazing. On the text line, our friend Paul and Sidecar Snoop, what? Blue Star mothers only get a day? Y'all didn't get a month? Mm-hmm.
2: You know, just like moms, we sacrifice for 364 days. The least we could do is get one.
8: Mm-hmm. So, yes, they haven't got it yet either.
2: No, we haven't gotten it yet.
8: It's just been introduced.
2: Yeah. You know, it's funny. If you think about it, Blue Star Moms have been around since the beginning of time. Since there's been a man fighting or a woman fighting, there's been a mama behind them. Mm. But we weren't even recognized as an official organization until 1960. And we had to have Congress tell us we were allowed to do it. So don't worry. Moms, we'll wait you out.
8: Mm-hmm.
2: And we'll eventually get what we need. We know how to be patient.
8: There you go. That's how it works, Paul. But thank you for the text. And I know where you're coming from, buddy. I do. So anyway, there is that. And yes, hopefully... I don't know how these things work. The resolution has been introduced. You can't imagine why anyone would say, no, I'm not voting for that. So it's just a question of getting it in front of them, I would think.
2: Thus far, it's already made it through a committee. It's already come up in the second committee. It is going through its proper steps. So far, no one has said anything about it in opposition. And I think they all know not to because they all have a mother.
8: Mm. Hopefully you are right. Coming up next.
2: I also know my way to DC. Nobody wants that either.
8: Dana Perino is going to join us. This is the Simon Conway Show.
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10: It's 5 o'clock. I'm Dave Bull. 74 degrees, mostly cloudy skies in Des Moines. Here's what's trending on WHO. President Trump is awarding the Medal of Honor to three veterans.
11: Men who went willingly to the darkest and most dangerous corners on earth to defeat evil so we could live free.
10: In a ceremony at the White House today, the president honored retired reconnaissance Marine Major James Capers Jr., retired Army Major Nicholas Dockery, and deceased Marine Colonel John W. Ripley. Shortly before a business jet crashed on a Laredo, Texas highway this week, the pilot radioed the tower saying there were mechanical problems. But today, the NTSB says they have not seen any signs of obvious problems.
12: Mechanical problems, you're thinking of parts breaking. I have no evidence of that occurring.
10: Investigator Mitchell Gallo would not speculate if the NetJet plane ran out of fuel while en route from Cabo San Lucas. The crash claimed the life of Austin Tech entrepreneur Joshua Bear. The city of Des Moines held a meeting this week to discuss an impending $12 million budget shortfall.
13: This is not what we want to do. It's called property tax relief. I'm saying it's kind of service cuts.
10: Des Moines Mayor Connie Bozen. The meeting Wednesday was to discuss setting the city's 2028 budget, which is being impacted by a new state law that caps property tax increases year to year at 2%.
14: These are numbers that, to a degree, are the new rules that the state has established with growth in property taxes. The reality is, and we can't be shy about acknowledging this, the city of Des Moines can no longer afford the assets and the level of service that we've been providing in the past.
10: City Manager Scott Sanders. The $12 million budget shortfall next year also includes a $5 million gap for the following year and eight departments that could potentially receive cuts. Iowa is seeing a reduction in near-drought conditions after recent rain.
15: The new National Drought Monitor map shows no more abnormally dry conditions in central and much of eastern Iowa. There is still near-drought in northwest and across northern Iowa, with a new area of moderate drought in north-central Iowa. This week's map shows 61% of Iowa drought-free. I'm Trent Rice.
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16: Intel has been leading chip stocks after President Trump announced the company and Apple will be partnering designing chips in the U.S. Elsewhere, markets will be closed Friday to observe the Juneteenth holiday. At the closing bell, the Dow Jones Industrial Average added 72 points to 51,564. The S&P 500 gained 80 points to 7,500. And the Nasdaq skyrocketed 496 points, closing at 26,517. With your market recap, I'm Sarah Lee Kessler.
10: 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Traffic, weather, and more Simon Conway next.
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25: We might see a little rain to round out the work week. Tonight, a 20% chance of thunderstorms, low 56. Friday, a sunny morning with a slight chance of storms in the afternoon, high 81. A 20% chance of thunderstorms Friday night and rain possible most of the weekend after a sunny Saturday. That's your forecast. I'm Elaine Lee Irvin.
10: 74 degrees and mostly cloudy in Des Moines, 77 in Clarinda, and 72 degrees partly sunny in Forest City. 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
2: Yes, indeed. You know how this works. I'm going to give you a word. We've already had a winner, by the way, in this nationwide contest. The next winner should be you. You take the word to the website of whatever radio station you're tuned into. You enter it where it's obvious. You sit back. You wait for the phone to ring. If the phone rings, you pick it up. You do not look at the caller ID. If it's us, you won $2,500. Truly that easy. Right now, take the word birthday. B-I-R-T-H-D-A-Y. Birthday. Take birthday to that website. Do it right now. And good luck, my friends. All across the great state of Iowa, it is the Simon Conway Show. I'm always excited when our next guest brings out a new book, because that typically means I get to talk to her. And I'm delighted to welcome back Dana Perino. How are you?
3: I'm great, and I love talking to you. You don't have to wait for a book. You can call me up.
2: There you go. I absolutely can.
3: I mean, I don't have anything else to do. There's nothing really going on in the world.
2: So it is crazy. You know, I get a 3-hour show every afternoon. And by the way, I've added to that a 3-hour show in the morning in Orlando, because like you, I want to work both ends of the clock. And so I have 6 hours to play with. And still that doesn't seem enough to cover all the news that's going on in the world. You have far less time. How do you decide what's getting in and what isn't?
3: Well, thankfully, I'm just the anchor. the producers have a very hard time. I actually marvel at their ability to figure out, okay, what is the lead today? Because President Trump generates so much news that you could arguably lead with two or three different stories a day.
2: Absolutely.
3: When Biden was in office, it was pretty clear. I mean, the open border was such a huge story. And it was also so visual, right? Because we work in television here at Fox. And so we are always thinking, like, how can we show you the story? How can we show you what we're talking about? Well, the images from the border were so dramatic that was a pretty easy call. And also, they weren't making much else news. There was nothing else that they were doing. So now you have a situation where, like, everywhere you look, it's like being a raccoon in a room full of disco balls. You don't know where to look.
2: It is absolutely crazy right now. It really is. And that doesn't even take into account my local stuff here as well. And indeed in Orlando. All right. Look, I didn't introduce you properly because I'm never really sure how to do that. Former White House press secretary, Fox News anchor, author. Which do you prefer? What's your preferred title?
3: About a longtime friend of Simon Conway, but I think that also like a political commentator and author. But yes, I do think that right now, the fact that this is my first time being on your show where I could be called a novelist.
2: Yes.
3: That means a lot to me. That means a lot to me. I love that.
2: All right. Well, let's go there right now. You brought all these great advice books out. I wish someone had told me the best advice for building a career and a meaningful life. Then there was And the Good News Is, and then Everything Will Be Okay, Life Lessons for Young Women from a Former Young Woman. You shouldn't have added that last bit. And then, of course, one of my personal favorite, Let Me Tell You About Jasper, because everyone who knows me knows I can't walk past any dog anywhere without introducing myself. So you did all these great books, and then suddenly we get a novel, which I wasn't expecting. Mm-hmm. What made you take that leap?
3: Well, I've loved the books that I did that were the nonfiction, and I always wanted to be an author, and I really, when I was a little kid, thought I would write stories and write novels, but I never really took a creative writing class, and even in high school, when I was on the speech and debate team and through college and then working in news, my entire life is very fact-based, right? But in my free time, I would devour fiction almost exclusively. And it was a great way for me to also connect with other people. When I was very young and I was growing up in Wyoming and Colorado, and we didn't really have like these European vacations that all these kids have now. I traveled the world through books and I loved it. So fast forward, I felt like there was no other advice book that I wanted to do. And I'd had this story percolating in my mind of that came to be in Purple State. And a good friend of mine named Andrew Graff, who is an author in his own right, but also grew up on a farm and served in the military and was serving in the Air Force during 9/11 and went to Afghanistan. He came back and wrote a great novel called Raft of Stars. Highly recommend. And then I invited him to come and do a book signing for his second book at my friend's bookstore in New Jersey. And he said, "You have an idea?" And I said, "I'm sure everyone tells you that." Because now, not only is he a published author, but he teaches creative writing at Wittenberg University in Ohio. And I was like, "I'm not going to bother you with that. I'm sure everyone tells you they can write a book." But he said, "How long is this walk we're going on?" I said, "About 3 miles." He said, "We'll start talking." And I have to tell you, Simon, about 250 yards down the street, he goes, "Wait, it could all come down to one gerrymandered district in Wisconsin." And for some reason, the light bulb went off, and I thought, this is possible and doable. And so I went for it.
2: That's very, very cool. You know, when I first heard it was going to be set in Wisconsin, I thought, should I would be upset? But then, because you've been here a bunch, right? Of course,
3: you're not the Purple State.
2: We're not, and also we don't do gerrymandering here either. We actually avoid all of that. Okay, so we have three women here, Dot, Harper, and Mary in this book. I'm always very careful about not giving away plots in fiction novels. So we have these three ladies. Is there a bit of you in each one?
3: Mostly in Dot, I would say, and a little bit of Harper. But Mary is the stylish, confident woman that I would love to be.
2: Oh, come on. I bet.
3: Like, she's just so confident, and she's so witty and so funny. I love her. I love also that she's like the baby of the family, and I'm a firstborn girl, as is Dot. Harper is the one that's interesting to me about my husband. He read all 5 drafts of the book, and his favorite character is Harper. He feels tender towards her. He's like, "Oh, she needs a little help. She's a little vulnerable." And the guys that have read it seem to gravitate towards her.
2: All right. Well, it's certainly interesting. A little concern. First concern was about Wisconsin. Then I was cool about that. Second concern was, okay, this is romantic. Is this a Hallmark movie in the making? And then I read it and was relaxed about that as well. But the interesting thing is the thing I focus on a lot in my real life, right? People are amazed when I tell them I have friends who are Democrats. Da, da, da. Mm-hmm. Because we are far more alike than we are different, aren't we?
3: I think so. And I also think it's very much true when you put your phone down and you just to meet people. Like, I was thinking about all these Knicks fans today, where this is the day of the Knicks having their big parade downtown New York. And here in New York, it's pretty interesting. It's like, you could be a Yankees fan or a Mets fan, a Giants fan or a Jets fan, but everybody gets to be a part of the Knicks. And it doesn't matter if you're Republican or Democrat, you are a Knicks fan. And I sort of feel that when you get off your phones, most people are quite neighborly. Politics is not the first thing that they think about. And especially I find in the Midwest, people are friendly, of course. You've heard that, I'm sure, from a lot of people. But it is true that there is more of a community spirit, especially in the farming and rural communities. Everybody helps each other out. Because you have to. That's part of survival. One of the things about the town that I base it on, I call it Cedar Falls in the book, but it's based on a real-life town in outside of Milwaukee called Cedarburg. This has the most fabulous mom-and-pop shops all down this really long main street that they call Washington Avenue. And there's so many festivals, so many things to do. The community spirit is alive and well. And I don't think you can get that if you're just consumed with partisan politics all the time.
2: Exactly. You're absolutely right. By the way, there's a real Cedar Falls in Iowa, just so you know. Let's not do the spoiler thing too much, but I did see a bit of you with this leap almost of faith, because we've talked about how you met Peter and how you were like, oh, how complicated this is going to be. Can we really? Should we really? Mm-hmm. And a friend gave you some advice, which I saw that in this leap of faith to go on this adventure in Cedar Falls.
3: That's right. So one of the things I did is took the lessons for young women that I wrote in Everything Will Be Okay, and I hid them in a story within Purple State. And some of that is career oriented, but a lot of it was life advice, especially like being good to your girlfriends, making sure that you make time for yourself in terms of nutrition, health, exercise. But at the end, I'm so pleased because I feel that when they are teed up to make decisions, that they understand the most important advice I've ever received and that I have ever given out. And that is that choosing love is not a career limiting decision. And I'll repeat it. Choosing love does not mean your career is going to be curtailed. I'm living proof of it. And over again, as I've given that advice for the young women who will agree with me and take me up on that, they have fulfilling lives, wonderful careers, and love is God's gift to you.
2: There
3: and you
2: go.
3: Should go for it.
2: Exactly right. And he has a great accent, may I say, your husband.
3: Yes, I'm very good. Are you enjoying the soccer? Football.
2: The World Cup, of course. Yeah, especially the Scots, actually. I really love their passion.
3: They were great, right?
2: Their passion is amazing. And they drank Boston Dry. I mean, come on.
3: That was hysterical.
2: Isn't it? That really is hysterical. Okay, Dana Perino, the book is called Purple State. I heartily recommend it. I have one final thing. You've written all these advice books. How, when you are sat down at the computer screen with a notepad, I don't know how you do it, by the way. A lot of writers still insist on writing with a pen on a piece of paper. But how do you go from that to everything that is happening on the page is coming out of your brain as fiction? How did you make that leap?
3: You know, when I was getting ready to do the rollout for the book and thought, you know, I'm going to get a question about that, like the one you just asked me, and I look back and I know that I did it. I just don't know how. Because, I'm not like a creative, I guess I am creative, and I am a novelist now, and I always wanted to be, but I never felt confident in calling myself that until this was on the shelves. And I look back and think, I guess I'm better at this than I think I am. and the story just came out and the dialogue was fun to write. And I would initially take notes, hard copy. And then I would also in my notes app, anytime I thought about something during the week, I would put in my notes app, just like a little reminder. Thankfully, I'm still blessed with a good memory. And then I would organize those notes on Fridays. And on Saturdays and Sundays from 11 to 4, I would kiss Peter and say, okay, bye. And then I'd be gone for 6 hours. And then I'd come back down and have a night.
2: Amazing stuff. Dana Perino, always a pleasure talking to you. Thank you so much. I heartily recommend. I've got it in my hand right now. That is your book, Purple State. It is a novel. Dana Perino's first, I predict, very boldly, not her last. Dana, thank you so much. You have yourself a...
3: Thanks so much. Take care, Simon.
2: You too. Have a wonderful rest of the day. Goodbye.
3: Bye. 515-284-1040.
2: Text us 81530. Send us a talkback, why don't you? We're all across the great state of Iowa, and this is The Simon Conway Show.

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14: All across the great state of Iowa, it is the Simon Conway Show. If you missed that conversation with Dana Perino, lucky for you, we're going to podcast it. It was a really good chat to her about how she went from the advice books, which she'd written three, then there was the dog book, and then there is now a novel based in the Midwest, and it's all about politics and love and all that other good stuff. All right, so remember to check that out. It was a really good interview. I enjoyed chatting to Dana, as I always do. Let's go right now and talk to Jim, who has been waiting patiently online. Hi, Jim. You're on the Simon Conway Show.
15: Hey, good afternoon, Simon. How are you?
14: Living the dream, baby, every day.
15: Yeah, I'm a former tennis player like yourself, and I love the game, and... Anyway, I talked to April just a bit ago, and I wanted to say that I thought, or I think, that the IDF / Mossad has kind of like dropped the ball when it's come to the defense of their country. I think they should have known what happened beforehand on October 7th here a while back, but what's going on now, I think that they should be able to determine where all the bad guys in Iran are, so they can kind of like take care of them.
14: Well, they've done a lot of that already. I need to cut you short because you said a lot and we're running out of time, so I want an opportunity to reply to you. They're also our partners, and certainly if the Israelis went after the Iranians today, they would absolutely be breaching our trust that is not a thing that we want them to do, because the president has got us to this point where there is a signed memorandum of understanding that is not a deal, but it is the framework for a deal. And if you did any of that you are suggesting the IDF should do, that would all go away in a heartbeat. Jim, as you can hear, my music is playing, so I have to get to news, but I appreciate your call. I really do. And please feel free to call again and listen to the opening of the show on podcast today. We are all across the great state of Iowa. This is the Simon Conway Show.

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1: It's 5:30. I'm Dave Bohl. 76 degrees, mostly cloudy skies overhead in Des Moines. Here's what's trending on WHO. Talks between the U.S. and Iran will take place Friday in Switzerland. The country was supposed to host a signing ceremony for the Memorandum of Understanding, but that was scrapped after President Trump and Iranian leaders signed the deal remotely. The Swiss Foreign Ministry said talks on implementing a final deal will take place at an alpine resort. Big changes are coming to high school sports in Iowa.
2: The State Board of Education moved today to allow eighth graders to compete in high school varsity sports. It follows legislation passed in April by lawmakers. Students who transfer through open enrollment will now be required to sit out a varsity competition for 140 calendar days, up from the current 90 consecutive school days. I'm Terry Leahy.
1: An Urbandale businessman has pleaded guilty to making false statements on a loan application. Prosecutors say 57-year-old Henry Shepard was operating a business, Allied Exteriors, in May of 2021 when he overinflated its income, payroll, and number of employees on a PPP loan application. U.S. Bank then approved a more than $265,000 loan. Shepard also pleaded guilty to making false statements while filing for bankruptcy 3 years later. He faces up to 35 years in prison. When he's sentenced in October. Two baby giraffes are expected at Blank Park Zoo later this summer. Zoo officials say reticulated giraffes Sky and Zola are both pregnant with calves due in the coming months. Fans packed Manhattan streets for their team's first ever ticker tape parade after winning the NBA championship. 10,000 police officers were deployed to provide security and handle the massive crowds of Knicks fans. 5:32 at News Radio 1040 WHO. 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Simon Conway next.
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1: 76 degrees and mostly cloudy in Des Moines. More clouds expected to move in tonight, leading to a chance for showers before 10 p.m. Currently 73 degrees in Spencer and 75 degrees partly sunny in Burlington. I'm Dave Bohl. Our next update at 6 o'clock. Breaking news and severe weather as it happens on Des Moines News, Weather, and Traffic Station News Radio 1040 WHO.
16: Well, across the great state of Iowa, it is the Simon Conway Show. You are very, very welcome in. Thank you very much for being there. We really do appreciate you, as I have told you repeatedly. Also, I told you right at the beginning of the show, we played you four cuts of Vice President J.D. Vance, who was in the briefing room with the media today. He was very explicit about the memorandum of understanding. He could not have been more explicit, including the $300 billion redevelopment fund. We also told you it wasn't a deal. It's a memorandum of understanding. We explained the difference. USA Today headline just come out. Trump pledges $300 billion redevelopment fund in Iran deal, but who's paying? You've got to be careful what your sources are. That is absolutely outrageous. And if you listened to us this morning, you would know how outrageous it was. Now, I said this morning, I meant at the beginning of the show. Meanwhile, talking of outrageous, how about this? So the International Space Station has been leaking for a very long time. American astronauts have tried to fix it. Russian cosmonauts have tried to fix it. No one has been able to fix it. But if you remember, a couple of weeks ago, we told you that the American astronauts took shelter in a Dragon capsule that was docked to the station. And now we know why. Mrs. C, her head's going to explode in a minute. You waiting for the why, honey? The why is impressive. So it got very tension-filled on the space station as the Russians were talking about drilling into and sawing into a wall on the space station because they thought that might be where the leak is.
17: What could possibly go wrong?
16: So there was a major tension on the space station, and that is why the American astronauts all took shelter in the Dragon capsule that was docked to the space station, and just in case, they had to leave in a hurry. See, space is a picture right now.
17: You know, math, science, that was never my thing. History and English. So my brain tells me, sawing into something where it has to be pressurized.
16: Yes.
17: And, you know, that's like probably the most dangerous part of the job is the pressurization and that changing. Yeah.
16: Well, the outside atmosphere, you know, the outside of the space station is the most hostile environment any astronaut could be in.
17: Right. So
16: you can't breathe.
17: Myself as a layperson.
16: Yes.
17: Who admittedly is not good at math and science, even I know.
16: Yes.
17: That's a bad idea.
16: Drilling into the wall of the space station. Bad idea, says Mrs. C.
17: This idea came from somebody who has trained for this for years.
16: Yes. Let's check in with the news anchor and see what he thinks.
17: Maybe I can be an astronaut.
16: Maybe you can. Dave, you seen his story?
1: I have, Simon, yes.
16: This is crazy, right?
1: It is crazy. And, you know, as you were talking about, you know, in case the American astronauts needed to leave in a hurry.
16: Right.
1: If there were some sort of crisis in the building we're currently in and we had to get out of here quickly, I'd be nervous already. And it's just a nice day outside.
17: I'm nervous any day because outside. I never know if the elevator's going to work.
1: Well, that's true. We all do kind of take our own lives into our own hands getting on the elevator.
16: Absolutely.
1: But there's not space outside that, that we have to worry about.
16: Yes.
1: So, yikes. What a, to call that a tense situation is that and then some.
17: That's definitely the biggest job hazard I've ever heard.
16: So this from Yahoo, right? A short tunnel section dubbed the Park, which connects the Russian Zvezda module to the station's aft docking port, has been leaking air on and off since at least 2019. So it once again came to a head on June 5th, NASA Press Secretary Bethany Stevens noted in an update that five astronauts would be taking shelter in a docked Dragon spacecraft, quote, out of an abundance of caution due to Russia's mitigation measures to repair cracks. What they didn't tell us then was the mitigation was drilling into and sawing into a wall on the International Space Station.
17: I don't think the ISS is the only thing that's cracked in this situation.
16: Uh-huh.
17: I'd be like, who has the ideas a little cracked?
16: I'd be like, I'd like to go home now. Before you start the whole drilling, sawing thing, I'd like to go home. Thank you very much. I've got my spacesuit. I've packed my little bag.
17: I've seen it. I'm good.
16: Yes.
17: I took a picture. It's lovely. Thanks for the hospitality, but I got to go.
16: Uh-huh. So anyway, now we know. That's truly crazy. Truly crazy. But anyway, I guess whatever they did. Nobody died, thankfully, and the Americans are back in the space station. So there's that. Dave, would you want to leave? No circumstances.
1: I don't know, because like I was saying, I feel like leaving might be just as dangerous. I don't know. I assume there's an escape plan if something really dangerous happens
16: you've
1: got
16: on the perfectly usable Dragon spacecraft docked to the space station.
1: Right, but I feel like that's not like your car that you just jump in and go. I assume it's a little more complicated to get back to Earth safely.
16: Well, yeah, but you know, the first thing you want to do is undock.
1: Right. Yes.
16: Okay, let's undock from the thing they're drilling into the wall of. Let's do that.
17: I feel like dinner tonight or breakfast in the morning is going to be a little tense for the crew.
16: Yes. Yeah, because they all, I mean,
17: they might need some team building moments right now.
16: It's a small, basically a small space that they all occupy.
17: It's a tin can.
16: It's a big tin can.
17: It's a long tin can.
16: It's a very large tin can.
17: But, you know, you literally bump into people.
16: They have their own module.
1: That's a tough icebreaker, too, you know. So, how'd the sawing into the whole thing go? You know, doesn't really.
17: Oh, no. I would be the most petty astronaut ever. I would float on by and go, didn't work, did it?
16: Greg in Hummerston says, send up some spray foam. Right, we've all seen those infomercials.
1: That's right.
16: That'll do it.
17: Some of that InstaSeal.
16: Yes, that's what they need, some InstaSeal.
17: Just throw around some duct tape, y'all. Yeah. Duct tape fixes everything.
16: This thing's been up there for decades, and there is now a plan to bring it back down and crash it, by the way. We're not trying to recover it. I think Elon Musk, has, in a lot of cases, has the contract to do that, to bring it safely down and crash it.
17: I do wish they wouldn't crash it. If they bring it down, I would like to see it preserved and put in a museum somewhere.
16: I don't know how you can do that.
17: I know.
16: Don't think we have any spacecraft that have the ability to do that. So they're going to, I think, they're going to dump it in the Pacific. I think that's the plan. It'll burn up on reentry, though. What's left of it will then be dumped in the Pacific.
17: Well,
16: but most of it's going to burn
17: it down,
16: up.
17: As much stuff as we have floating around up there.
16: Because it's big.
17: It'll just be a big floating thing.
16: Uh-huh. Yeah, but it could get in the way of a lot of things, so. And

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All across the great state of Iowa, it is the Simon Conway Show. It's 5:51 on this Thursday, June 18th. You are very, very welcome in. Thank you very much for being there. And we appreciate you more than you know.

0: Oh, let me tell you. So now it appears we now know who the alleged ringleader of the alleged plot to kill a lot of people at the UFC event at the White House. He is an illegal alien. According to the Department of Homeland Security, his name is Abraham Alvarez, and they have identified him in federal documents as the ringleader of the plot to carry out the mass casualty event on June 14th. If you want to see a picture of him, well, we have his mugshot, which he is smiling broadly. Courtesy of the Douglas County Sheriff's Office. Really smiling very broadly. So anyway, he's in custody. Five people are in custody. If you were listening to us yesterday, you know the basic idea of the plot. They were taking some drones, some exploding drones, and the idea was to hit those on nearby buildings. I think they were fairly confident they would not get them into the White House grounds itself, and I think they were probably right. But nearby buildings, that was the idea. That would have caused the president to be immediately evacuated inside the White House, as well as other government dignitaries. But everybody else who was there would have been evacuated off the White House complex. Then they'd have walked into a sniper's nest. This is the plan. And the sniper was supposed to pick off as many people as possible. They had an idea for a safe house, an escape route, and everything else. But they're also, part of their planning was, well, why don't we just storm the White House? Yeah, that that wouldn't have worked. If they got past Secret Service, there's a lot of Marines on the White House complex, let me put it that way. But I don't think they would have got past the Secret Service. Let me, again, tell you that. So anyway, that was the plot. The youngest member of this group was 19. It was his mum that called the local authorities. Without that, I don't know that we would have stopped it. Would they have been successful, or were they naive? I think there was a lot of naivete in this plan. These are not people with great experience in carrying out such an assault, and you're talking about the most protected building on the planet. So there's that. But that isn't really the point. The point is there was a plot. And we do not have a lot of people that were involved in the plot. That's pretty serious stuff as well. We don't have them all. So hopefully we are zeroing in on the other people who were involved, and that we get them arrested and charged if we have the evidence. And we do that as soon as possible. I think it's really important that we get to do that. So that is basically where we are with the plot. And hopefully we'll bring this to a conclusion pretty quickly. No word on lawyers or anything else so far. Just five people in custody, ranging in age from 19 is the youngest one, and I think 34, I believe I saw, is the oldest one. So there's a bunch more people we need to put behind bars and try. And hopefully we have the evidence to do all of that. And find them guilty, hopefully. If they did it, then that's what needs to occur. And hopefully we get to that point sooner rather than later. So anyway, that's where we are with that. Still to come on today's show, my friends. Well, we are still loaded for bear, obviously. That happens a lot here. We are going to talk a little gas prices with our oil guy in the final hour. April loves talking to RT Trevino, likes to be called Ray sometimes. You like to talk to him. He likes to talk
1: to you.
0: No,
1: you just like to call him Ray. He goes by RT.
0: Yeah. And then we're going to talk a little. There's a veteran thing that we want to share with you as well. That's coming up after the top of the hour two. And we'll hopefully have some time to talk to Dave about some other things as well. But, you know, he's a busy man. You never know. He's a busy boy. So all those things are still to come on today's show. Please do keep it locked right here. Don't forget to follow me on social media. Facebook is facebook.com/SimonConway1776. 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
5: It's 6 o'clock. I'm Dave Bohl. 76 degrees, mostly cloudy skies overhead in Des Moines. This WHO Radio News brought to you by John Deere. Here's what's trending on WHO. Vice President J.D. Vance says the deal with Iran is already benefiting the American people.
6: The only way the Iranians get any of those resources, not a single penny, by the way, from the United States of America under any circumstances, but the only way that they would ever get any benefit of the bargain is if they comply fully and change their behavior.
5: Speaking this morning from the White House, Vance said 12.5 million barrels of oil traveled through the Strait of Hormuz overnight. President Trump signed a memorandum of understanding between the two countries yesterday. Over a quarter of a million Americans found themselves filing for first-time unemployment benefits last week. The Labor Department says it received 226,000 initial claims in the week ending June 13th. That's about 4,000 fewer than the previous week's revised total and basically in line with what most analysts were expecting. Iowa's unemployment rate dropped to 3.2% in May, down from 3.3% in April.
7: It is a slow trend, but it is trending in the right direction. Slow but steady increase in hiring. And so if you're going to have slow growth, you want it to at least be in a positive direction. And that's certainly what we've got.
5: Beth Townsend, director of Iowa Workforce Development. Several industries gained jobs, including retail, trade, and durable goods manufacturing. However, non-durable goods manufacturing saw declines. There are still nearly 57,000 job openings across the state. A new report shows screen time is dominating the dinner table.
8: A new study published in JAMA Pediatrics shows 77% of parents and 68% of children use screens during their last family meal. Experts say this has a negative impact on health because studies show families who regularly eat together without screens have children with better diets and lower risks of substance abuse and better overall health. The survey involved 357 parents who had at least one child between the ages of 4 and 10. I'm Chris Caraggio.
5: 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Traffic, weather, and more. Simon Conway next.
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5: 76 degrees and mostly cloudy in Des Moines, 71 in Estherville, 75 degrees and sunny in Fairfield. I'm Dave Bohl. Our next update at 6:30, breaking news and severe weather as it happens on Des Moines News, Weather and Traffic Station, News Radio 1040. 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
1: I love this American.
2: All across the great state of Iowa, it is the Simon Conway Show. Thank you very much for being there. We've got a whole bunch of talkbacks today, none of which we can play. So thank you for that. Thank you for the curse words. Great stuff. Meanwhile, in better news, yeah, the FCC get really mad about that kind of thing. Meanwhile, in better news, over in Madison County, Mississippi, and I love Madison County, don't we, honey?
3: We are quite partial.
2: Yep. Because that's where we got married. Madison County going through some rough stuff right about now. Not only did we get married there, but there's more good news as well. And joining us to talk about it is Mark Meese. Hey, Mark, how are you?
4: I am doing great, Simon. How are you, Mr. C, tonight?
2: We're excellent, and we know that you are stepping away from an iCubs game to talk to us. How are they doing? Have they started yet?
4: No, sir. No, haven't started yet, and looks like it's going to be a great night for a ball game.
2: Okay, that's great. Well, we'll get this in before it starts. So there's a new Veterans Park flagpole, and the dedication ceremony is on Saturday in Truro. Tell us what is going on.
4: Well, I drove down our little main street about a year ago, Simon. Noticed that our flagpole was in bad shape in the flag. I'm on the Truro Area Boosters Committee. I went to the committee, and they unanimously decided that, yeah, we needed to put up a new flagpole. And so we've got a new 30-foot spun aluminum flagpole up. And our dedication ceremony, like you said, will be Saturday, 10 o'clock in the morning. We'll kick it off. The American Legion from Cumming, Post 562, are sending their honor guard down, and they'll help one of our local Vietnam veterans hoist the flag up. And luckily, we have a 30-year Navy veteran, Mark Hayes, that served time on the USS Iowa battleship, and that is the flag we'll be raising on Saturday, is a flag flown over the USS Iowa battleship, BB-61. So pretty exciting day. So
2: let me just be clear about this flag, because obviously I am connected to the battleship. So did they fly it for you in its current form, or was it flown on the battleship when he served on the battleship?
4: That I can't answer. I think when Mark was actually on it, because, you know, it's a museum ship.
2: I do.
4: In Los Angeles area. I actually talked to him on ham radio. An extra class ham radio operator talked to him before they left San Francisco with the battleship. Haven't talked to him since, but this was one that was actually flown on that Mark acquired. He's kind of like a liaison for Iowa. He's a 30-year Navy veteran, so he has definitely flown on the Iowa, but that's all I know about it for sure right now.
2: Well, that's very, very cool. Mrs. C says she's got an idea in my ear. Uh-oh. What is the idea, Mrs. C?
3: I said it in your ear for a reason instead of to everybody else.
2: Oh,
3: but
2: okay.
3: The idea is, and I don't know why, I've never thought of this before, we go to the Iowa every year.
2: We do.
3: We should take flags with us, mm-hmm. have them flown throughout the day, and bring them back, and we have them to be able to use throughout the year.
2: And we could even auction them off for good
3: causes. Well, that is one
2: causes.
3: Of the uses I'm thinking of. I don't know why I didn't think of this before.
2: That is a very good idea,
3: you know,
2: Mrs.
3: every
2: C.
3: once in a while I get that genius lightning bolt.
2: Yep, there you go. All right, so we'll do that. Is everybody invited, Mark?
4: Oh, absolutely. I don't care where you're from, California, Florida, New Mexico, New Hampshire. Absolutely, it's open to all vets. My oldest son is Windsor Heights Fire Chief. He's a member of the Helping Heroes Foundation. They'll be cooking brats for us, free brats. We'll have drinks. The Folds of Honor organization will have a representative there. It's going to be great. The weather looks really good. So it's a really great way to kick off the Father's Day weekend, honoring our veterans. And I know you and Mrs. C are huge supporters of our veterans, and we really thank you for that. Our veterans really appreciate it. But it's a good way to start the weekend and then spend the week, the rest of the weekend, enjoying the freedom that that our vets have allowed us to have.
2: Absolutely. If we are able to take a quick trip out to Madison County, we will absolutely do that. We have a very busy weekend, though, already planned, so we will see what we are able to do. Is there a website, a Facebook page, anywhere people can go to check out what it is that you guys are up to?
4: Absolutely, Simon. The Truro Area Boosters has a Facebook page, and that has a flyer on it.
2: All right.
4: And then for anybody that comes down the interstate, you know, exit 47 is the Truro. It's just, you know, 25 minutes south of Jordan Creek, and drive into town. It's about 4 miles off exit 47. And when you get to the post office, turn south 2 blocks. Can't miss it. Truro's a small town, and we're going to have American flags everywhere and welcome everyone to come down and join us.
2: Excellent. All right. Well, Mark, thank you very much. I'm glad we snuck in before the ball game started, which we were talking this morning, and I said I'm sure we'll get that done. So anyway, thank you very much. Appreciate you. Have yourself a great evening and a wonderful event over the weekend.
4: You too, Simon, and thanks for your continued support to our vets. And I know that you and Mrs. C are huge patriots. Thank you for everything you do for our nation.
2: Absolutely. The honor is ours. Trust me. Mark, take care. Thank you for what you did. You take care. We'll talk again soon. There you go. That is that. We'll see if we can get down there. I'm not 100% sure, but
3: if we can do it, we never pass up an opportunity to take a photo in Madison County in our bridge.
2: There is our bridge.
3: Right?
2: We have somewhere else to go on Saturday morning as well.
3: Yes.
2: I know. And we still have not yet been to the downtown farmers market.
3: No, we haven't. I really would love to.
2: I know.
3: Maybe we start there. Oof. We'll be zinging all over the place. Mm. We start at the farmers market, then make it to Toro at 10. Then we go back to Ankeny, the other thing we got to do. And, you know, so far
2: on.
3: This sounds like April's not getting a nap.
2: Yes, and you know, we do like do nothing Saturdays every
3: yes.
2: now and again.
3: That's right.
2: It's
3: every now and again?
2: It's not going to happen this weekend, that's for sure. So anyway.
3: Yes, do nothing Saturdays in the Conway household are very, very important.
2: Mm-hmm. Yes. And anyway, so we'll see out and about, hopefully.
3: We will do our best to be there. But if we can't be there, we ask all of you to go on our behalf.
2: Uh-huh. Tomorrow is a company holiday for iHeartMedia. We, however, will be here. Yes.
3: Because we love you.
2: Yes. So we'll be doing a live show all 3 hours live here tomorrow. It is Juneteenth, the newest federal holiday. In fact, Juneteenth is about to turn 5. So we're gonna dig into that a little bit. What's it all about? Why is it a federal holiday? Why do we celebrate it? All those things will be on the show tomorrow, as well as other stuff as we begin to build the show. So all that will take place.
3: I'm actually gonna go have lunch with our friend from Iran, May.
2: Oh,
3: and I'm gonna teach her all about Juneteenth.
2: Okay,
3: and catch up and. I brought her a gift back from D.C. when we went.
2: Mm-hmm.
3: So, yeah, that's my Juneteenth contribution. I'm going to explain to her what that's about.
2: Okay. Well, maybe I can come to lunch.
3: Oh. Okay, so we just won't call it a girls' lunch, I suppose.
2: I didn't know you were calling it a girls' lunch.
3: Well, when two girls plan to go to lunch,
2: uh-huh.
3: This is called girl math.
2: Okay.
3: Well, no, you're welcome to come.
2: Okay. Well, you know, I don't have a morning show.
3: We are going to your favorite barbecue place.
2: Tomorrow.
3: Yeah.
2: So there's that. We'll take a quick time out. We'll continue the conversation straight ahead. It is 6:15, and this is the Simon Conway Show.

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19: All across the great state of Iowa, it is the Simon Conway Show. You know, it has been a bugbear of mine for a long time that you can go at the age of 18, in fact, sometimes at 17 with parental help, you can go and die for our country, but you can't have a beer. Is that about to change? You see, a Florida court, this came from my morning show, but I think it's worthy of repetition. The Florida Appeals Court, in the form of Judge Spencer Levine, has written an opinion basically saying that Florida's concealed carry law, which was about people ages 18 to 20 not being allowed to carry concealed in the state of Florida, violates the Second Amendment. It's unconstitutional. So this judge, this appeal court judge, ruled yesterday that young adults are entitled to exactly the same constitutional protections as law-abiding adults over the age of 20. So this was a sweeping opinion. And he literally wrote the things I have been saying. 18 to 20-year-olds, this is in quotes, can defend the country without restriction, but can only utilize their Second Amendment right to self-defense with severe restriction. Judge Spencer was writing for a unanimous three-judge panel in Florida's 4th District Court of Appeals. So this fundamental point, I think we as a nation need to make a decision. By the way, he went on quite a long time. Restricting 18 to 20-year-olds, members of the same political community as other law-abiding adults, from rights to self-defense would make the Second Amendment a second-class right, he wrote. It's really quite a dramatic opinion. But anyway, the bottom line here is, I've thought for a very long time, we have discussed it before on this show, if you're an adult, you're an adult. We let you pick a president because we think you're smart enough. We let you do all kinds of things at the age of 18. I repeat, we let you join the military. The military will let you drive a tank. The military will give you, at 18, weapons that are very destructive. They will train you how to use them. But you will get them. At a time of kinetic war, the military will let 18-year-olds, 19-year-olds, 20-year-olds, by the time you're 20, a lot of these, I'm using my air quotes, Mrs. C will confirm, kids at 20 are sergeants. They have power over other soldiers, some of whom may well be older than them. But can't have a beer. Now, it's not that I want them to go have a beer, particularly. I just want them to have the right to have a beer. Or we can go the other way. We can say, nope, we messed this up in the United States of America. You are not an adult until you are 21. You cannot vote. You cannot join the military without parental consent. You cannot do any of the other things that we say you can do whilst you are an adult. By the way, you can enter into a contract at the age of 18 to buy a house. But you can't have a glass of wine to celebrate when you close. In the state of Florida, which is where this story comes from, you can't have a cigarette until you're 21. What is this magic thing that happens at 21 that I'm unaware of? Because in actual fact, your brain does not mature fully, particularly the decision-making part of your brain, until you are 25 or 26 years old. That's when it happens. So, if it's about, are you really an adult? There's an argument that says, hey, we should maybe look at 25. You know who looks at 25? Car rental companies. You try rent a car before you're 25. They don't think you're an adult. The fact that we now have a three-judge panel in Florida's Court of Appeals saying you cannot discriminate against adults who are 18 as opposed to adults who are 21. You cannot remove their rights to carry concealed in the state of Florida. It is unconstitutional. Okay, so what's next? Because there needs to be something next. It has long not made any sense that we do this. Makes no sense. Now, are you fully cooked at 18? Absolutely not. But we have to decide where the line is. Where's the line that you're no longer a kid and you're an adult? We say it's 18, but not for everything. That's weird. We need to fix it. As far as I'm concerned, we absolutely positively need to fix it. Is this a step in that direction? I truly hope it is. I really do. Because this two-tier system of adults is just silly. You either are or you are not an adult. You can either enter a contract or you can't. If you're 17 years and 364 days and you sign a contract to, I don't know, buy a car, it's worthless. It's null and void. If a car dealership signed the other half of that, you can go back to them a year later and tell them it's null and void because it is. You have no right to sign a contract at 17 years and 364 days. You have to wait until you hit that 18th birthday. So if you're an adult then you should be an adult for everything. I'm not encouraging 18-year-olds to drink. I'm not encouraging 18-year-olds to smoke. I'm coming up on 9 years quick. Can you believe that, by the way, Mrs. C? 19 years. Nine years. Nine years.
20: You say stuff like that, then that immediately makes me want to do math and remember how old I am.
19: 9 years. I quit smoking. Cold turkey. I tried all kinds of things to quit before then.
20: It took was a heart attack.
19: So all it took was two heart attacks. Yes.
20: We do not recommend that.
19: Nope. So I'm certainly not encouraging anybody to smoke, but I'm also not that guy. If you are a smoker, I'm not like, oh, get that out of my face. I'm not that guy either. But the bottom line is we need to make a choice. It seems that Florida, at the Court of Appeal level, understands that. Florida's Attorney General, James Uttmeyer, says they are not going to appeal that decision to Florida's Supreme Court because they agree with it. So now you know. 18-year-olds in Florida can now carry concealed just like everybody else. That is the right choice. If those are adults, then they are adults for everything. Coming up 6:30, and this is the Simon Conway Show.

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1: It's 6:30. I'm Dave Bull. 74 degrees, mostly cloudy skies overhead in Des Moines this evening. Here's what's trending on WHO. Falling gas prices are bringing some relief to consumers after months of elevated prices due to the conflict with Iran.
2: According to Motor Club AAA data, gas prices have fallen below $4 per gallon for the first time since March, while prices have dropped sharply from this year's peak at $4.56 to $3.99. The cost is still more than 34% higher than before the U.S. and Israel launched the war in February. The drop in retail gas prices is thanks to tumbling oil prices, but experts are cautious about how much further prices can fall. I'm Lisa Carton.
1: AAA reports the average price for regular in Iowa today is $3.63 a gallon, down 12 cents from this time last week. Iowa Governor Kim Reynolds has issued a disaster proclamation for two Iowa counties in the aftermath of severe weather earlier this month. The proclamation includes Cass and Decatur counties following severe storms starting on June 5th of this year. It activates the Iowa Individual Assistance Grant Program and the Disaster Case Advocacy Program for the affected counties and allows state resources to be used in recovery efforts. The proclamation will last for 30 days unless terminated early or extended. We have more online at WHOradio.com. A Central Iowa marching band will represent the state at this year's 4th of July celebration in Washington, D.C. 225 students from the Pella Marching Dutch will perform in the 250th National Independence Day Parade. The band plans to play a modernized version of the Stars and Stripes Forever. Bats are swinging at Iowa's iconic Field of Dreams and a new professional stadium.
3: Clinton and West Dubuque High Schools were the first to break in the Dyersville ballpark. The 1989 movie tells the story of a farmer who turns his fields into a baseball diamond, summoning the ghosts of baseball legends.
4: Hey, is this heaven?
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3: West Dubuque beat Clinton 11-1. I'm Sarah Walters.
1: More games are scheduled Thursday and Friday. The stadium seats 4,500. Major League Baseball returns to the field August 13th with the Twins and the Phillies. 6:33 at News Radio 1040 WHO. 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
1: 74 degrees and mostly cloudy in Des Moines. I'm Dave Bohl. Our next update at 7 o'clock. Breaking news and severe weather as it happens on Des Moines News, Weather and Traffic Station, News Radio 1040, WHO.

0: We are all across the great state of Iowa. It is the Simon Conway Show. You know, we are currently waiting to talk to our next guest. Don't use that last. There he is. Because I just texted him to say, hey, we're trying to get you, buddy. And there he is magically, as if by magic. He is on the Davidson Family Dentistry Newsmaker line right now. So I am going to bring him on. He is our oil man of choice. He is Ray R.T. Trevino. How are you, buddy?
1: Doing well. I cannot complain. How are y'all?
0: We're great, actually. Thank you very much for asking. So I just checked, and a barrel of oil is $76. That's a lot better than $110.
1: It's very much better than 110. And the real question is it going to stay at 74 or is the price going to go back up?
0: Why would the price go back up? Would that be politics, the war going kinetic again, or other factors?
2: That would be due to nothing but good old-fashioned economics and supply and demand. One thing right now that they are not talking about all the oil that has been shipped over here that was at $100 a barrel. And the fact that right now there is literally a physical price of oil versus the paper price of oil. And right now the $75 oil is the paper price, but the physical price that refineries are paying on the Gulf Coast right now is about $25 to even $50 higher. And that is going to have to self-correct at some point.
0: Yeah, no, absolutely. But I can tell you that the gas station nearest the radio station has reduced prices twice today. Literally, when I drove in early this morning, it was $3.57. When I drove away from here about 11 o'clock this morning, it was $3.54. And when I came back here in the afternoon, it was down to $3.49.
2: Yes, and what we're seeing there is, keep in mind, oil prices have been below $100 for about 3 weeks now. So we're starting to see those numbers reflected at the pump. The other thing we are seeing immediately at the pump are the actual uncertainty that's built in from the refineries. And we talked about that before, that the refineries have also built in a little bit of uncertainty during this Iranian conflict. And now that it looks like we're getting a new peace agreement with Iran, that price has also immediately come down.
0: All right. So in your opinion, we may see a little bump back up because the oil that is currently in the refineries on the Gulf Coast, they spent $100, maybe even more than that for a barrel. And we have to pay for that oil, or is anyone going to suck that up?
2: No, at some point, I do believe prices will go up. The question is, how long will they go up? Again, $120 oil is not good for the United States of America's economy. $100 oil is not the best. We really need to stay at that $80 number for the next several years to really continue to strengthen the U.S. economy and for shareholders, investors that work with people like Exxon and our company, Pecos, to continue to get a good return.
0: What would, because what you're talking about is you need to be incentivized to pull it out of the ground. Right?
2: That's absolutely correct. Obviously, at $120 to $150 a barrel, absolutely we want to drill, baby, drill. However, what we have learned in the past is if we are out there and all of a sudden I get five rigs and everybody else starts, guess what? We're going to drill ourselves out of that $150 oil really quickly. We'd rather try to stay and maintain at $80 oil and have capital discipline and stay pat with our drilling ventures for this year so that, one, the U.S. economy can continue to grow, and more importantly, we're able to actually continue to produce good levels of oil without having to drill ourselves back into a bad spot of being at oil prices being too low for the American economy.
0: The president would like to see sub $2 gas in our gas stations. $1.99 he'd be very happy with, I think. Is that likely to happen again soon?
2: You know, we were very close a few months ago, were we not? I know here in the great state of Texas, we were down to below $2.25 a gallon.
0: We actually, in Iowa, we actually hit $1.99. Some people saw $1.89, by the way.
2: Wow, yeah. So we all got close and some hit it. I don't know if oil prices are going to go back down below back down below $50, because that's what we'd have to see. But keep in mind, if we really dip below 50, that will also hurt the economy, just like being over 120 hurts the economy.
0: Right, and I understand that, but the people that want to see $2 gas, they're not going to understand that. But I understand where you're coming from. So, look, you are an oil man. You're a multi-generational oil family. What's the feeling like amongst your? You know, I'm old enough to remember Dallas on TV, and y'all had a great club with a wonderful restaurant that you all went to in Dallas. So does such a place exist? And if it does exist, what's the feeling? Are people happy? Are they not happy? Well, what is the overall feeling amongst the oil community in Texas?
2: Yes, there's absolutely a place. Fun fact, I think on the old show Dallas, I think it was called the Barons.
0: Yes.
2: Ball or Barons.
0: Yeah, the oil barons. Like you're right, yes.
2: Yes. Mm-hmm. And it's actually called the Petroleum Club. It's a real name for it. And, yes, it is. They've been around now for over 60, 100 years. They are fun places to visit. A lot of old history are at these clubs called the Petroleum Club. However, right now I think what people are feeling is a little bit of uncertainty. Keep in mind, we have another deal with Iran. We've seen this before. However, I do believe this time around, countries and big operators are doing their best to make sure that something like closing the Strait of Hormuz does not happen again. So you're seeing these other countries create pipelines and not create, build pipelines that are going to other countries and bypassing the Strait of Hormuz

0: into like trash TV.
1: Uh-huh.
0: I'm convinced.
1: Yes.
0: That and the show that came on after it. But I was impressed, so I had a trivia question for RT, and you ruined it.
1: Oh, I'm sorry. Well, call him.
0: Well, I whispered it in your ear.
1: Well, that's the problem. You're whispering while I'm talking. That's difficult for me.
0: I think I'm going to have a conversation with the hearing aid folks.
1: Multiple sources of audio at the same time is the only thing that's truly difficult for me. So,
0: well, it was a hard one, so
1: anyway,
0: I'll save it for next time.
1: Yeah, give him a call. We'll ask him. I'm sure that'll be fine. Yeah. We do have to take a quick final time out because it is 6:48.
0: Yeah.
1: So we'll do that. We'll come back. We will wrap it up for a Thursday. And this is the Simon Conway Show.

0: You're great at protecting your data, but lots of places could still expose you to identity theft.
1: I thought I was safe.
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1: 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They want something safe
2: and fun.
1: Yes, fun, but also something that actually teaches you.
2: Big words like FOMO synthesis.
1: Yeah, close enough. And they want fun songs, videos, and interactive games that help you grow, not turn you into
2: a zombie that bites other zombies, and then the zombies take over the world, and then fly to space and live on the moon, and fly in rocket ships on planets with loads of candy.
1: Yep.
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5: It is 6:53 on World Sushi Day, by the way. It's World Sushi Day today.
6: I'm not opposed to that.
5: No gas station sushi for me. Just saying. Grateful to Kent, who just sent me a picture of a white Buick with the tag Mrs. C. It is not Mrs. C.
6: You have something you want to tell me?
5: Other Mrs. C.
6: No, oh.
5: Nothing that I want to tell you at all.
6: And there is no other Mrs. C.
5: We don't know. We don't know who this is.
6: Not a Mrs. Conway.
5: Nope. It is not a Mrs. Conway. So if you have that tag, yeah, we might be interested in acquiring it. Just saying.
6: Well, I'm perfectly all right. I'm not going to bully somebody out of their tag.
5: I'm not bullying them. I'm just saying, hey, if you're interested in parting with it, you know.
6: No,
5: maybe
6: I feel like that's very rude and quite elitist, and that is not me. No. If somebody else has it, somebody else has it. Good for you. Way to go, other Mrs. C.
5: There you go.
6: I'm perfectly okay with my tag.
5: So anyway, that is not Mrs. C. Do not try and flag that person down just to say hi, because you'll be, oh. That will be what will happen. You'll go, oh. You look different than I thought.
6: Well, you're assuming that it's a woman driving the Mrs. C car.
5: Uh-huh.
6: Maybe it's Mr. C.
5: That is possible.
6: Because if there's
5: Mrs.
6: C, there must be a Mr. somewhere.
5: I have Hank C in my lap.
6: I see that now. He's been very good. He hasn't made any noise this show.
5: No noise whatsoever. He's been the goodest boy ever. So, yes, Hank is here. He's been exploring the WHO studio. He's having fun. He's laying down. He's getting up. He's jumping on chairs. He got up on his hind legs to say hi to Mrs. C through the glass earlier on. Then he did it to our news anchor as well. He's been such a good boy and not made a sound. So, two Conways and a four-legged Conway. What about the other four-legged Conway? What was he like when you left today?
6: Well, I told you, he just had like this air of superiority because he was by himself. So I imagine he is really living it up right now.
5: Mm-hmm.
6: I have a feeling he's probably in a bedroom he's not supposed to be in. Laying on his back.
5: Mm-hmm.
6: You know. Yeah. All askew.
5: Uh-huh. He does all those things. Hi, buddy. Hank's checking out the other chairs now. I think he's all right here. So anyway, the reason he's here today is not like a special treat or anything. He had to go to the vet, and it was too late to do anything other than bring him here. So he came here. He's been a very good boy. He helped me in the production studio earlier on before showtime, and then he's been in here.
6: But he is very curious to know why I'm on the other side of the glass.
5: Yeah, he can't figure that out at all. No.
6: Yeah.
5: He's said hi to you a few times. In fact, you've posted on your social media pictures of him saying hi to you through the glass.
6: Yeah, he's like, Mom, why are you in there?
5: Yes.
6: Because this is the only peace and quiet I get from the kids.
5: Uh-huh. Anyway.
6: You included.
5: He's been a very, very, very good boy, so we're very proud of him. And as I said before, tomorrow may be Juneteenth. I don't know. Hi, buddy. I don't know if you are getting the day off. It is a federal holiday. But we We'll be here. Don't go that way. You're going to pull my headphones out. Thank you. Good boy. There we go.
6: We will be here to entertain.
5: We
6: and
5: will.
6: We inform.
5: Absolutely will. And we're already planning some parts of the show, which is very, very cool. So hopefully we'll have a good show. And you guys will be here, and that will be fantastic. If you missed anything of today's show, we have already podcast a lot of it. And one of the big parts of that will be, of course, we had a great conversation with Dana Perino, and you'll be able to find that. Mrs. C has already put that up for your delight and delectation. As you can hear, we are out of time, so check out all the podcasts today. That would be very, very cool. Thank you very much for doing that. Thank you for being along for the ride. And thank you to Mrs. C, the best producer out there. Thank you, honey.
6: You're welcome, dear.
5: Mainly, however, my thanks to you guys. It is truly never the same without you. We will be back at 4 o'clock tomorrow afternoon to do it all over again. Until then, have yourselves a truly wonderful evening. We'll see you then. Good night.

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3: I'm Elaine Lee Irvin. Here's what's trending on WHO. Coyotes are becoming more of a problem in the Des Moines metro area, including Johnston.
4: Coyotes in backyards, green space, treat areas, parks. You know, a lot of citizens, rightfully so, have concerns when they see a coyote in their backyard. How can they do something more to address what they believe it may be a threatening issue to their pets? Some get concerned about small children.
3: Johnston Police Chief Dennis McDaniel tells WHO Radio News that the city is revising its animal code and is considering allowing professional trappers for problem coyotes. They'll hold a public hearing before the city council votes on the new animal ordinance in a few weeks. A Central Iowa marching band will represent the state at this year's 4th of July celebration in Washington, D.C. The Pella Marching Dutch will play a modernized version of the Stars and Stripes Forever. Our top national stories.
5: Vice President J.D. Vance is defending the agreement between the U.S. and Iran. During a White House briefing this morning, Vance said it's already bearing real fruits for the American people, noting 12.5 million barrels of oil have already been transported through the Strait of Hormuz. The deal has drawn criticism from Democrats and even some Republicans who question giving Iran access to billions of dollars in economic relief.
6: I think all the Democrats who are saying, well, the Iranians get all these things, they don't get anything unless there's been a complete transformation of how Iran interacts with the world. That would be a huge win for America.
5: Vance says criticism of the U.S.-Iran deal is unwarranted. Gas prices are dropping with the U.S.-Iran agreement signed. According to AAA, gas prices have fallen below $4 per gallon for the first time since March, while prices have dropped sharply from this year's peak at $4.56 to $3.99. The cost is still more than 34% higher than before the war began. I'm Lisa Carter.